0: City Beach, Florida. American Airlines is offering its first direct commercial flight from the U.S. to Caracas, Venezuela in 7 years. Fox's Steve Harrigan is there.
1: Just 76 people making the trip on American Airlines from Miami to Caracas. It's really a symbol of just how far this relationship has come and how quickly it has evolved from really enemies just 6 months ago now to really close allies between the two sides. In addition to that first flight, the U.S. Embassy here is back open. And at the Presidential Palace this week, a number of U.S. energy giants were signing exploratory deals with the new acting president, Delcy Rodriguez. U.S. officials on the ground here say the real goal is to try to stabilize an economy that was in a free fall.
0: The flights are resuming just months after the Trump administration warned Americans to leave Venezuela immediately, with reports that armed militias were manning roadblocks and stopping travelers. Golden Tempo is a winner of the 2026 Kentucky Derby, and there was more history made. The Run for the Roses this year, Sherry Duvo is the first female trainer to win the race, the 152nd running of it. I'm Darielle Altinger. This is Fox News.
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0: Broadcasting live from Denver, Colorado. Hey, you've tuned into The Weekend with Michael Brown. Again, glad to have you with me. Appreciate you tuning in. During the weekday program this past week, or actually it was on X, I had mentioned casually that I had heard about the so-called kill switch in automobiles, but I really hadn't paid much attention to it. And I'll be honest why. I had seen so much stuff about it that I thought, this is probably, somebody's taking it too far. It's not quite as bad as it seems. So I kind of blew it off. And then earlier this week, somebody mentioned it to me, somebody that I usually have lunch with. And they said, oh my gosh, have you read the thing about the kill switch? And I said, yeah, it sounds like a bunch of gobbledygook to me, but you know why? What have you heard about it? And he told me some things about it. I decided to check into it. I thought, holy cow, I've got to talk to my national audience about this. So this is what I want to talk to you about this last hour of the program. Now, remember, we got rules of engagement. So if you want to send me a text message, the message on your message app, the number is 33103, 33103. Just use the keyword Mike or Michael. Let's dive into this kill switch. It really is an Orwellian mandate that's built on non-existent technology. So it's a federal law in the books right now, and it requires every new car sold in the country to be equipped with a system capable of deciding without any human authority, without a warrant, with no probable cause, and without any right of appeal to anybody, whether you are fit to drive your own car or not is irrelevant. It's called, and I'll just refer to it as Section 24220 of the Infrastructure Investment and Jobs Act of 2021. This is a bill signed by Biden back post-COVID as part of that huge infrastructure bill, and it's buried in there. And I know I'm late to this party on this one, but now that I've come to the party and opened the door, we're going to walk right into it. And the proponents kind of dress this whole thing up in the language of highway safety, some sort of clear-eyed legal, and oh, it's a practical examination of, what it actually does reveals something far more insidious, something far more troubling. It's a government mandate for autonomous surveillance technology that does not yet reliably work. In fact, I'm not even sure it even exists yet, that inverts the very foundational constitutional principles and that introduces dangerous, potentially worse than the problem that this bill supposedly solves. There's a real constitutional problem with this. Let's begin where, as a lawyer, where I would normally begin, and that's with the Fourth Amendment. The text is unambiguous in the Constitution. The right of the people to be secure in our persons, our houses, our papers, our effects, against unreasonable searches and seizures shall not be infringed. There are generations of Supreme Court jurisprudence, Supreme Court cases, that have established that even a routine traffic stop, you're just being stopped because you have a taillight out. That stop requires, at minimum, reasonable, articulable, meaning they've got to be able to articulate the suspicion that a law has been violated. Now, I use the broken taillight as an example. That is a reasonable suspicion. The cop can see it. You're driving down the highway. You turn on your turn signal. It doesn't work. Or your brake lights aren't working. That creates reasonable suspicion. But let's jump to a DUI arrest. A DUI arrest requires probable cause. That means objective, specific, observable facts that lead a trained cop to conclude that a crime is being committed, that primarily of driving while intoxicated, driving while high on drugs. Now, those are not bureaucratic technicalities. That's the bedrock of the relationship between you and me and whatever state we live in and the country that we live in, ostensibly a free society. Well, Section 24220 obliterates that framework that I just described. So under this mandate, there is no cop. There's no observation. There's no suspicion. There's no reasonable suspicion. There's no suspicion of any sort. In fact, there's no probable cause. There's no warrant. There's no judge. But here's what you do get. You get a sensor. You get a camera. You get an algorithm that's going to watch you every time that you get into your car. It's going to evaluate your eyes. It's going to evaluate your steering inputs. It's going to evaluate your skin. Oh, yeah, I'll get to that in a minute. It's going to evaluate your breath, and then it's going to render a verdict. And if that verdict is unfavorable, your property, your car in this case, is denied to you by a machine. The government doesn't need to prove anything. You are not presumed innocent. And in fact, you are presumed impaired until the technology clears you to go ahead and start your car or to restart your car. This is not a search incident to an arrest. It is not a Terry stop. It's not even the roadside sobriety checkpoint that the Supreme Court reluctantly sanctioned back in a case back in 1990 called Michigan Department of State Police versus SITS. That was a decision that itself sparked a fierce dissent. This case, this situation, this kill switch, it is the wholesale deputization of your own car to conduct a continuous warrantless assessment of your fitness to exercise a liberty interest, and that is to travel every single time that you get in your car and start it to drive. So that's the constitutional problem with it. But I want to go one step further. There's a technology problem. This is a law that establishes a mandate for something that does not exist. Here's the dimension that should stop every honest person cold. I don't care what your political persuasion is. I don't care how progressive you are, how conservative you are, radical you are, anywhere on the political spectrum, you ought to stop and think about this. The National Highway Traffic Safety Administration itself has told Congress the technology does not work well enough to implement. There was a report 2 months ago, February of 2026, to Congress, where the National Highway Traffic Safety Administration, the agency that is statutorily obligated to issue the rule, admitted plainly that advanced passive impaired driving detection technology, that's what this is, the kill switch. It is advanced passive impaired driving detection technology, that it does not yet meet the accuracy standards necessary for a federal safety mandate. So the agency missed its own November 2024 statutory deadline because it cannot certify technology that does not yet perform reliably at scale. Listen to me. That admission is staggering. What it means is simply this. Congress has mandated something that by the government's own engineer's assessment does not yet exist in a form fit for the purpose that Congress expects it to. And yet the mandate, it's still the law. The National Highway Traffic Safety Administration has not rescinded its rulemaking. Congress has refused twice now to repeal the statute. We are in a surreal position of a government insisting on compliance with a standard that it cannot define, using technology it cannot certify, at a cost it has not calculated, for a risk it has not fully modeled. Yeah, I'm really over-the-top angry about this. It's the Weekend with Michael Brown. Text any message to 33103, keyword Micro Michael. I'll be right back.
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Hey, everybody. Welcome back to The Weekend with Michael Brown. Glad to have you with me. Appreciate you tuning in. You know, I want to suggest that if you like what we do on the weekend, you really ought to tune in to the weekday program. 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That's KOA, 850 AM, 94.1 FM. So back to the skill switch. The first problem is the technology doesn't exist. But then there's a second problem as I dug into this, and it's the false positive problem. It's a danger that you cannot override. I want you to think about what's already documented about the false positive problem in existing ignition interlock technology, which is far, you know, those are just the things that if you've been convicted of drunk driving and you put an interlock system on your car that you got to breathe into it to see whether or not you are capable of driving. Even that creates false positives. And that's far simpler and far more controlled than what this kill switch in Section 24220 does. For example, the first thing I thought about was, you know, post-COVID, everybody's got some sort of alcohol-based hand sanitizer in their car or in their house or in their office somewhere. You know you've got it somewhere. It became ubiquitous after 2020. Those wipes have been documented to trigger positive alcohol readings in those currently existing ignition interlock devices, sometimes severely enough to constitute a recorded violation. Yes, just by using an alcohol wipe, that may say to someone monitoring the existing system, oh, you're trying to drive drunk. The alcohol vapors from a product that you rubbed on your hands can now be detected by a sensor in your car's cabin. Now, under a passive sensor mandate, you don't even have to breathe on anything. The ambient air in your car is being monitored continuously. Can you say Big Brother? I can. Think about alcohol wipes. Exactly as I just described, they contain isopropyl or ethyl alcohol in concentrations that are high enough to contaminate those cabin air sensors. You clean your hands before getting in the car, maybe wipe down your steering wheel, or you open a sealed alcohol prep pad, and a passive ambient sensor can read that as evidence of your impairment, and you can't start your car. Or even worse, somebody driving in your car opens a package to wipe their hands because they've been eating a greasy burger or something. Boom, car shuts down. Think about mouthwash, vanilla extract, certain medications, fermented foods. Even some diabetic breath signatures can all produce alcohol readings that existing interlock technology will flag as actual alcohol consumption. That's the existing technology. And they want, you know, whomever, a bunch of tech weirdos, a bunch of tech nerds somewhere, to create a new system that's going to monitor the ambient air in your car. Imagine how many times you've burped or you farted or you've done something in your car or your spouse is with you or the kids are with you and they're making a mess in the back seat and you hand them some wipes and tell them to wipe, you know, clean things up. That will detect, oh, we smell alcohol. We smell something that seems like alcohol and it shuts your car down. This is bat crap crazy. There's going to be an eye tracking system. Now, I bought a new BMW back in last November, and it has what's called a assisted driving system in the computer. And I still have to keep one hand on the steering wheel, and I've got to keep my eyes on the road. And if my eyes veer off one direction or another, I take my hands off, it will stop the assisted driving. It doesn't stop the car. It just sounds off an alarm, and I've got to put my eyes back on the road and grab the steering wheel. I've tried it out on a long stretch of highway where I knew it was safe to test it, and it really does work. This system is even worse. It's an eye-tracking system. One of the primary candidates

0: technologies for behavioral monitoring has already been shown in testing to flag drivers as impaired for doing things like, checking your mirrors, glancing at your navigation system, sneezing, or driving on a rough road because your eyes are bouncing around. Fatigue, illness, a medical episode, or even aggressive but lawful emergency driving behavior could trigger all these behavioral algorithms designed to detect impairment, and boom, your car shuts down. Now, I want you to imagine this. Apply the scenario that I raised just now to a moving vehicle on an interstate highway. A driver cleaning their interior wipes down the leather steering wheel with a sanitizing wipe. The passive ambient sensor detects elevated ethyl alcohol vapor in the car's cabin. The system's algorithm concludes, you're impaired. The vehicle now slows or stops at highway speed. There is no override. There's no override documented in the statute. There's no override documented at all in the law. There is no human being to appeal to. There is no reset protocol. The law provides for none of those things because the jerks that are in Congress never grappled seriously with what they're actually mandating. When I get ticked off at Congress, I get really ticked off at Congress. And this is one of those examples where, let's do something that sounds really good, but in practicality is a disaster waiting to happen. Not to speak about how unconstitutional I think it is. But think about what I just described. The kill while moving problem. Because the statute doesn't merely authorize a system that prevents a vehicle from starting. It authorizes a system that can, quote, prevent or limit motor vehicle operation. Now, that language is broad enough. I'm just telling you as a lawyer that I think that language is broad enough to encompass intervention while the vehicle, your car, is already in motion. Critics have raised this point repeatedly. And the response from the proponents has been notably evasive. Nobody in the rulemaking process has definitively foreclosed the possibility that a car could be restricted or immobilized while traveling at speed on a public road. I don't care whether the speed limit is 25, 35, 45, 55, 65, 75. Stopping in the middle of a road. Now, the scenarios that I want to describe next come from the possibility that these are not edge cases. These, I think, are foreseeable documented categories of harm. Let me give you four examples. A sober driver fleeing a wildfire or a tornado is stopped by a sensor that misreads emergency driving behavior as impairment. Or a second example, a diabetic experiencing hypoglycemia, which can produce physiological signs that mimic alcohol impairment, loses vehicle control at 70 miles an hour when the car begins limiting throttle and starts to slow it down in the middle of a busy interstate. Imagine that. Or a driver in an unfamiliar area at night in dangerous weather is stranded with no override, no reset, no recourse because the mouthwash or the hand sanitizer contaminated the sensor reading. Oh, I got another one. Stay tuned, because I'll give you another one. It's the Weekend with Michael Brown. Text line's always open, 33103, keyword Michael. Hang tight. Oh, it gets worse. I'll be right back.
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0: Hey, welcome back to The Weekend with Michael Brown. Glad to have you with me. 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The Situation with Michael Brown. Once you find that, hit that subscribe button. Leave a 5-star review. I mean, I'd like that, but it also really helps us with the algorithm. 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But once you hit that subscribe button, that will download all 5 days of the weekday program and the weekend program. 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So we're talking about the kill switch, a problem that, honestly, I've blown off until this past week. And I started digging into it, and the more I dug into it, the angrier I got. Now, I was walking through some of the problems of this technology, if once, you know, because there will be a geek somewhere that will invent this. Think about the kill while moving problem. I talked about a sober driver trying to get away from a wildfire. If you live in California, Colorado, any place where there's wildfires, you understand that. Or a diabetic, and you go into an episode of hypoglycemia. A driver in an unfamiliar area at night in dangerous weather. And there's another one. A parent rushing a child. Or an adult rushing someone else to the emergency room. Get stopped by a camera system that misinterprets rapid head movements and elevated stress responses as impaired behavior. And then you get shut down. I was digging through some legal comments on LinkedIn. I don't often go there. But one analyst put it pretty clearly. These really are not edge cases. These are the real kinds of cases that will happen if we allow this technology to go forward. Now, there's another problem. And I'll call this one the cybersecurity problem. Ask yourself a simple question. Who else has the switch? Who else has access to the switch? I know that probably 99% of this audience right now has received a letter in the mail or an email that says, oh, we're sorry to announce that you went into our retail store, or you went into a doctor's office, or you went in someplace, or you signed up for some sort of service, and their database got hacked. And some nefarious actor in some third world country, and some Nigerian prince, has stolen all of your personally identifiable information. So this is one more dimension that I think deserves very serious attention, particularly from anyone who has spent time, like I have, inside the national security apparatus. Because once you mandate that every vehicle in the United States contains a system capable of disabling that vehicle, you have now created the most consequential attack surface in the history of consumer technology. Every nation-state adversary, every ransomware criminal organization, every domestic bad actor now has a single uniform target. What's that target? Oh, it's the software that controls whether 280 million registered vehicles in the United States of America can move or not move. You take a cyber attack from China, a cyber attack from Russia. Now, not every vehicle will have this at the beginning, but over time, the objective is that every vehicle has this kill switch. And even the use of the term kill switch is what caused me initially to kind of blow it off. Like, oh, come on, you guys are overreacting. No, that's what it really is. It truly is a kill switch. The 2021 Colonial Pipeline ransomware attack, that attack, if you remember it, that disrupted fuel supplies across the entire eastern seaboard. Then there was a Jeep Cherokee hack back in 2015, that demonstrated that a vehicle's control systems could be taken over remotely through a simple cell phone connection. Both of those events were harbingers of things to come. A mandatory standardized vehicle disablement system that's all networked, software-driven, and universally deployed? Come on, that doesn't just raise cybersecurity concerns. That creates a national security vulnerability of the first order. That's a vulnerability that not one, well, I shouldn't say not one person, because there are a few people like Thomas Massie of Kentucky that's introduced a bill to try to get rid of this, but nobody seems to want to do it. But that creates a national security vulnerability of the first order that most people in Congress appear to have thought, they never thought it through before burying it in more than 1,000 pages of an infrastructure bill. This is why when you turn over the rulemaking to the administrative state, that's why you end up with craziness, back crap craziness like this, that most people, rational people like me, first look at and say, no, that can't be true. It simply cannot be true. And then somebody piques my curiosity, and I start digging into it, and then I find out, oh, it's real, and it's even worse than I imagined. This creates a law that has no limiting principle. I want you to think about that for a second, because this is where this Section 24220 becomes genuinely Orwellian. In the precise literary, but also even more important, not just Orwellian in the sense of Orwell's 1984 or Animal Farm, but in the legal sense of that word. What Section 24220, the reason it's genuinely Orwellian is not merely what it does today. I think it's because of what it normalizes for tomorrow and the future. Let's think about the literary aspect of it. George Orwell's insight was not that tyranny announces itself. It's not like there's a big bulletin that comes out that says, oh, hey, we're going to be tyrannical. It's that each incremental surrender of liberty gets justified by a very reasonable sounding emergency. And then every new capability, once that gets installed, once that just becomes commonplace, that outlasts the emergency that justified it. Now, drunk driving kills, what, 10 to 13,000 Americans per year? That really is a genuine, serious, preventable tragedy. But so does texting while driving. So does drowsy driving. So does road rage. So does just the fact that, oh, you're turning down because you want to look at the navigation screen. You want to change your destination. Or the kids are screaming in the back of the car, and you turn around to look at the rugrats, and you get mad at the rugrats, and you turn your head for a second. In that split second, you could rear-end somebody, or you could T-bone somebody. It's another example of how we're trying to create a risk-free society, and in doing so, we completely destroy our liberty. I don't like drunk drivers. I don't like distracted drivers. I certainly don't like road rage. But I hate even worse the idea that some autonomous algorithm in a computer program in a car can misread, misinterpret something that's going on in my car and simply just shut it down. You don't get much more Orwellian than that. And once Congress establishes the precedent that onboard surveillance systems can monitor driver behavior and limit vehicle operation based on some algorithm, then I would argue there is no principled legal barrier to expanding that mandate to cover distraction, fatigue, aggression, or any behavioral pattern anywhere that a future Congress decides to address. Think about that. This is indeed the proverbial foot in the door. It's the weekend with Michael Brown. Text line is always open. The number's 33103. Keyword is Michael. Were you aware of this? What do you think of this? I want to hear from you. I'll be right back.
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0: Thank you for tuning in. I always want to take the opportunity on every Saturday to tell you, and whenever you listen to the program, how much I do appreciate whether you stream the program, you listen live, your affiliate carries it later in the day or the next day. I don't care. 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And I appreciate your text messages, your emails, and downloading the podcast, streaming. I appreciate all of that. And I always want to say thank you. So let's move on from the kill switch. There are a couple of stories that I didn't get to this week in my POS, my pile of stuff, that I want to try to cover real quickly. Now, I want you to think about justice, public safety, basic sanity. I think that's been sacrificed to the DEI, the CRT, the BLM mentality, and Chicago seems to be the epitome of that. According to CWB Chicago, a Cook County judge who released a repeat violent felon with four pending felony cases, put him out on bail and electronic monitoring last December. The same felon prosecutors now say escaped that monitoring and shot two Chicago cops, killing one last weekend, acknowledged during the hearing that the defendant likely would have faced a minimum $1 million bail under Illinois' old cash bail system. This is an avoidable murder. And the avoidably murdered officer is John Bartholomew. And the judge's name is John Like. The news says that after explaining that he believed that Alfonso Talley's life of armed robberies and carjackings might have been the result of an underdeveloped brain that had since matured, even though Talley had allegedly committed an armed carjacking and an armed robbery with the same brain just 8 months earlier, the judge decided to let him go home on an ankle monitor. Now, consequently, Chicago PD officer John Bartholomew is dead. Like will not be charged in the murder despite his culpability. Talley had already run up quite a tally of crimes, to make fun of the name. His five prior convictions included four aggravated robberies and a conviction for being a felon in possession of a firearm. And on top of that, Talley's four pending cases were accrued one atop the other, starting with a stolen car, an aggravated fleeing case, followed by battering a Cook County jail officer, and then while on electronic monitoring for those, allegedly carjacked a woman and robbed a man at gunpoint. That's pretty bad, right? But that shows how lawlessness, not just in Chicago, not just Cook County, but everywhere you have these progressive judges that look upon someone who has a rap sheet a mile long, and not just a rap sheet of just minor offenses, you know, stealing bubblegum or something, but serious offenses, aggravated assault, robberies, all sorts of things. Look at somebody and say, oh, I think he has an undeveloped brain. Really? Because that undeveloped brain knew right from wrong and was out doing things that are clearly criminal. But the Chicago mayor, Brandon Johnson, says, we cannot incarcerate our way out of violence because it is racist. Okay, then maybe we should not arrest anybody based on their race, based on their skin color, based upon their ethnicity, based upon, I don't know, any kind of vertical that, you know, that these people that believe in identity politics want to put somebody in. Why not just let him go? Well, the judge weighed everything. Talley's five felony prior convictions, his four pending felony cases, and the ankle monitor he was wearing when he allegedly committed two of those pending cases while armed with a gun, and decided that he could not keep Talley in jail under the Safety Act that the lawmakers in Illinois decided to pass. Now, as I've said before on my other program, you should know about the Safety Act. It's also known as the Purge Law. That's in reference to the movies, the TV series about crime being made legal for 12 hours once a year to keep the population down. If you haven't watched The Purge, you really should go watch The Purge. It's science fiction, but it's nonetheless bat crap crazy. In Illinois, The Purge seems to be taking place year-round. I guess until what? The population disappears completely? I think this is the fate of every state in the country that succumbs to this Democrat death spiral, whereby Democrats drive out sane people, resulting in even more radical Democrats getting elected. And speaking of ankle monitors, a guy by the name of Lawrence Reed, this guy had 71 prior arrests. He was wearing an ankle monitor when he set Bethany McGee on fire on a Chicago train in a case that recalled the killing of Irina Zaritska. That's the Ukrainian woman down south, I think in it was either North or South Carolina, where the guy just stood up right behind her, calmly took a knife, slit her throat, all to be seen by the closed-circuit TV. This guy, 71 prior arrests, he was wearing an ankle monitor when he set this woman on fire on a Chicago train. He was set loose by a judge by the name of Teresa Molina Gonzalez, who's clearly race-oriented, who clearly cares more about the race of the victim, of the perpetrator, or the ethnicity of the perpetrator, as opposed to either the victim or the crime that was committed. You know what the progressives, the liberals, the Marxists have done to Chicago? They're doing to Illinois. What they're doing to Illinois, they're going to do the entire country. And it's all done in the name of social justice. Social justice. And then it gets even worse. Because if you expect the cabal, the media, to report on these stories, A female reporter at the White House Correspondents' Dinner last weekend openly hoped that the gunman would assassinate President Trump, saying, quote, and I quote, "I hope they kill the orange MF." As the shots rang out and all the attendees were diving for cover, and this is reported according to a congressman who was present at the event. Congressman Andy Ogles, a Republican from Tennessee, he's not naming names, but I wish that he would. Now, attempting to narrow down the culprits might be a waste of time, I think, given that this sentiment reflects the general attitude of the Washington press corps entirely. But listen to what he had to say.
1: There was a reporter. I probably shouldn't say this, but I'm going to say it. There was a reporter in the room who was under a table. And when the shots went off and everybody's hiding, she said, "I hope they killed the orange MF." That was a journalist in the room who was hoping that when she stood up, the president of the United States would be dead. So I'm coming to a public venue where I know it might be hostile to expose myself to an honest dialogue, an open dialogue. And if you ask me a question and I don't have an answer, I will get you something in writing or we can talk on the phone. But when you have members of the press openly enticing, hoping, talking about killing the chief executive officer of this country, again, Muslim, Jew, Hindu, I don't care. That's a problem.
2: I'm sorry, what did you say?
1: "I hope they killed the orange MF."
0: "I hope they kill the orange MF." 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Next time you hear anything from the press, remember that. Hey, you've been listening to The Weekend with Michael Brown. Thanks for tuning in. Everybody have a great weekend, and I'll see you next weekend.
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7: Peace talks picking back up. I'm Angelo Bavaro, Fox News. President Trump says he's reviewing a new Iranian proposal to end the war. He gave that update while boarding Air Force One tonight. This amid the ongoing U.S. blockade of the Strait of Hormuz.
8: President Trump, sounding very skeptical, says he's not sending any negotiating teams to Pakistan anytime soon. Now, Trump says the blockade will remain until Iran makes nuclear concessions and reopens the strait. He's also threatened to resume airstrikes and end the ceasefire. The Pentagon says the U.S. blockade has cost Iran about $5 billion in oil revenue. Storage tanks are filling up. Oil production could cease in the coming weeks. Now, Iran has been here before. Their oil production fell sharply from 2018 through 2020 when sanctions were rammed up during the Trump administration's max pressure campaign.
7: That is Fox's Lucas Tomlinson. Spirit Airlines has ended operations after bailout talks with the White House fell through. Well, now travelers are stranded.
9: We're college students, we're internationals, and I was just heading to Miami for one night, and then I was flying back home, and then, yeah, just got that email. Now, I don't know what to do. There's no flights available on other airlines.
7: Add to that, employees are also out of work.
10: Transportation Secretary Sean Duffy says this is the Biden administration's fault. He says they blocked a JetBlue-Spirit merger in 2024 that could have prevented this, but Democrat Senator Elizabeth Warren pointed out that the judge who blocked the merger was appointed by Republican Ronald Reagan. But this all comes after Spirit filed for bankruptcy multiple times. President Trump was trying to figure out a bailout, but the deal failed. And now with the war in Iran, Spirit says the sudden rise in fuel prices left them with no other choice than to shut down. But now other airlines are stepping up to the plate to help. Many are capping ticket prices for Spirit customers. Some are offering reduced prices. And Secretary Duffy says he's proud that airlines are doing this.
7: Fox's Madison Scarpino reporting. 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
7: Venezuela is now seeing more tourists as an American Airlines plane this past week made the carrier's first direct flight to the country in 7 years.
16: The U.S. used to be enemy number one for Venezuelan officials. That has changed, but also symbolic for the 8 million people in Venezuela who have fled this country because it's gotten so bad after 25 years of socialism. Just a few months ago, a lot of major U.S. companies were wary about coming back to a place which had nationalized its assets in the past decades. Now that is dramatically changing. A number of exploration deals signed with the interim president. When you talk to U.S. diplomats on the ground here, they say the first step is really to stabilize an economy that's been in a free fall.
7: That is Fox's Steve Harrigan. This comes only a couple months after the Trump administration told Americans to leave Venezuela as armed militia swarmed through the country. The stabbing of two Jewish men in a London community last week is causing growing concern.
17: That latest attack happened just on Wednesday in broad daylight, leaving many in that community and across the UK on edge. Now, the suspect, 45-year-old, appeared in court and was charged with attempted murder in the stabbings of the two Jewish men in Golders Green in what police are treating as a terrorist incident. It's the latest in a string of attacks, and now the UK's official terror threat level has been raised from substantial to severe. Severe, meaning intelligence agencies consider another attack highly likely in the next 6 months.
7: That is Fox's Stephanie Bennett. Prime Minister Keir Starmer said his government would take action to curb anti-Semitism, including strengthening police presence. The winner of the 152nd run of the Kentucky Derby is Golden Tempo. In the historic finish, Golden Tempo at 23-1 odds, surging down the outside to edge out Renegade right at the wire. Cherie Duveau is the first female trainer in history to win it. I'm Angelo Bavaro, and this is Fox News.
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1: From the high desert in the great American Southwest, I bid you all good evening or good morning, wherever you may be across this great land of ours, stretching from the Hawaiian and Tahitian island chains out west eastward to the Caribbean and the U.S. Virgin Islands, south into South America, north all the way to the bowl, and worldwide on the internet. This is Coast to Coast AM, and I'm Art Bell. And in a moment, we're going to tell you a ghost story. There are two gentlemen in West Virginia who are going to tell you what's going on back there right now. Not something that happened in the past, something going on right now. So all of that directly ahead, and then we'll talk about dreams a little bit later. Because as you know, I've been having some pretty weird ones. We've got a lot to do tonight, so in a moment, we get underway in West Virginia.
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7: There's just no way we're alone in this universe. It's just, to me, it's impossible.
8: If you do the math about the number of galaxies and the number of suns in the galaxies and the number of galaxies, it's impossible to believe that other life has not existed. And frankly, the numbers would tell you that there's got to be other intelligent life. If we are, the human species is a curious species. We can't wait to build craft that take us out into the universe to explore. So who's to say there aren't other species out there that feel the same level of curiosity that have come here to look around? And I think the Earth It's teeming with life. We are so interesting. I have this theory, George. I think all intelligent life is interesting to all other intelligent life. And for me, that's all I need to know to understand why we're being visited.
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0: We're about to go to West Virginia because I received the following, in part, the following email. My friend Lawrence has an entity or entities now in his house. They touch him. They create chaos at night, but not every night. I've had personally, that's a writer of this fax, three experiences with it or them myself while watching TV playing cards. And the first time I visited his house, we're old friends. We go back to grade school together. Only recently got together for motorcycle rides on Sundays. And so without taking you through this secondhand, which, you know, there's much more obviously in the email, I called these two gentlemen, and here they are. And I want to be sure it's okay to use your last names before I use them. I have Lawrence with me. Good morning, Lawrence.
1: Yeah, that'll be fine.
0: Okay, your name then is Lawrence Knotts, right?
1: Right.
0: And where are you, Lawrence?
1: Located in Barber County, West Virginia.
0: West Virginia. All right. And your friend, Sonny. Sonny, are you there?
2: Yes, I am.
0: Okay. And where are you? How far away?
2: Just about 5 miles, Nestorville.
0: 5 miles away. All right. What I heard earlier today when I talked to you, Lawrence, I thought was horrifying. You said, you told me, I guess you listen to me at night because you can't sleep at night anyway. Is that right?
1: True.
0: You can't sleep.
1: The signal's only occasional at my location.
0: You told me things, entities, something, even would go so far as to gouge at your eyes?
1: Correct.
0: All right. How long has this been going on, Lawrence?
1: Approximately 3 years.
0: 3 years. You've been living in a haunted house for 3 years. How did it begin?
1: Well, I had sold some piece of timber that had an Indian grave on it, and the week I sold it, something showed up in my house.
0: Wait, now, wait a minute. Let me get this straight. You sold a piece of, you said timber? You mean,
1: yes,
0: like land with timber?
1: Yeah, I inherited the property.
0: Yes, sir.
1: And I sold the timber off of it.
0: Oh, so in other words, you still own the property, but you allowed them to cut the timber.
1: Right.
0: Gotcha. 1 week later, it begins.
1: Yeah.
0: What began to happen?
1: Well, first of all, I was laying in bed, had my left arm sticking out over the edge of the bed, relaxing. And
0: may I stop you and ask you, are you married?
1: No, I'm divorced.
0: You're divorced. All right, so you live alone?
1: I do now. The problem, I did have my mother living with me, and the thing got to attacking her, and she left. And she messed with my girlfriend, and she took off. I messed with my daughters, and they took off.
0: Oh, my God. Well, this has really ruined your life then, hasn't it?
1: It's made it very trying.
0: All right. Anyway, so here you are a week later, your hands hanging off the bed, which a lot of people do when they're asleep. Were you awake or asleep?
1: I was definitely awake.
0: Definitely awake.
1: I just laid down within 3 minutes of laying down, and I was definitely awake.
0: And what happened?
1: Something grabbed my arm, felt like a person's hand grabbed me by the wrist. And I immediately took my right hand, that was my left hand was laying out over the edge of the bed, and I took my right hand and tried to grab what had me.
0: Natural reaction, yeah. That's what you'd try to do. Of course, you'd reach right around immediately, and you couldn't grab anything? Like, you're like, what, grab?
1: I didn't strike nothing with my right hand.
0: Was the pressure still on your left hand?
1: It released when I grabbed for it. It released off my left hand.
0: All right.
1: My left wrist.
0: All right. It was kind of then, hello there. I'm here.
1: Yeah.
0: Something like that?
1: It didn't speak at that time. It didn't make no noises at that time, but I got up and went through the house and checked everything, and everything was peaceful and quiet like it should have been.
0: Uh-huh.
1: I went back to bed, decided, well, I'll throw the other arm out on the other side of the bed and see what happened.
0: Oh, did you now? See, now, yeah. I wouldn't have done that. I'd have been scared, you know what, Liz. And so I wouldn't have done that, but you did that. You put the other arm out.
1: Yeah.
0: Pretty gutsy.
1: And something grabbed it on the other side of the bed.
0: Okay. And then?
1: My fright level went through the roof. But I got to thinking just a second that maybe this is something good, a good spirit. I'm a God-fearing man, and I believe in the Bible and stuff and things it says, and I thought maybe it was a messenger from God.
0: And Lawrence, how old are you?
1: 49.
0: 49. Are you working or?
1: I'm currently disabled.
0: You're disabled. All right. And you obviously have some independent means, I guess, property, money left to you by relatives, that kind of thing, so you're okay.
1: Yeah.
0: Yeah. All right, so then what? I mean, what next? And where did this go? 3 years is a long time.
1: Yeah, well, I asked her, I thought maybe it was good. I said, if you're good, touch my hand. And grabbed me by the arm. I said, if you're good, touch my hand. And grabbed me by the arm again. Slid right down to my wrist and stopped. I said, well, if you're definitely bad, hit me on the hand. He hit me on the hand 3 times.
0: He hit you on the hand?
1: 3 times.
0: I say he, who the heck knows if it's a he. Or maybe you do.
1: Well, it. And, you know,

0: What now? Yanked you off the bed?
1: Yeah, they actually kicked or done something to the bed, threw me and the mattress both halfway off once.
0: Good Lord.
1: But.
0: Now, a lot of people, obviously, you know, Lawrence, are going to say, this guy's crackers. That's going to be some of the reaction out there in the audience. And that's why I had your friend come on tonight, the fellow who contacted me, Sonny. Let's break the story for a second. Sonny?
2: Yes.
0: You know Lawrence is telling the truth, don't you?
2: Well, yes, now. At first, I was out there with the cracker people, maybe. We traveled together for a while, and he kept talking about it and everything, and I hadn't had any experience, and then I did.
0: What happened?
2: Well, we had taken the 98 summer to ride bikes on Sundays, and I had recently went up to a flea market up at Elkins and bought a nice leather hat, and I never took it off except to eat and everything. It was my favorite hat. But I went down there on a Sunday evening, and he had the family in, and I just was speaking with him this afternoon, and he said, well, that was a family reunion going on, and that was the aftermath of it. I went into the house because I didn't go to his house. In all the summer, I did not go to his house because of that, and I'm a God-fearing man. I went down there, and he had some people down there, and he'll tell you the story about it, but the person I hadn't seen for a long time, Kenny and his wife, since high school.
0: Right.
2: So I left the house, and a couple days later I went, what the heck did I do with that hat? And I left it down there. Now, that might be a mundane thing for someone. Oh, you just bought a hat. You've left it there. But something drew me to the house that evening. I don't know why. I left the hat. So the following Saturday I called, and his mother answered the phone, and I asked her about this thing. She said, well, something really did happen that Sunday night, really terrible. And I said, well, I need my hat. I said, you ever had any experiences about this, his mother, Orpha? And she had. And she said it went into her legs and done some other things to the grandchildren and everything. And so I got kind of nervous, and I went down to the preacher down here and had a couple crosses anointed and carried one in my pocket and left one on top of the bed just to be safe. Maybe that's overly safe, but, you know, if you believe in one spirit, you got to believe in good and bad.
0: You do what you believe.
2: Yeah, you can't.
0: I have no problem with that. So you armed yourself.
2: I armed myself. I went back, got my hat. That was the first experience that I figured out later that had to do something, because they can play mind games, and I found that out.
0: Did you ever observe any of the goings-on of the sort that... that Lawrence is telling us about? And,
2: well, he showed me two nights of videos in one night, if you understand that. He showed me two videotapes of a lengthy time when he was retiring.
0: Yes.
2: And he showed me the first one was, and these are at length, and they're very boring. I hate to say this, Lawrence, but they're very boring.
0: Well, he was probably videotaping himself in bed.
2: Yes, he was.
0: That's pretty boring to watch that. Yeah.
2: Yeah. And the first one, I watched the bed move up and down, and I said, hey, that's the autofocus doing that. Trouble was, the only portion of the bed would move slowly up and down, and nothing was causing the focus to move. Nothing else you could. And usually you can hear the mechanical part of the camera doing that.
0: Of course.
2: And it wasn't. So the next film...
0: Well, more importantly, if the only part of the picture that was moving was the bed up and down, not the whole picture...
2: Right.
0: Then you've got a legitimate shot.
2: Right. The next one that he showed me was, you had to look very closely, but the thing was moving over across him, and he was talking.
0: Wait a minute. The entity was
2: well,
0: moving...
2: Well, whatever you call it, because it was fuzzy on the film, moving across... And this man is... I've known him for a long time.
0: What do you mean by fuzzy? You mean like sort of...
2: It made the bed out of focus where it was moving.
0: Where it was moving? Oh,
2: yeah,
0: really?
2: Like the size of a... About triple the size of a basketball.
0: Lawrence, you didn't tell me you had videotape evidence.
1: Well, I hadn't got that far yet.
0: I see. When you watched all this, Sonny, how did you react?
2: Well, by the end of it, of course I was surprised, but I was also very tired. So it took a while to kick it in. So the next week when we went riding, we discussed it at a place we stopped to dine.

0: And it spooked me out.
1: Huh.
0: Well, but the second time was most recently, probably about 2 months ago. I was down there, and we was watching something. I don't know. I like science fiction. I like action movies, and we was watching something. And I was sitting there, and all of a sudden, in my right nostril, I jumped up, and Lauren said, "What's wrong?" And I was trying to remove something from my nose, and I know that sounds gross, but do you know those worms? I guess, I don't know if they're in the western United States or not. They call them a woolly worm. I don't know the scientific name for them, but they often have black on them and different stripes of brown, and some people say you can tell the length of the season.
1: Are you talking about these worms with all little tiny legs or with no legs at all?
0: Well, they're a very spiny fur on them, and when you hold them, they curl up.
1: Oh, God, yes, I know what you're talking about.
0: Okay, well, anyway, and that's what it felt like was in my right nostril immediately. Didn't crawl up there or anything, just immediately was there. And my eyes were watering. I made it to the bathroom, and I tried to remove this thing by every means which you can feel imaginable, and I sounded awful in there and everything. And so I just excused myself, and I left because I was told not to entertain or identify anything like that if it was evil. Just don't talk to it, just leave. So I left. That was about 2 months ago. And only about 2 weeks ago, I was sitting, we was playing cards, and my girlfriend, Jean, was there. And I smoke a cigar, and on occasion, cigars can burn your eyes.
1: Yeah.
0: Well, in a certain way, they burn your eyes. But they don't feel like a pin pricking right straight into your eye.
1: No.
0: And this is what happened to my left eye first, and within a matter of seconds, my left eye, and then my right eye, and it hurt at that time when it felt like it pricked my eye.
1: Like somebody was putting a pin in your
0: eye. Yes, and then it just quit. You know, it wasn't something that stayed there because everybody has pains in their eyes on occasion.
1: Yeah.
0: And this wasn't a normal thing, but that was the third occasion, and I don't know, and I still wouldn't identify it. And only last week, my girlfriend, Jean, she wanted to leave early. She got spooked, so we left early. And I don't know, but...
1: Sounds like Lawrence has lost just about everybody close to him in his life over this thing. Is that...
0: Well, there might... I kept trying to find out about a professor, a woman... that was a professor up here at West Virginia University that had died after a time that I think I might have a story wrong, but these people that were there that Sunday that I left my hat.
1: Yes?
0: He'll have to tell you a story because I don't want to tell it second-handed.
1: All right. I hope you understand the reason I wanted to bring you on, Sonny, was so that the people understood what Lawrence is saying is known to be true by more than just Lawrence. Because, you know, incredible stories and incredible proof and all that sort of thing. And you guys are eyewitnesses. So what you have said and what you have done for Lawrence as he continues the story is very important, Sonny. Do you have more you want to add, or is that about it? And should I go to Lawrence?
0: You should go to Lawrence at this time because he's got some amazing things.
1: All right. Sonny, thank you. Thank you very much on behalf of Sonny and myself. Lawrence and myself, and we'll be back with Lawrence. So, Sonny, thank you.
0: All right. Thank you.
1: Good night. And Lawrence, you stay on the line. We'll be right back. 3 years. I don't know if I'd stay in that for 3 years. How about you?
2: 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That was Art Bell hosting Coast to Coast AM on this Somewhere in Time.

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1: I thought I was safe.
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12: Be it sight, sound, smell, or touch, there's something inside that we need so much. The sight of a touch, or the scent of a sound, or the strength of an oak with roots deep in the ground. The wonder of flowers to be covered and then to burst up through tarmac to the sun again. Or to fly to the sun without burning a wing. To lie in a meadow and hear the grass sing.

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1: 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And we're going to now hear the rest of the story from Lawrence, or in a moment. So stay right there.
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11: What's your gut tell you about disclosure? 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
12: In my opinion, disclosure is not going to happen, George, and here's why. They've released task force after task force since Roswell that never tell us anything and never give us full access. But do I think disclosure is ever going to come from a government source? No. And if it does, it'll be some type of faked event. Like, look here, we're orchestrating something for you to see, but that's not what's really going on.
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0: back now to my guest, Lawrence in West Virginia. Okay, Lawrence, we're back on the air again.
1: Okay.
0: All right. I didn't know you had videotapes, Lawrence. Is there a way we can get copies of those?
1: Well, probably. I don't have nothing to copy them off with myself, but...
0: Okay, maybe you can work it out with Sonny or somebody else, because, yeah. You know, obviously we'd love to have copy. This is real important stuff. Now, for you, I guess a horror, you lost your mom. She left. Your fiancé, you said, left. That's a horror in itself. Tell me something, Lawrence. Why haven't you left?
1: Well... I lived here for 28 years, and I built the place up myself. And
0: oh, you built the house?
1: Yeah. If this had happened to me someplace else, I'd have been gone before the sun rose.
0: Yeah, I hear that.
1: But when you're at home and you're used to having a home and raised, a home's important. It just seemed like not an option to give up on my home. Most people said they ought to leave and stuff, but
0: So you've talked to a lot of people about this.
1: Yes, I have.
0: What are the things? I mean, your mom, for goodness sake, what specifically do you think scared her so much she finally left? I mean, why?
1: Well, I'd experienced it being them things that didn't like light, because during a lightning storm, lightning flash, they'd let loose of you and go under the bed and raise the bed up and down. So
0: not just your bed, but your mom's too?
1: Well, it didn't get to her for a while. When it did, she was out of here the next day.
0: See, that'd be me too, Lawrence. I mean, I'm sure you're a great child and your mother loves you, but when my bed went into the air, I'd be out the door.
1: Well, this thing had the capabilities of inflicting pain on you, like feel like a Charlie horse in your leg.
0: Yes.
1: And I'd found out what it had been doing to me, and I told my mother how to break it if it got a hold of you, to shine a bright flashlight over it, and it couldn't take it. And it released its hold on you. And so I told her, and she thought it was, she kept her bright flashlight in the bed with her, and one night it did, and she had to use the flashlight, so it felt like it was going to tear all the bones out of her leg, and she shined the flashlight on it, and it backed off, which that's a pattern I've been using bright light against it to try to fight the thing with, because there ain't a whole lot you can do to a monkey from hell like that to discourage it.
0: And that's when she left.
1: Yeah, she the next day she packed up and moved out. She was the last one.
0: The last one. So then even before that, you said, was it your fiancé?
1: Yeah, it had messed with her, and
0: This gal was living in the house with you as your...
1: Well, she was living here beside me, and she was over here a lot of the time, but
0: right.
1: That thing messed with her. She moved out.
0: What did she say to you? I mean, with her, was it the same thing? I mean, was it rocking her bed? What?
1: Well, it was...
0: Or your bed, collectively.
1: Well... The main thing it was doing to her was causing her pain in different parts of her body. When I wasn't in the room or something, or even if I was in the room, she'd say, "Ouch, quit pinching me." I said, "I ain't pinching you." She said, "Well, sure is something got a hold of me." And a few rounds of that, she went to another territory. She said she might come back and see me someday during daylight hours, but she wasn't going to let the sunset on her here again.
0: Not in the darkness.
1: Not in the dark, because they, and things was really active in the darkness. I'll tell you, I've finally got rid of one, and I got a girl that exercised it out of the house.
0: One?
1: One.
0: So you now believe there are, what, more, there's more than one?
1: There was two sent back to replace it. She told me that she had been learning this exorcism, and said, "Now I got to warn you that you may get two back in place of one. If I do defeat it and get it out of here, there'll be some more sent to could be some more sent to replace it." Said, "I don't know." Said, "Only time will tell."
0: So she came, she did an exorcism, that spirit left, and two more arrived.
1: Yes, it did. And when they arrived very violently.
0: How so?
1: All the doors started opening, slamming in the house, and drawers started moving. Furniture was moving around, and I tried to go to bed, and the mirrors were shaking, rattling on the walls. The walls was rattling, and I tried to go to bed. It just felt like a pack of dogs jumped on me and started biting me.
0: Holy smokes, Lawrence. And you were using you tried to use a light?
1: I used the flashlight at just back office. I hooked up a 750,000 candle power spotlight for open air or open country spotting, and I hooked that up to bed, and I used it. It had a lot of power, and I'd flip it over back and forth in the room, and and they would back off. But as soon as I dropped the light off of them, they'd start again. So
0: then, how Lawrence, do you sleep at night?
1: Well,
0: in other words, it's like they're waiting for you, and you can hold them off. But if you go to sleep, you're not holding them off, right?
1: Well, right. They if they want to give you problems. I've got found things that discourages them. At the present, I have two party strobes. You know, you've seen a strobe light for parties?
0: You bet.
1: I've got one of them on each side of the bed that I turn on when I go to bed. And I put a blindfold on so I can sleep. And those things does not like that strobe light, so that maybe 5 or 10 minutes is all they'll be there. But one comes from between 2 o'clock and 3 o'clock.
0: In the morning?
1: In the morning, yeah. And the other one, she usually shows up about 10 o'clock, and he's the one that likes to poke you in the eyes so you can't get him watch television.
0: Actually physically poking you in the eyes?
1: Yeah.
0: Kind of like Sonny described happened to him when he...
1: That's a regular occasion for me.
0: Regular to be poked in the eyes?
1: Yeah, it's a virtually every night thing.
0: Every night?
1: And they raised my bed up and down, and the new thing that they started recently was scratching the bed.
0: Scratching the bed you're on?
1: Yeah, scratching it and then scratching the wall beside of it. I got a pretty good nerve around them, but
0: Lawrence,
1: that frightens me.
0: Yeah, have they ever left physical evidence of what they've done, other than what you have on videotape, which is really something? You're to be commended for doing. What drove you, by the way, to finally do that, to set up videotape?
1: Well, everyone that talked to, well, not everyone, but the majority of the people I talked to thought I was losing my mind. I need my medicine changed.
0: This is not a rude question, but did you ever ask yourself the same question anytime during all this?
1: Yeah, but when I started messing with other people, doing things to my daughters and stuff, and one girl wasn't no relative to us here, was here one night. She ran her mouth about, I told her, this thing. That's when Taz was still here, before he'd been cast out. And I said, Taz is up and about, and he always pulled the hair above my right ear when he wanted me to know he was around. And I'd went out of state and stuff, and when the sun went down, Taz would pull my hair. I tried 3 different states. And
0: pulling your hair?
1: Yeah, he'd pull my hair above my right ear to let me know he was there. That was his trademark before he'd start any of his stuff. But the thing of it is, they've got so much static electricity that I took a compass. That girl who took the one out of here said that there's a possibility I might, since there's so much activity here, that she wouldn't come back and work on it anymore because she said it caused her problems. But
0: you took a compass in there, like an electromagnetic compass?
1: Yeah, she said to check out the house and round through the yard, see if there's a portal to hell around, said they're magnetic. I said, well, can't hurt nothing. So I took it and checked down through the yard and around the house and through the house, and it continued to point due north. But when I went to, at night when I went to bed, I decided to take it with me and just watch it and see if it could tell anything. And sure enough, I could hear something coming down the hall, beating the hall wall. And when it got to my door, just as soon as it stepped into my door, that needle on that compass pointed towards that door.
0: Directly at the door?
1: Yeah. And as that thing come around the bed, it started shaking the left side of the bed and messing with the bed and coming up towards me. That needle followed it just like it just located it, just like it was pointing to north. Only it ignored north and went to that thing. And it have so much energy that the hair, especially Taz, the hair will stand up on you and point towards them. You can feel them when they get close to you. Your hair is like, just like static electricity. It'll just draw you. You can feel, you can look at your hair and it'll be pointing in that direction.
0: Good heavens to Betsy. So the compass would indicate to you the direction the entity was moving, and there was so much static electricity, you're calling it, just your hair pulled just like the compass indicated.
1: Yeah, yeah. And it has tremendous power. The one night, there was something come in there. A guy told me he had a ghost problem, and he had a dog, but a couple of dogs were chased him until they got him out of the house, and he got along all right. So I got bought one of his dogs and put that in there, and it actually would chase the entities around through the house when they'd come to the bed in there to mess
0: really,
1: with it.
0: Really, really.
1: But eventually, it helped me get.
0: Did the entity?
1: For a while, but it eventually got run over with the car.
0: The dog did.
1: Yeah.
0: I was about to ask, Lawrence, when the dog chased the entity, did the entity run from it or move from it?
1: The first ones there did. But there was something came in once there. I called it, my buddy last, but I called it the boss bugger. And it came into the room, and the dog was on the bed barking because the dog could hear him, and the dog would go off and rip up and down through the hallway, snapping, cracking his teeth at him. But anyway, this one night, there was something with a lot of power came there because I had the ceiling fan on, and the dog laying on the foot of the bed with me, and I heard something in the hallway cracking and beating around, and the dog raised up and started to barking.
0: Yeah.
1: Then the ear just died in there. I had the ceiling fan on. And I looked at the dog, and his mouth was a-working, but there wasn't nothing coming out. It was, the air had just died. Something had so much power killed the air, I couldn't hear the dog barking, and I couldn't hear the ceiling fan going.
0: So, in other words, this dog was obviously barking, because that's what dogs do when they open their mouth, but there was no sound coming out.
1: Right. You couldn't hear no sound. And that really creeped me up. I grabbed my spotlight and kept it a-going. My arms got tired, and I kept a-switching arms to this thing finally left, but then before it left, the dog backed up towards me, towards my head, and I finally coaxed him into going after it and threw him over that way and told him to get it, and that thing grabbed the dog and threw it down the hallway.
0: Threw the dog down the hallway?
1: Threw the dog down the hallway, and he went and got under the couch. He wouldn't come back out.
0: I understand how the dog feels or felt. You say your dog was killed by a car.
1: Yes.
0: You think this entity had anything to do with that?
1: Very doubtful.
0: So you think it just might have been a coincidence?
1: Yeah, I think that was a coincidence. Their main gig is to distress you till you can't sleep. During the day, they don't mess with you. And whenever you try to lay down and get some rest of a night, that's when they start their
0: What they're doing. And then
1: problems. And I've got so I don't go to bed till 3 o'clock, till after their monkey business is over with, and then I sleep from then the next day. It's got my life turned to half a turn out on the clock.
0: Boy, Lawrence, I don't know if I could I could go through what you're going through. It's still happening. Does it happen every day, every other day, once a week?
1: Yeah, no, it happens every night.
0: Every night?
1: Every night. Well, recently, I think last week it skipped one night, and maybe it was two nights last week it skipped, but that's the first time it skipped since this stuff started 3 years ago. So.
0: Probably doesn't make much difference to you, because you've got to assume it's there if it's there every other night.
1: Yeah, so even when you don't get to shaking the bed, that thing can actually read your thoughts. Now, the Bible says, guard well your thoughts, because even your thoughts is heard in heaven. So I thought that was a little bit extreme. But that thing, I can think, if I'm laying in the bed, and I want to know if it's around, when I first lay down or something, if it's still there, all I have to do is just think, monkey, don't you shake the bed, and that bed will start up and down. I don't have to say nothing. All I have to do is just think it. And that thing can hear your thoughts just like if they was... Just as if he was talking out loud.
0: Lawrence, this is an important question. Have you given any consideration to whether this entity might just, I'm just asking this, Lawrence, might be you?
1: Well, you mean, it and me is two different things.
0: In other words, I guess, you know, telepathy, you might be, yeah, saying, go ahead, mentally shake the bed, and it shakes the bed. But doesn't that leave open slightly the possibility that this power is coming, emanating from you?
1: Well, it sounds like it might, but I really don't think that it is, because I found one thing two things that works on it.
0: Okay, Lawrence, I'm going to have to hold you over. Can you stay on the air with me?
1: Yeah, okay.
0: All right, then. We're going to delay our coming up guests. And we'll keep Lawrence on for a while. What you're hearing is obviously a real ghost story that's happening now in West Virginia, and we'll get more of it when we get back in a moment.
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5: From Iran, I'm Daria Albinger, Fox News. President Trump is reviewing it this evening. For now, though, the U.S. blockade around the Strait of Hormuz will continue.
6: During the three-week blockade, Iranian ships have been blocked, but 150 other oil tankers remain stuck in the Gulf, helping drive up gasoline prices back home to four-year highs. 30% of fertilizer exits the Strait of Hormuz also being affected, hurting farmers back home. There are also several U.S.-flagged merchant ships stranded in the Persian Gulf as well. Some would like to see the U.S. Navy begin convoy duties escorting those ships through the strait like they did back in the 1980s. Now, unlike the 80s when the Navy had twice as many warships, for now, the blockade remains the teeth of this operation.
5: Fox's Lucas Tomlinson in Dubai. The Secret Service is looking into the arrest of a man at Trump Doral National Golf Club in Florida. They say he approached a security screening area and became disruptive. Spirit Airlines has gone out of business. Fox TV affiliate WAGA's Kim Leffler at Hartsfield-Jackson International Airport.
7: A lot of travelers with some of these very early morning flights, they're just trying to get out the door. They're not checking their email. So some people didn't even realize that the airline had shut down and their flights had been canceled. Now, the low-budget airline had said that they were going to have to shut down if they did not find some emergency funding, and that did come to fruition. All of the check-in desks here at the Atlanta airport are closed currently. Now, Spirit has filed for bankruptcy twice since 2024. President Donald Trump said the administration did review a potential bailout, but they were only going to move forward if the terms made financial sense. Now, with the airline shutting down, thousands of flights are now canceled across the country.
5: American and United Airlines say they're setting up dedicated hiring portals for former Spirit workers so they won't have to leave the aviation industry. 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
5: It could be a stormy weekend across parts of Florida and Georgia.
7: Some areas deal with up to a level 2 out of 5 risk for severe weather. That includes about 10 million people between Florida and Georgia. Some of the impacts from Saturday's severe weather could include strong wind gusts, potential for some small-sized hail, lightning, and thunder, and of course, the heavy rainfall. Right now, the state of Florida dealing with various levels of drought. In fact, Panama City is located in Bay County, where we are under an exceptional level of drought, which is the highest here. So right now, the rain is a good thing because the drought is also leading to fire concerns.
5: That's Fox Weather's Brandi Campbell in Panama City Beach, Florida. Venezuela is open again for business now that American Airlines has launched its first direct commercial flight from the U.S. to Caracas in 7 years. Here's Fox's Steve Harrigan.
12: Just 76 people making the trip on American Airlines from Miami to Caracas. But it's really a symbol of just how far this relationship has come and how quickly it has evolved from really enemies just 6 months ago now to really close allies between the two sides. In addition to that first flight, the U.S. Embassy here is back open. And at the Presidential Palace this week, a number of U.S. energy giants were signing exploratory deals with the new acting president, Delcy Rodriguez. U.S. officials on the ground here say the real goal is to try to stabilize an economy that was in a free fall.
5: The flights resumed just months after the Trump administration warned Americans to leave Venezuela immediately, with reports that armed militias were stopping travelers. A long shot has won the Kentucky Derby. The odds of Golden Tempo finishing first, 23-1. His trainer also made history. Sherry Duvo is the first woman trainer to win. It was the 152nd run for the Roses, the first jewel in horse racing's Triple Crown. I'm Daria Albinger. This is Fox News.
0: When was the last time you woke up actually feeling rested or got through the day without feeling stressed out? 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

0: Now, we take you back to the past on Art Bell Somewhere in Time.
1: Good morning, everybody. We're in the middle of a ghost story, a real one. My guest is Lawrence Knotts. He's in West Virginia. He's disabled. He built the house that he lives in. He recently, actually 3 years ago now, allowed a timber company to come in and cut the timber on his land he owns, but land which was Native American land, apparently, at one time. And immediately following that, he began to get haunted. And when I say haunted, I mean what he's had to say has been incredible. He would lay his arm off the bed, and something unseen would grab it like another arm or hand grabbing you, grab hold of him. He tried it again. It happened again. I just can't encapsulate the entire thing, but it happened to his mother. She took off. It happened to his fiance. She took off. I had Sonny Nestor in West Virginia, who's a friend of Lawrence's, on the air last hour, and he verified what Lawrence is telling me. Lawrence has had his eyes gouged, like people sticking pins in your eyes. He's had his bed rise up off the floor. He's got videotapes of all of this. So why is Lawrence there? Well, Lawrence built his house. It's his house. He's not going to leave. He had an exorcism performed. One spirit left the home, but two came back. Light seems to affect them. He's rigged up strobe lights. He's got flashlights. He had his mother using flashlights and his fiance. And finally, they, excuse the expression, gave up the ghost and left. So we'll go back to Lawrence in West Virginia in a moment.
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7: There's just no way we're alone in this universe. It's just, to me, it's impossible.
8: If you do the math about the number of galaxies and the number of suns in the galaxies and the number of galaxies, it's impossible to believe that other life has not existed. And frankly, the numbers would tell you that there's got to be other intelligent life. If we are, the human species is a curious species. We can't wait to build craft that take us out into the universe to explore. So Who's to say there aren't other species out there that feel the same level of curiosity that have come here to look around? And I think the Earth, it's teeming with life. We are so interesting. I have this theory, George. I think all intelligent life is interesting to all other intelligent life. And for me, that's all I need to know to understand why we're being visited.
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0: These now entities, two of them, are able to be tracked in two ways. Lawrence has had a compass, and as these entities move about the room, the compass follows them. His dog, until the dog was killed, would chase these entities. But the compass would follow them around the room, and the compass would just move around. His hair would stand up, moving in the direction of the entities. It's just an amazing story. This man is living with all of this right now. Lawrence, are you there?
1: Yeah.
0: Okay. You had something you wanted to continue with when we broke at the hour.
1: Yeah, you'd asked me a question there. Thought maybe it might be a mind thing. Well,
0: yeah, your mind, because yeah. you said you could suggest to it with your mind to mentally shake the bed, and the bed would start shaking.
1: Yeah, well, the thing that was messed with other people, and when the exorcist came here that I invited, she had no trouble finding it in the house. She could tell where it was at. The air would get real cold wherever it was at. If you got close to it, the air was real cold.
0: So that happens,
1: and,
0: too.
1: Yeah, and it's you can't see it, but if it wants you to know it's there, it'll start harassing you, and that's up to you. Recognize it, or
0: so with the exception of a couple of days or every now and then, this has been happening to you every night for 3 years.
1: Correct.
0: Ever since you cut that wood?
1: It started before actually the timber cutting was done. It started the week that I sold the timber off of it.
0: Oh, you mean when you signed the contract to have the timber cut?
1: Right. That's the week it started.
0: You're pretty sure that was Native American land previous to your ownership?
1: Yeah, I was told there's Indian graves there, and you can see where they're at. The people that owned it back two or three generations ago.
0: So, in other words, it's not just Indian land. There's Indian, it's Indian burial ground.
1: Yeah. They showed my family, showed me where my uncle did it. I heard off of where the Indian graveyard was, and back in his recollection, they was the people that owned the land. He bought it off of some other people that owned the land a couple of generations down, but them guys, there was some boys in that family, and they went and dug them Indian graves up, and they was about four out of six of them died in a mental institution.
0: Four of the six who dug these graves up on that land?
1: Yeah.
0: Holy mackerel, Lawrence.
1: So,
0: how old are you, Lawrence?
1: I'm 49.
0: 49. During any of this, Lawrence, did you worry that you might get killed?
1: Well, yes, it was frightful. After Todd Barker, I sort of tried to laugh it off, and he said, don't take this as a joke. He said, these things, when they show up, he said, there's more showed up in the United States this year than ever before, but he said, when they get tired playing mind games with you, he said, they'll kill you. He said, it's not unusual to have several people killed where these things is at. And that gave me a new outlook on things, and I said, well, what can I do to save myself? He said, I can't guarantee you nothing. But wear a cross. He said, everybody that messes with demon ghosts wears crosses. And he said, I can't guarantee you it'll keep you alive, but he said, that's my best advice to you.
0: This is Clive Barker saying this?
1: Yeah.
0: You're a religious man, Lawrence, aren't you?
1: Yeah, right.
0: What kind of background?
1: Oh, was Brethren, and I switched over to Pentecostal.
0: Pentecostal?
1: Yeah.
0: There's a lot of Pentecostals in the West Virginia area, huh?
1: Right.
0: So, what about your church? You must have gone to them. You must have gone to your church.
1: Yeah, I did. That's the first place I went. I talked to my minister and asked if he had any experience with ghosts, and he said no. I said, well, how about studying up on it, because I think I've got one down here for sure, and I'm going to need help to get it out of there. I thought maybe a simple exorcism would do the job. I had no idea how much problem I was going to have. I thought maybe the preacher came and prayed over the house, prayed through the house and what have you,
0: right,
1: and ordered it.

0: And really trashed it up. And I said, do you want that graveyard cleaned up? And that thing slapped me twice right real quick. And I said, well, I can understand that. So I took 17 truckloads of firewood out of that graveyard, took all the brush out of it, and planted pine trees around it, made it look real nice, and put up a permanent stainless steel sign.
1: You did?
0: Marking it as a graveyard.
1: You did?
0: Graveyard.
1: When did you do this? How long ago?
0: That was last winter. I finished it last winter.
1: Last winter. And still it happens to you?
0: Yeah, I was fairly certain that it would go away whenever I got that graveyard cleaned up. But it didn't. It didn't.
1: All right, what's the worst of what's happened to you? Eyes are gouged like needles being pushed into your eyes. You said your bed, you've got videotape of it coming up off of the ground, moving. You've got videotape of this entity, which is not quite visible, but you could sort of see the fuzz, you said, on the videotape where it was moving. Is that right?
0: Like a mirage.
1: Like
0: it's
1: a mirage.
0: Just, how heat mirage dance and stuff, you can't get a detail on the focus of it.
1: Sure.
0: Everything else in the room was in perfect focus, but where that thing was at, the camera recorder couldn't take no picture of details where it was at.
1: And is that essentially the same thing that you see with your eyes when you see it, or do you see more?
0: I don't see it.
1: Oh, you don't see it at all?
0: No.
1: You just feel it?
0: You just feel it. Even the Bible says that you can't see the spirit, just the results of it. So I've never been able to see anything, not even a shadow or anything.
1: Has it done any permanent physical harm to you?
0: Well, the most thing it's done is probably scared 10 years off my life.
1: Scared 10 years off your life.
0: Because that is a frightening experience.
1: But even though, you know, this is your house, you built it, I understand that, but at the time your mom leaves, at the time your fiancé leaves, by then, your life's kind of falling apart around you over this thing.
0: Right.
1: And it must take an awful lot of will or stubbornness, I don't know which you are, willful or stubborn or both, to stay there, and I don't know what you're trying to do now, make peace with it? Fight it out? What?
0: Basically, I'm trying to outlast it. I'm in hopes it'll get tired and go away. I've been hoping that for quite a while, but I found something recently, in all honesty, that has helped me survive with it.
1: And that is what?
0: I found that if it comes into the room, messes with the bed, if I start praising the Lord, it can't hurt me or nothing. It can't punch and gouge on me. It'll shake the bed, but it can't touch me as long as I'm praising the Lord.
1: Has it left marks on you before?
0: Yeah. Not real heavy ones, but just prints and stuff like where it's like where I grab you, and if you know how you squeeze something real hard, then it'll leave red marks.
1: Yes.
0: I've had red marks and stuff left on me. And to be honest with you, I got some nerve pills. Help me deal with it.
1: You got some nerve
0: really
1: pills?
0: It stresses your nerves to deal with something like that.
1: Did you go to the doctor about this?
0: Yeah.
1: What did he say, Lawrence?
0: Basically, he said, listen, tell me, well, my doctor's a woman, but
1: okay.
0: She said, I can give you something to help relieve the stress in your life. Said I can give you medicine for that, but as far as medicine for that ghost problem you've got, they don't make nothing for that. But she said I can give you some stress relieving pills, so that helps my nerve and it helps keep me from getting my nerve shot so bad that my nervous system overloads or anything. Because I've come to the conclusion, too, that through time and experience, that I just can't get no sleep before 3 o'clock.

0: You know, he stays awake with lights, folks. We had some people join at the top of this last hour with lights, which will kind of keep these things at bay, but they're not gone. They're just waiting.
1: Right.
0: And if he allows darkness to occur, they start in on him. Now, I'll tell you something, Lawrence. I was talking to my wife, who knows something about this sort of thing. And she said, you're going to have to make peace with these Native Americans, with the spirits, somehow. She suggested that you do a planting there as a gesture, you know, plant trees, I don't know, trees, something.
1: I did that around the graveyard.
0: That's what I've just heard this last half hour, and so I'm a little bit unsure. I'm unsure of what to tell you to do. I think I would like to see those videotapes. You know, to a lot of people, Lawrence, what you have on those tapes is evidence of either the survival of spirit after death, or maybe of evil personified in some sort of spirit. You know, I don't know how to put it, but in other words, you have very, very, very important evidence in the eyewitness testimony of your friend.
1: I'm sure one thing is, if you wondered whether the Bible was right or not, when something like that comes to messing with you, you won't have any trouble believing what the Bible tells you.
0: All right, my friend, listen, I'll tell you what, I'm going to give your number to somebody who can perhaps help you, with your permission. I'll do that, all right?
1: Okay.
0: And you see about getting, don't ever send me the original, but send me a copy of those videotapes, all right?
1: Okay, you have to pay attention to particular things on to get to know what it is and when it's coming up and stuff.
0: Because, that's fine. Your friend said it was mostly boring until it happened. So
1: yeah.
0: Yeah. You kind of outlined for me where on the videotape to look for it. All right.
1: Okay.
0: Okay, Lawrence. We'll be in touch, and we're going to have someone call you. Thanks.
1: Okay then.
0: Okay. Good night.
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1: If you have been with us over the last hour and a half, you've heard a hell of a story of a haunting in West Virginia. You know. Normally, I'm so interested in this sort of thing that I would have offered to get on an airplane and go experience it. But what's going on there sounds so awful that I wouldn't do that. Despite curiosity, I'm not that curious. And what this man is going through, this hell this man is going through, I don't know what to say, but maybe one of my guests coming up a little late does. And late gracefully, because I wanted to get Lawrence's entire story out. And so Dr. Katya Romanoff, we'll call her Dr. Katya, holds a PhD in parapsychology, metaphysics, and world religion. So she, along with Lori, who would normally be here talking about dreams, and yes, we'll get to that, but since she's got a PhD in parapsychology, why, obviously, she no doubt is going to have something to say about what you just heard over the last hour and a half, appropriately so. So I think that's the way we'll open up with the ladies in a moment. That's coming up next.
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0: Now, we take you back to the past on Art Bell Somewhere in Time.

0: we're going to move forward now. That was some one hell of an hour and a half, I would say. I'm talking to a number of people about this man's situation, and I'm going to have somebody call him specifically who may be able to help out, Evelyn Paglini, and she's in touch with us and maybe by now with him as well. But that's, I mean, that's some story. I don't know that I would stay there. I could have stayed there. On the other hand, I don't know what you do. You build your own house. You have a lot of land there. You inherited the land. And you don't want to leave. Anyway, fortunately, we've got coming up Dr. Katya and Lori, who ostensibly were here originally to talk about dreams, and we'll get to that because there's some pretty weird stuff going on now in my life that I want to ask about. Actually, that's why I called them, and we set the show up. But they heard at least the last 30 minutes of the last hour and a half. And Dr. Katya, welcome to the program.
1: Hi, Art.
0: Hi. Good.
1: That was scary.
0: Yep. Lori, are you there?
2: I'm here.
0: You're there. Okay. Obviously, I want to get both of your impressions, but Dr. Katya, because you specialize in areas like this, just give me your impressions of what you heard and what you think and what this man might do.
2: I've dealt with possessions, a few in my time, and exorcisms, only a few, but enough to be somewhat comfortable with the concept. But that scared me. I mean, I had goosebumps. That was frightening. He was obviously under acute psychological distress from this. And, of course, a depth psychologist would say it's his subconscious, he's projecting, blah, blah, blah. But as a parapsychologist, I do believe that these entities exist. My advice to him...
0: Listen, I asked him about that, but you've got to bear in mind, in the first hour, that which you didn't hear was... A friend of his that lives a few miles away, they've known each other since, early school days. His friend sent me the email. I brought his friend on the air. His friend saw this stuff happen.
2: Wow.
0: It even happened to his friend.
2: See, he's got a witness. Like you said, it should be documented.
0: He's got videotape, too.
2: Jeez.
0: It sounds not so simple. Originally, I thought... Just because he signed a contract to have the timber on the Native American land cut, that was a problem. And he said the problem started when he signed the contract.
2: Right, I heard that.
0: But it's a lot worse than that, apparently, because it's burial ground, and
2: yeah.
0: He said kids dug up Native American bodies.
2: Phew.
0: So, oh man, how do you get out of this one?
2: Yeah, my advice to him, and I get this from my half-brother was listening to the program with me, and he's got Native American blood in him. He said he needs to get a shaman, a Native American medicine man, to make peace with these entities, to offer a bridge. The red man doesn't trust the white man for obvious reasons, and a shaman could provide a bridge. He's trying to deal with it in the only frame he has, which is Christianity, and that's a very... valid frame of reference, but it's not enough. He needs to deal with them on their own terms and make peace.
0: When something as serious as grave robbing occurs,
2: yeah, that's just it's sacrilege. It's iconoclasm. It's a desecration. You know, that's holy ground, and it's been disturbed. So these entities are all stirred up. There have been studies. We would call this perhaps morphogenetic mind forms. There is no way. The laws of thermonuclear dynamics, there's no way to get rid of something. So for those who out there who are skeptics and don't believe in ghosts and spirits, just think there's nowhere to go for our thought processes, for our personalities, for our minds. So they can center and cluster around a sacred site like this, especially one that has the negative connotation of being disturbed.
0: I'm curious, either one of you, why you think a dead spirit I had some guests on last night who wouldn't agree there's any such thing as a dead spirit.
2: Right.
0: Oh, did you hear last night's show?
2: Yes, I heard parts of it.
0: Oh, okay, all right.
2: The word dead spirit are almost an oxymoron because spirit is immortal.
0: To my guest last night, these things would have been demons.
2: Yes.
0: He would say they're demons. Now, what do you really think they are? Demons, actually the spirits of the Native Americans that were buried there? What is this man encountering?
2: Native Americans who have passed on have been disturbed and have unfinished business, and so they have not been stirred up into the ether, the gene pool mixed in and reborn. They are still a cluster of their original life form, their thoughts, their whole spirit, that almost as though it were still living in the flesh, but it isn't. It's not a demon. Demons and angels are terms that we assign through the centuries as we grapple with these unseen entities, these clusters of living people that are still left behind even though they die. They have unfinished business.
0: All right.
2: So they're not going to fade away.
0: All right. This man said compasses would follow them around the room. The dog would chase them. The room would get cold. These things would lift his bed off the floor, bouncing it back and forth, grab him, gouge his eyes.
2: Right. See, these are all like electromagnetic disturbances. They can be measured. Just like the radio waves are invisible, but they're in your room right now helping you listen to the program.
0: Obviously.
2: These same invisible things are out there. It's very frightening. It's one of those good campfire stories to scare you.
3: Well, you know what this whole situation reminds me of? The Winchester House.
0: My wife mentioned that. You want to explain to people about Winchester? Now, Winchester was a man who manufactured firearms, hence the name Winchester Rifle, right?
3: Yes.
0: What's the deal behind that?
3: Well, after he died, his wife was, if I'm correct, she was being tormented by spirits, and she visited a medium who told her it was the spirits of all the people who had been killed by the rifles her husband manufactured.
0: A lot of them Native Americans, no doubt.
3: Unbelievable.
2: Of course.
0: What year was this that Mrs. Winchester began to experience this? Do you know offhand, roughly?
3: I'm thinking after the Civil War.
0: After the Civil War.
3: I could be wrong, but I think it was around that time. And so to keep these spirits at bay, she began building this house with the money that was made from the Winchester Rifle Company.
0: Right.
3: And she just continued to build and build and build this house with stairs that led nowhere, doorways that would open into nothing.
0: What was the idea?
3: For the rest of her life.
0: What was the idea? Why was she why doorways and to nowhere, halls to nowhere?
3: Why? Confuse the spirits.
2: She was trying to baffle them?
3: And she was hoping this would confuse the spirits.
0: This is a true story. My wife told me this story during the last break, and I thought, boy, does this apply? And you just brought it up, and this went on until...
3: Until she died.
0: Until she died.
3: Mm-hmm. You
0: does
3: can go
0: this,
3: visit the house today.
0: It still exists.
3: Yes.
0: Where is
3: it's
0: it?
3: It's in San Francisco.
0: San Francisco.
3: Wow.
0: Then, I mean, what do you say to this man? If she experienced this until the day she died, this is a 49-year-old man that we just talked to, you know, a disabled man who owns a lot of property, built his own house. He actually built the house with his own hands. His mother's been run out. His fiance has been run out. His life has been ruined, and he won't leave. So then what?
2: There's only two options. He's got to make peace with it or go. If he continues this conflict, he's not going to get anywhere. That's the problem. Our two cultures the white man, the Native American, has been in conflict for, what, 300 years now, and it's still not going away. So if he can somehow show them that he's a white man to be trusted, they could rest in peace. So see, they're not resting. They're not resting at all. They're making his life miserable. They're very active.
0: All right, how sure are you about this, Doctor? The men I had last night would say this is absolute bunk, that
2: right.
0: There's no such thing, because when we die, it's death. Good night, baby. Maybe there is another side, certainly they believe, with the Lord in heaven, I guess, but you're dead, you're dead. That's their very fundamentalist view, and they expressed it, they were very articulate, but they strongly hold that view, and you strongly, obviously, disagree.
2: No, there's just too much evidence of an unseen world, another realm overlapping our own, of which we move within, that disproves, I think, this narrow view that all we are is what we see. Science has proven that there is so much more that we don't see. Why put blinders on and ignore that when dealing with it and grappling with it will bring you peace? The goal is, and the goal of any religion should be, to end human suffering. So you look and see how it works. Even Jesus of Galilee said, you'll know them by their fruits if it works. So if it brings peace, an exorcism or dealing with these, making peace, if it ends human suffering, that's your result.
0: Okay, you may not have heard this, but he brought somebody, I guess, at the advice of the church,
2: yes,
0: or from the church, who exercised one spirit, mm-hmm. and then he got two spirits.
2: Right. The exorcism must not have been as effective as it needed to be. Again, I really think he needs the assistance, perhaps a Christian exorcist working with a Native American shaman. They need to bring together those two cultures and as a communication bridge to those very unrestful spirits. I live on timbered land. I live on 20 acres of timbered land.
0: Yes.
2: He needs to replant. It's not that difficult to replant.
0: And well, you heard him say he took a truck in there, really cleaned the whole mess up that he admitted it was a big mess, cleaned it up, and put a memorial up there, saying it was a burial ground, the whole thing.
2: That must not have been enough to appease them, though.
0: Yeah, obviously not. So you think replanting?
2: Definitely. Bringing it is back. The problem is all things change, and unfortunately whole cultures get lost during these changes, like Tibet. Tibet's just about gone, and the Native American culture is gone. Despite the pockets on reservations, all we have is their wisdom recorded. So there's no way to return entirely to the way things were, but he can attempt a sort of a peace offering.
0: Is a ghost like that a full consciousness, do you believe? I'm asking you about the nature of ghosts now. In other words,
2: right.
0: Are these really spirits that are physically dead but fully conscious? I mean, to be slapping and gouging eyes and doing things so specific, raising beds, all the things we see in the movies, throwing stuff around the room, furniture moving, there was a lot you didn't hear, all of that kind of stuff. Does that mean this is really that being, but from the other side, fully conscious as we understand it?
2: Well, consciousness, what a realm that is. We have our unconscious, our subconscious. Consciousness is something that we center around our minds, our brains, and our skull. So these are entities with no brain, but yet they are a form of consciousness that existed at one time.
0: Okay, but he was asking this entity questions, and it was answering by slapping him.
2: Right. That I think the angrier they are and the more unfinished business that the spirit has, the more conscious it's going to be. And I know there are many that disagree and don't even believe in ghosts. They think that it's a psychological projection coming from the man's subconscious mind. And that's a very provocative theory. I have struggled with that one for years, that ghosts are all in the mind. Having never seen a ghost, it makes us all doubters and skeptics. But, hey.
0: If he's got photographs, videotape even better, and he does, of the bed coming up off the floor.
2: Yeah.
0: He said that he's got, on the videotape, you can see a kind of a fuzz spot as the entity moves about the room with a compass following it. He's got all of this on tape. This is real serious proof.
2: Well, yeah, but, you know, the naysayers would say, hey, that could be trick photography.
0: No, I don't think so.
2: So many frauds.
0: You know what? I listened to this guy.
2: He sounded so sincere.
0: I'm almost personally ruling that out.
2: But you know what the skeptics will say, Art. They'll look at that video. They'll go over it with a fine-tooth comb. But in a way, that's good. You're a healthy skeptic yourself. And your skepticism helps you keep in touch, keep a little down to earth.
0: Well.
2: You filter things that come your way. You filter stories. You put it through your... I've listened to you many times, and that's good. But you don't go as far as being a naysayer. You are open
0: oh, no.
2: to these possibilities.
0: Oh, yes. Well, look, when these things have happened to you, your life changes. I mean, when you see certain things and certain things occur to you, which they have to me in my life, if you ignore them, you're an idiot.
2: Right, they'll keep coming until they get your attention fully.
0: Right, and
2: have
0: now
2: you dealt with ghosts? Are you telling us?
0: No,
2: that
0: I
2: see?
0: Well, I have one situation, and it's interesting. You should mention it. I interviewed this woman. I don't know if we talked about this on the program. I interviewed a witch. No, she wasn't a witch. That's not fair. The witches will get angry at me. She was a Satanist.
2: Oh, my. There's a big difference. Yeah.
0: That's why I said that. I quickly corrected myself.
2: Okay. She was a true Satanist.
0: We're going to be replaying that show this Saturday. This interview with a Satanist. Listen, we're at the top of the hour. Can you ladies hold on?
2: Of course. We'll be here.
0: Good. Hold on. Stay right there, and we will be right back. And I'll recount that very briefly. Well, you just never know what you're going to run into on any given night.
4: 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More Somewhere in Time coming up.

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4: Check it out. I'm Chris DeMeo, Fox News. President Trump says he's reviewing a new Iranian proposal to end the war. He gave the update while boarding Air Force One tonight as the ongoing U.S. blockade of the Strait of Hormuz continues.
5: President Trump, sounding very skeptical, says he's not sending any negotiating teams to Pakistan anytime soon. Now, Trump says the blockade will remain until Iran makes nuclear concessions and reopens the strait. He's also threatened to resume airstrikes and end the ceasefire. The Pentagon says the U.S. blockade has cost Iran about $5 billion in oil revenue. Storage tanks are filling up. Oil production could cease in the coming weeks. Now, Iran has been here before. Their oil production fell sharply from 2018 through 2020 when sanctions were rammed up during the Trump administration's max pressure campaign.
4: That's Fox's Lucas Tomlinson. Spirit Airlines ending operations after 34 years in business. The airline's stranding thousands of travelers, like this woman at Atlanta's Hartsfield-Jackson Airport.
6: We had to book new flights with a different airline. It's just been us here with three kids, two five-year-olds and 11-month-old, and we've just been in the airport all night. First, they told us that they were going to give us hotels, Uber, and food vouchers, but then they canceled and said that they couldn't give it to us, so we've just been staying here all night.
7: This all comes after years of financial issues for Spirit. It filed for bankruptcy twice. President Trump was trying to figure out a bailout, but the deal failed. And now with the war in Iran, Spirit says the sudden rise in fuel prices left them with no other choice than to shut down. But as Secretary Duffy mentioned, other airlines are stepping up to the plate. And as for the 17,000 people who work for Spirit, Duffy says that other airlines are ready to hire them. And he says that there is a need for aviation workers.
4: Fox's Madison Scarpino at Hartsfield-Jackson Airport. President Trump says the U.S. will reduce the number of troops in Germany a lot further than the withdrawal of 5,000. 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
4: Venezuela is now seeing more tourists as an American Airlines plane this past week made the carrier's first direct flight to the country in 7 years.
15: The U.S. used to be enemy number one for Venezuelan officials. That has changed, but also symbolic for the 8 million people in Venezuela who have fled this country because it's gotten so bad after 25 years of socialism. Just a few months ago, a lot of major U.S. companies were wary about coming back to a place which had nationalized its assets in the past decades. Now that is dramatic. Changing a number of exploration deals signed with the interim president. When you talk to U.S. diplomats on the ground here, they say the first step is really to stabilize an economy that's been in a free fall.
4: Fox's Steve Harrigan in Caracas. This comes only a few months after the Trump administration told Americans to leave Venezuela as armed militias swarmed through the country. The stabbings of two Jewish men in a London community last week is causing growing concern. Here's Fox's Stephanie Bennett.
16: That latest attack happened just on Wednesday in broad daylight, leaving many in that community and across the UK on edge. Now, the suspect, 45-year-old, appeared in court and was charged with attempted murder in the stabbings of the two Jewish men in Golders Green in what police are treating as a terrorist incident. It's the latest in a string of attacks, and now the UK's official terror threat level has been raised from substantial to severe, meaning intelligence agencies consider another attack highly likely in the next 6 months.
4: Prime Minister Keir Starmer said his government would take action to curb anti-Semitism, including strengthening the police presence in Jewish communities. Oh, the winner of the 152nd run of the Kentucky Derby is Golden Tempo. In a historic finish, Golden Tempo at 23-1 odds surged down the outside edge-out Renegade right at the wire. Sherry DeVoe, the first female trainer in history to win it. I'm Chris DeMeo. This is Fox News.
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1: Good morning, everybody. Well, this song goes well for my friend of the last hour and a half prior to this last segment. Every day, I guess, a heartache, huh? Anyway, coming up, we will continue with my current guest, Dr. Katya Romanoff. Now, she doesn't use her last name, so we're going to just call her Dr. Katya and Lori, both who normally come here and talk to us about dreams, and we are going to get to that because I've got a situation going on in my life with dreams, but it surely is trivial compared to what that poor man in West Virginia is going through right now.
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8: There's just no way we're alone in this universe. It's just, to me, it's impossible.
9: If you do the math about the number of galaxies and the number of suns in the galaxies and the number of galaxies, it's impossible to believe that other life has not existed. And frankly, the numbers would tell you that there's got to be other intelligent life. If we are, the human species is a curious species. We can't wait to build craft that take us out into the universe to explore. So who's to say there aren't other species out there that feel the same level of curiosity that have come here to look around? And I think the Earth, it's teeming with life. We are so interesting. I have this theory, George. I think all intelligent life is interesting to all other intelligent life. And for me, that's all I need to know to understand why we're being visited.
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8: What's your gut tell you about disclosure? 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
10: In my opinion, disclosure is not going to happen, George, and here's why. They've released task force after task force since Roswell that never tell us anything and never give us full access. But do I think disclosure is ever going to come from a government source? No. And if it does, it'll be some type of faked event, like, look here, we're orchestrating something for you to see, but that's not what's really going on.
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0: right. Back now to my guests, Dr. Katya and Lori. Gals, welcome back to the program.
1: Well, thank you for having us.
0: Any final thoughts on our friend in West Virginia? And then reluctantly, I will turn my attention elsewhere.
1: Well, I would just love to know, you know, if these beings communicate with him in his dreams.
0: Oh, in his dreams.
1: Yes.
0: I didn't even ask that. He is unable to sleep during nighttime hours at all. I mean, this has been going on for 3 hours. So this guy sits up at night with lights. And sometimes, he said, a mask and strobe lights so that he can sleep. But when he does sleep, I guess mainly during the day, I don't know if it affects his dreams or not. But, the main reason since I had interviewed the two of you before, and we had a really good interview on the air about dreams. As you know, something began to happen to me, and I picked up the phone, and I called you, and I began to tell you about what I'm going to describe tonight. In the information you sent to me, Lori.
1: Yes.
0: You list five possibilities of dreams. Paranormal dreams, it says here, correspondence between physical conditions such as illness or pregnancy, whatever, and dream content. Two, contact dreams, dreams in which the dead communicate with us. Three, paranormal dreams, precognitive, telepathic, clairvoyant. Four, lucid dreams, being aware that you're dreaming while in a dream, our key to understanding the full range of consciousness, you say. And then five, past life dreams. Do our dreams show us our past lives? All fertile territory, no doubt, to talk about here on the air. But here it comes. The reason I called in the first place was because about a month ago, I think it's about a month ago, you know, times, it gets hard. I should have kept a better record. I began to have dreams. I've had dreams all my life. I know what dreams are, and sometimes they seem really very real, but they always have involved me. And somewhere in the dream, I was in the dream. However, I began to have this series of dreams, gals, in which it's like, here's the way I can only describe it with these words. It's like I was dropped right into the life of another person. And I wasn't me. I wasn't observing this like a third person, or like you'd read a third person description in a book or something like that. Gals, that was me. I became a different person. Now, in these dreams, I know the places. I could go to the places. I know the people's names. I know my name. I know where I went to high school. I know what I did. I know where my locker was. It's a state that, other than a short stint in the Air Force, I never have set foot in. One dream, for example, in Mississippi, where I grew up. I mean, it's like I'm being dumped into somebody else's reality. And it completely is freaking me out. And it's not like any dream I've had in my life. Maybe it's a usual thing for other people, but, oh, man, not for me.
1: Is it always the same?
0: No.
1: You're always the same character?
0: No.
1: No. Okay, good.
0: No. I can tell you I could go on with all details. I could give you as many details of these dreams, and I just gave you one example, as I can give you of my own real life.
1: Very vivid, then.
0: Scaring me, kind of.
1: So you're going to different regions of the United States, or do you sometimes go to other countries? And what about
0: time? It's always been, but all good questions. It's always been in this country so far, and it's always been, not always. One time I had a dream prior to the second, or at the beginning of the Second World War. Now, bear in mind, I was not born until 1945, all right? I'm 54 years old. June 17th of this year, I'll be 55. So I had one dream that occurred prior to my own birth.
1: Okay. Any others? All the rest are contemporary.
0: No, none contemporary.
1: Oh, they're all in the past?
0: All in the past.
1: Because you mentioned high schools and lockers, but of course high schools and lockers existed at the turn of the century, so.
0: Oh, yes. Absolutely. But, look, I guess I should put it this way. Without going into the details that I obviously don't want to read on the air, there are enough details that I have considered. I don't know, I've tossed around two ideas. One, actually finding the people, because I know they're there. I know the town they're in. And talking to the people, or even getting on an airplane and going to a couple of these places. Now, I'm really hesitant to do this, but I'm almost driven to do this. So that's why I called you. Now, in the dreams that you've lined up here to talk about, just exactly where, pray tell.

0: Kettle of Worms. I've been grappling with reincarnation for years, and I'm not sure I believe in it, but I do believe in genetic memory. In other words, anything that your ancestors did, felt, experienced, you can access through your DNA. Every cell in your body has that same DNA code. The same DNA code is in your hair that's in the cells that make up your heart muscle.
1: Okay, but what, just out of curiosity, do you imagine might cause a man my age to who's dreamt just like everybody dreams, I think, which is a foolish statement because I don't know how everybody dreams, but, you know, I've had your run-of-the-mill anything from terror to romance to funny stuff to sad stuff to scary stuff, but always just dreams. I know that if I make the trip, I'm going to find what I lived. And when I tell you I lived it, I mean I lived it. I'm going to find that. It's there. And I don't know if I don't know if I want to know.
0: Well, we want to know.
1: Yeah, really?
0: So you need to go. You definitely. I would. What a case that would be.
1: Well, I guess the question
0: that would make.
1: The question really is, what would make somebody who's dreamt normally, in quotes, all their life, suddenly begin to dream in this utterly, completely different mode?
0: Your mind is suddenly open to it. You've reached a threshold.
1: Great.
0: You're at a new phase in your life.
1: Oh, great.
0: As the fortune teller told you, you're entering this new phase, and the barriers are coming down in your mind. All the doors come open when we sleep in our mind, and you're able to cross over to the other side. You've learned your lessons with regular, typical dreams. You've accomplished what needed to be accomplished.
1: Yeah.
0: And now the dream weaver is throwing this at you, saying, hey, how about this? It wants to get your attention to alert you to the other side. Again, in your profession, you deal with the paranormal every night.
1: I'm not happy about this. I'm serious. I'm not happy
2: about these dreams. You're not happy?
1: No, I'm not. I'm not happy. No.
2: Are they literal or are they symbolic?
1: They're so literal. They're literal down to furnishings in the house. My mom, my dad, my relatives, mm-hmm. my brothers. And I don't have brothers, by the way, in real life. I have sisters. I could go on and on and on and on. So literal that it's got me sitting here jabbering about it to you. That literal. And so I've opened up to it. Huh? Well, I don't know if that's a good thing. I don't know that I like dropping into somebody else's life like that. I felt all their, some of their happiness and a lot of their pain. And
0: sure, yeah. You were touching all the emotional highs and lows.
1: Yep. And put bluntly, it wasn't that cool. It wasn't that much fun.
0: Yeah.
2: Do you ever know their name or your name?
1: Yes.
0: You need to go to those towns and check it out.
2: I have a list here you might be interested in of the criteria that a past life memory dream will have to fit.
1: Okay.
2: I'll ask you the questions.
1: Fire away.
2: Okay, we already answered one, that the dreams are literal rather than symbolic. Now, are these dream remembrances accompanied by sensations completely unlike those you've experienced from other dreams?
1: These sensations, how can I put this?
0: Completely unlike your other dreaming method.
1: Yeah, absolutely.
0: You pretty much told us yes.
1: Yes, the answer to that is absolutely yes. In other words, I've dreamt all my 54 years to this point, and always afterwards I know that I just had a dream.
0: Right.
1: And I sit and analyze it. It was kind of interesting, and, you know, I mentally remember some of them, even relate some of them to my wife, that kind of thing. When you have an exceptional dream, but always I was very aware this was a dream, and I'm totally aware what I've been having is more than a dream, if that answers your question.
0: Okay. It does.
2: Yeah, I'd say. Are you aware, while in the dream, that this is a past life you are experiencing?
1: No. It's just, no, I'm not aware of that. No. Not at all.
0: You're really living it.
1: I'm living it, the
2: yeah.
1: life. I'm. It's like I'm dropped. It just
2: like you're thrown back into it.
1: Like boom. You're mm-hmm. not thrown into it. I mean, really into it. Just completely immerse suddenly.

0: suddenly you're living a different life, period. No reference to the current life at all, none.
1: Right, that's that. You're still within the criteria. What's the next one, Laurie?
2: Now, you've had these recently, so this one might not fit you just yet, but is the dream so vivid that you can describe the slightest detail even years later?
0: Yes. The reason for that is because it was so shocking to me that, of course, when I awakened, I spoke to my wife about it, and I relayed a lot of the detail to her. And in doing that, it caused me to remember it in great detail, I think. That'd be a way to put it.
1: Right. It's always good to discuss a dream with someone. If you're not keeping a dream journal, it's good to discuss even not non-paranormal dreams. Your normal run-of-the-mill dreams aren't run-of-the-mill. Every dream has a message. But in your case, you're dealing with past lives here, the whole reincarnation issue. Have you, whatever your spiritual tradition is, Art, have you believed in reincarnation? Are you a disbeliever, so now perhaps these dreams are coming to you to say, hey, this is true? I mean, how personally, you know, I told you personally, I really struggle with reincarnation.
0: You're asking me a really, really
1: it's a hard one, I know.
0: Hard question.
1: I know,
0: because I lean, to answer it as best I can, I lean toward the concept of reincarnation. It seems logical to me that a person would come back, to put it simply, again and again, until they get it right. You know, the old schoolhouse
1: right.
0: Earth thing.
1: Mm-hmm.
0: All of that seems like it's more logical than not to me, but I don't have conclusive enough evidence to say Art Bell believes in reincarnation.
1: Right.
0: I think it's logical.
1: It is. It's very, very logical.
0: And I've heard compelling evidence from people, you know, guests, that it, very compelling evidence. So I lean toward believing it may well be.
1: But it's still a struggle for you.
0: Yep.
1: Well, I think it's obvious why the dreams are coming to you. This, you need to deal with this and decide your opinion one way or the other. Perhaps
2: we have
1: you...
2: two more questions.
1: Oh, there's two more, Laurie. Yes. Well, let's go.
0: No problem. All you want.
2: Okay. Has your attitude toward death and dying changed since having these dreams?
0: Give me a minute to think about that. We're at a break point here. Let me think about that. I think the answer is no, but I want to think it over. I'm Art Bell, and this is Coast to Coast AM. Good morning.
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1: 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I'm Art Bell, and we are talking about dreams. I think they're dreams. Anyway, I think I've got a good answer, and it's coming up.
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11: If you do the math about the number of galaxies and the number of suns in the galaxies and the number of galaxies, it's impossible to believe that other life has not existed. And frankly, the numbers would tell you that there's got to be other intelligent life. If we are, the human species is a curious species. We can't wait to build craft that take us out into the universe to explore. So who's to say there aren't other species out there that feel the same level of curiosity that have come here to look around? And I think the Earth, it's teeming with life. We are so interesting. I have this theory, George. I think all intelligent life is interesting to all other intelligent life. And for me, that's all I need to know to understand why we're being visited.
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0: Once again, Dr. Katya and Lori are on the air. And hi there, ladies. All right, here's my answer to your question. Again, I'm going to refer, believe it or not, back to last night, to the fundamentalists that I had on, because there were certain things that I really agreed with them about. You no doubt recently have heard, you asked me if my attitude on death and dying has changed, and the answer I think is no. But here is what my attitude I think is. Charles Schulz just died. You know, the man who did Peanuts.
1: Right.
0: Right? Mm-hmm. Now, he did thousands and thousands of that series of Peanuts. It was all his adult life. And he died on the eve of his last one. He had announced his retirement, and he died on the eve of his last one. And the gentleman I spoke with last night thought that he regarded his mission as done, or his mission on Earth was done. And so it appropriately occurred to him. Or, you know, you can imagine a million different things. He brought it on himself mentally. It really was cosmically his time. God took him back at that moment. Think of it the way you will. I don't believe in that many coincidences, although, you know, maybe, sure, it could have been a coincidence, but not very likely one, in my opinion. So my attitude is that you're taken when you're done with what you're supposed to do. That's my attitude on death and dying, that you're kind of taken when you're done with what you're supposed to do. And who knows when that is, as I said to my wife during the break, until the symbol of the mighty Dodge is bearing down on you, or however it is you're going to go, you know? And you might not even have any warning. So I think we have some sort of mission to accomplish in this life, and then when you're done, you're done.
1: But are you recycled when you're finished?
0: Beats the hell out of me. I'm giving you an honest answer. I can't honestly say that I believe in reincarnation. I can't say that.
1: And your fundamentalist friends last night, they, as Christians, would disbelieve reincarnation, even though for the first four centuries of Christianity, reincarnation was standard belief. It was in the books. Reincarnation was believed by Christians.
0: Yeah, I know. They wouldn't want to hear that.
1: No, they wouldn't want to hear that. Emperor Constantine got rid of reincarnation at the urging of his third wife, who couldn't handle, she was a very vicious, nasty woman, and she couldn't handle the thought that she might have to come back as a lower life form because she was so mean and cruel. So she talked him into removing reincarnation from the doctrines. And, of course, you remember Emperor Constantine is the man who put Christianity on the map.
0: How comfortable could she have been doing that personally? In other words, certainly she might fool some other people down line, but she had to know herself that she was just using her wiles to get this done. It ain't the truth, so...
1: Right. Perhaps she felt she had an ego complex that she felt she really was forming this rising star religion. And she thought, well, maybe if I help form these doctrines, that's the way it's really going to be, in her fear of her own ego.
0: As it is written, so it shall be done.
1: Yeah.
0: That kind
1: God
0: of thing.
1: God is complex.
0: Right? I see. Yeah, that could be. So what you're really, but the all-important point is, you're saying reincarnation was once viewed as real as any part of the Bible.
1: Oh, yes. All great religions, the major religions on the planet, believe in reincarnation or transmigration of souls. Hasidic Jews, the Kabbalah and Jewish mysticism teaches reincarnation, as well as early Christianity. And, of course, Hinduism and Buddhism. Very strong tenets there. It's good old reincarnation, but it's so hard to believe. But perhaps that's because we're wearing these veils of ignorance to keep us sane.
0: It's not hard for me to believe. It's hard for me to embrace as absolute fact.
1: I see what you're saying.
0: Can't come and tell you, boy, I know it's true. I'm so comfortable. I know I'm coming back or I've been back.
1: Right.
0: Can't say that.
1: It's very reassuring to tell those who've lost a loved one, Don't worry. Yeah, they'll very, come back. They'll
0: very reassuring. But I'm.
1: But it's hard to believe.
0: I go right to the other extreme. It's also possible in my mind that when we die, the worms crawl in and the worms crawl out, and there is nothing but velvet blackness.
1: Right.
0: Which
1: well, the worms are
0: going to
1: crawl
0: appeal.
1: No matter what, Art. Yes, your flesh is just your garment.
0: Yeah.
1: They're, you know, either you're going to be cremated or your worm food. That's just the way it is.
0: Yeah.
1: But your soul, your memories, the energy that is you.
0: Right.
1: Is it going to exist? I often think that it's going to be stirred into the pool of souls. You sort of get stirred in and mixed up. So I think your dreams, you're touching on memories of other lives, not necessarily lives that you lived even. But yes, it could be. It could be reincarnation, but it could be.
0: Some of these lives that I've been in, or even the majority of them, have been lives that would have been parallel to my own. In other words, would have been going on. When I was alive.
1: Yeah, see, so there you are. You are tapping into the pool of souls. We can reach out and touch. Computers can be connected. All the computers in one office building can be connected. So why can't all the minds...
0: In a network, yeah.
1: Yeah, networking. So you're interfacing here.
0: Well, I'm not so wild about it.
1: It's uncomfortable for you.
0: It's really weird.
2: Are they still going on?
0: Yes. May I ask you how many instances of what I have just described to you you've heard of before? Is it rare or common or what?
1: It's neither rare nor common. Somewhere in the middle there. I hear say several cases of this per year. But now we've got many listeners, and it will be fun to see how many have experienced this. Just 2 weeks ago, I had a similar report.
0: Really?
1: Yeah, and I thought, wow.
0: Now, I'm not a dream researcher, but I have never heard of this before. You know, until it happened to me, I'd not heard of it or any reports of it, or I'd never had anything about it on my show either, with people saying this was happening to them. I've never had that.
1: It may be happening more. Now, as awareness grows, we all get, again, we're all connected. Our minds are thinking on the same wavelengths. The whole cyclical time as we come back around to where we started from. Of course, I believe in linear time, too. That's another argument.
2: And these dreams could be happening more often than we all realize, because how many dreams during the night do you actually remember?
1: Right.
0: Usually, it seems like, not all the time, but generally, more times than not, the one you had just before you woke up.
1: Mm-hmm. Oh, right, definitely.
0: Or at least it sure seems that way.
1: Uh-huh, and that's why nightmares in the middle of the night will propel you into the waking state so that you will remember them. A nightmare, above all, wants to be remembered because it has the most powerful message for you.
0: These were
1: a positive one, so don't be afraid of it.
0: Let me tell you this. These were not, much as I say I'm not real happy about this happening, these weren't nightmares.
1: Right.
0: They were good and they were bad and they were just simply somebody else's life all together.
1: Yeah.
0: I wouldn't call it a nightmare at all.
1: I wouldn't even call it a dream. It's almost as though they were experiences. You were using your subconscious to tap into someone else's experiences. It didn't seem like a dream. Or a nightmare. It's a whole other realm in dream science. It's paranormal dreaming. It's beyond the psychoanalytical view of dreams.
0: Well, I'll say this to you. You know, I've been doing this show now in this mode, you know, talking about this kind of thing for a lot of years. And in the latter years of doing it, I have really begun to experience personally a lot of paranormal things you put in the paranormal basket.
1: Yes, we talked about this the last time we were on, and I really believe there's, in your profession, you cannot help but encounter this because you are an example for others and you communicate. You're a mouthpiece for the metaphysical realm.
0: That's what I am, a mouthpiece.
1: Nightly contact with the other side, with Art.
0: But you see, not really. I mean, well, in other words, I have been, because I examine this, because I have my own real honest curiosity about it, I've interviewed countless people, all kinds of areas of the paranormal, everything you can imagine in the paranormal world. I've interviewed, I've talked to these people, I've listened to them, I've listened to their stories, and now it's getting me. I can only presume that my mind has begun to open to these things, and so they are now coming to me, and it's pretty weird.
1: Yeah, all change is uncomfortable, but it's always a good thing. You're moving forward in your evolution, your personal evolution. We're all evolving. We're moving toward integration. That's what dreams help us do. Our dreams are the royal road to the subconscious, as Sigmund Freud said, and they are the royal road to enlightenment, as C.G. Jung, Carl Jung said.
0: Occasionally, they're a lot lighter than that, too, though. I mean, you have all kinds of neat dreams. You have sex dreams. Sex dreams aren't bad.
1: No, of course not.
0: They're
1: fun.
0: Rather enjoyable, actually.
1: And remember, they come to balance our sexual energies.
0: They're generally big teases, you know. Dreams are big teases, but not always. Sometimes you could justify a cigarette when you wake up, you know.
1: Right.
0: So there's a lighter side to dreaming, too, and that really is a lighter side. Sometimes, and I was talking to my wife about this earlier tonight, she said she's been awakened at times by my laughing.
2: I wake myself up.
0: Dead asleep, but she wakes up and I'm laughing.
1: Well, now that's not REM sleep, obviously, if you're laughing.
0: What is it?
2: Well, it could be because he's not using skeletal muscles.
0: Skeletal muscles?
2: Your skeletal muscles are paralyzed when you go into REM sleep. Otherwise, you would get up and act it out.
1: Right. So we go into the brain is bathed in certain chemicals that keep you frozen during dream state.
0: Is that so?
1: You'd get up walking around the room acting out this dream.
0: Well, so then laughing is a physical activity that falls outside the realm, right?
1: I've always seen laughter in dreams, in sleep labs. Laughter would occur in one of the other stages of dreaming, not REM sleep.
0: Not REM sleep.
1: No, it's just like talking in your sleep.
0: All right, well, there's the other thing. It's worth remembering that I sleep a totally bizarre schedule.
1: Yeah.
0: Remember?
1: Yeah.
0: I get off the air at, 3 o'clock in the morning local time here on the West Coast. And I might stay up for a couple hours, generally going to sleep around 5 in the morning, waking up around 9 in the morning, 5 to 9, let's say. Then again in the afternoon, about 4 o'clock or sometimes 5.
1: Right. And you have an entirely bizarre sleeping pattern. It's like the sleeping pattern of a soldier.
0: Yeah, maybe 7:30. In the evening, from 5 to 7:30 or 8 o'clock even, if I'm lucky. And so that's my sleep schedule for the day. And so then I must pass through these various stages of sleep
2: yes.
0: a whole bunch of times.
1: Yes. That's going to bring you more psychic dreams, too. Nap time, when a person takes a nap in the afternoon... Mm-hmm. Even if it's only for 30 minutes, some of the most psychic dreams, and when I say psychic, I mean of the soul. I don't mean the connotation that the word psychic has come to mean. I mean psychological. The most powerfully potent dreams will come during nap time. So you're kind of getting that. You're getting these naps. You're not deep, getting into the deep layers of sleep mm-hmm. where there's total dreamlessness. That
0: good
1: emergent
0: old
1: stage.
0: Black velvet little slice of death, they do.
1: Right? I love that term.
0: Well, actually, I do too. And that's the sleep I would like to have. Dreamless sleep. There have been times, I think I said this to you before, when I've had dreams where I was so active that when I did wake up, I felt like I'd been working because I was dreaming of such a vivid yes. dream that instead of waking up rested, I go, God, glad that's over. Now I'm awake.
1: Yes, that's very common for people who have broken sleep patterns. You feel worse than when you went, I just should have stayed awake.
0: Yes.
1: Because so much is going on during your sleeping time.
0: Hmm.
1: And it needs to. That's what recharges your batteries. And I don't mean your physical batteries. Obviously, sleep does that.
0: Uh-huh.
1: But your brain needs to recycle. Your mind, your consciousness needs to go through that REM sleep. And it does need those nice dreamless sleep phases also. And usually laughter and sleep talking.
0: Yes.
1: Talking in the sleep.
0: Yes.
1: Usually those are just as we're emerging. The sleep state that's most akin to meditative states, the gurus of India, though they meditate and they have visions, well, they've measured their brain waves
0: yes.
1: when they do this,
0: yes.
1: and other mystics of other traditions.
0: Yes.
1: And it's the same. It's the same.
0: Yeah, well, I wanted to mention the happy part of it to you, and this is not necessarily unhappy, but she also tells me that I moan. And that sometimes I cry.
1: Right.
0: And that that she has, on a couple of occasions, awakened me, from that condition. And obviously didn't mention to me at the time that she woke me up because I was bawling or whatever. Crying, let's specify. Crying.
1: How do you feel when she awakens you? Do you remember? Do you feel any of the emotion?
0: Well, my wife is usually up before I am, so I'm used to my wife awakening me.
1: Because that would be interesting to see what you're feeling, what residue is coming into your waking, because you're not supposed to interrupt a dreamer. Of course, we do it in sleep labs all the time, because we want to know what they're dreaming.
0: Well, I'm not certain that the laughter or the moaning or the crying or whatever emotion comes out is because a dream is going on. I don't know that to be true. I just know it's happening.
1: Right. You are having a dream and you're responding to it with a full range of emotions. That's very healthy.
0: Okay.
1: It would be nice if you could remember the dream and deal with it, but it's okay if you don't. Because you'll get the same message in another form. That's the beauty of dreams. If you don't get it the first time, it'll come again and again, just like recurring nightmares and recurring dreams. That means we haven't gotten the message.
0: Gotcha. All right.
1: Okay.
0: Well, anyway, the heck with me. That's enough. I wanted to get that out because I guess I wanted to see if other people were experiencing it. I wanted to run it by the two of you. What I want to do next is allow the audience to get in here and say what they want to say. And so that's what we'll do as he grabs some more dream bumper music. Irresistible.
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5: Talks continue. I'm Deborah Valentine, Fox News. Talks between the U.S. and Iran are continuing by phone. The ongoing U.S. blockade in and around the Strait of Hormuz continues to snarl tanker traffic and disrupt global oil shipments. Fox's Lucas Tomlinson reports from Dubai, the United Arab Emirates.
6: President Trump sounding very skeptical about negotiating with them.
7: They've made strides, but I'm not sure if they ever get there.
6: Trump says the blockade will remain until Iran makes nuclear concessions and reopens the Strait of Hormuz. He's also threatened to resume airstrikes during ending the ceasefire. In the Arabian Sea, MH-60 Sierra helicopters have been taking part in boarding operations, enforcing the three-week-old blockade. The U.S. Military Central Command says 48 ships have been turned away. Others remain pierside in Iran or at anchor. But over 150 other oil tankers remain stuck in the Gulf, helping drive up gasoline prices back home to four-year highs. Fertilizer ships it's also being affected, hurting farmers.
5: This comes as the president moves to pull about 5,000 troops out of Germany, signaling a major shift in America's military posture in Europe. President Trump had been threatening to do so because NATO allies like Germany are not assisting in the U.S.-Israel conflict with Iran. The Secret Service arresting a man at Trump Doral National Golf Club in Florida. Here's Fox's Chris DeMeo.
8: Acting Special Agent in Charge Michael Townsend issuing a statement saying a man approached the security screening area, became disruptive, and made physical contact with a Secret Service member. The man was then taken into custody without incident. Heightened security measures are in place at Trump Doral Golf Club, the site of this week's Cadillac Championship, which the president was expected to attend. Chris DeMeo, Fox News.
5: Police say a Newark, New Jersey man is charged with murder in connection with a mass shooting at a Union Township, New Jersey Chick-fil-A 3 weeks ago. Jaheed Fields allegedly opened fire, killing one man and hurting six others. 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
12: Temperatures being 30 degrees above average.
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5: Spirit Airlines is ceasing operations after bailout talks with the White House fell through. Fox's Madison Scarpino reports from the Hartsfield-Jackson International Airport.
14: Transportation Secretary Sean Duffy says this is the Biden administration's fault. He says they blocked a JetBlue-Spirit merger in 2024 that could have prevented this. But Democrat Senator Elizabeth Warren pointed out that the judge who blocked the merger was appointed by Republican Ronald Reagan. But this all comes after Spirit filed for bankruptcy multiple times. President Trump was trying to figure out a bailout, but the deal failed. And now with the war in Iran, Spirit says the sudden rise in fuel prices left them with no other choice than to shut down. But now other airlines are stepping up to the plate to help. Many are capping ticket prices for Spirit customers. Some are offering reduced prices. And Secretary Duffy says he's proud that airlines are doing this.
5: American and United Airlines say they're launching dedicated hiring portals to help displace Spirit workers. The Associated Press reporting President Trump says his administration is still weighing a taxpayer-funded takeover of Spirit Airlines. A man driving an explosive-filled vehicle crashed into the Multnomah Athletic Club in Portland, Oregon, Saturday. The vehicle erupting into flames. The man was killed. Portland Police Commissioner James Crooker.
15: I think that there was an intent to detonate a number of explosive devices that just didn't go off.
5: Investigators don't suspect an act of terrorism. Golden Tempo at 23-1 odds won today's 152nd running of the Kentucky Derby.
16: Golden Tempo and Sheree DeVoe make history in the Kentucky Derby over Renegade in a final time of 202.27 seconds.
5: Golden Tempo's trainer, Sheree DeVoe, is the first female to win the Run for the Roses. I'm Deborah Valentine. This is Fox News.
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1: Good morning, everybody. We're headed toward open lines in a moment, and I've got some pretty interesting stuff for you.

0: 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Stay right there.
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8: 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Like, look here, we're orchestrating something for you to see. But that's not what's really going on.
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right. I've got a number of comments, and then we're going to open the lines here. And here they come. Number one, I have not for a long time paid attention to the political world, and I still don't very much. For a lot of reasons. I used to be a registered, at one time I was a registered Republican, and I got fed up with them, and so I became something else. I became libertarian. And that's, to me, the sign of a free thinker. And so it doesn't mean, some people seem to think it means that I would go out and always vote for the libertarian candidate. Well, that's bunk. And if that's what the libertarians think, then they enlisted the wrong guy. Or the wrong guy enlisted, depending on how you want to look at it. My vote will go for the person that I think I have a chance of believing. And that could be anybody, any party. And as I look at the landscape right now, I like Senator McCain. George Bush, W, gives me the creepies. When I look at him, I get the creeps. I really like McCain. McCain's like a real guy to me, I guess. He was a POW, as most of you know. And I don't know, when I listen to him, it sounds like the real thing to me. And when I listen to George W., it sounds like his dad to me. And sketchy as that is, those are my feelings about the political situation going on right now. Of course, McCain had a surprise and very big victory in New Hampshire, and now they're really scrapping down in South Carolina. So that's going to be the news through the weekend, primary coming on Saturday, and it's going to be big news. It'll be interesting to see what occurs. I just wanted to say to those who know that I'm libertarian, if you think that means that I automatically vote that way, you're crazy. And I don't think that's really true of any party affiliation, at least not for me. For some people, I guess when they join a party, they automatically pull the ballot for, you know, the person in that party. That's not me. Never has been, never will be. Now, check this out. Associated Press, tonight. Flaw found in Mars lander's design. Pasadena. A flaw in the design of NASA's Mars polar lander could have caused its engines to cut off prematurely while the $165 million spacecraft was descending to the surface, said the engineers on Thursday. The glitch is the latest of several possibilities under investigation into why the spacecraft has not made contact since December 3rd. It was supposed to have gently landed, you'll recall, to begin a 90-day mission to study Mars climate history. Other scenarios include the possibility that the spacecraft landed on some steep side of a canyon and toppled over, or the radios broke down. You know, they don't know. But the late news is that the signals they thought they were getting from the lander have now been apparently ruled out by NASA as lander signals. And it was kind of interesting because you may recall Ed Dame said the lander burned up in the atmosphere. And even on the day that the story came in where they thought they had signals from the lander, Ed Dame said, no. Remember what I said, it burned up in the atmosphere. Well, guess what? Now it looks like that's an equal possibility at the very least, that it may have fallen into a canyon and can't get up, although that would not account for the lack, of course, of the UHF signals. So the highest likelihood, it seems to me now, is that it did, in fact, burn up in the atmosphere. Now, the following is just hours old. You may have heard the reference Dr. Katja and Laurie made to our sun. The following is from Space Science News, February 18th. So you can check it out yourself. Subject, a coronal mass ejection heads for Earth. Space Science News for February 18th, 2000. Here comes the sun. A full halo, that's in quotes, full halo coronal
mass ejection left the sun yesterday, apparently headed directly for Earth. When the leading edge of the disturbance reaches our planet February 19th or 20th, it may trigger aurora and other geomagnetic activity. And then they go on to point to the full story. We'll try and get this up for you on the website. I'll pass this link on to Keith here shortly, and we'll get it up on the website. But if true, that certainly is very interesting. So is this. And I talked to Richard Hoagland about this earlier in the day. Reuters News. Sinking water levels have apparently revealed a granite sarcophagus of the ancient Egyptian god Osiris in a 30-meter deep tomb at the Giza Pyramids. That, folks, is a quote from Zahi Hawass himself. Osiris, of course, one of the most important gods of ancient Egypt, who, according to mythology, was murdered by his wicked brother, Seth. He was buried by Isis, his sister, wife, and brought back to life as judge of the dead and ruler of the underworld. Dr. Hawass said the sarcophagus, which he dated to 500 B.C., in the New Kingdom, was surrounded by the remains of four pillars built in the shape of a hieroglyph called the House of Osiris. The excavation unearthed 3,000-year-old bones and pottery found in the underground water, he said. He said, quote, I never excavated this shaft because it was always full of water, but when the water went down about a year ago, we began the adventure, he told Reuters. After dirt and most of the remaining water was cleared from the shaft located between the Sphinx and the pyramid, archaeologists found three underground levels with the submerged Osiris sarcophagus at the lowest. Many people believe there were tunnels going to the Sphinx and another leading to the Great Pyramid. But only when we sent, get this, folks, a young boy into a tunnel in the west wall of the tomb shaft did we find this exciting discovery, according to Dr. Zahi Hawass. And then here's one more item that I really had to get on the air this morning. This is dated February 16th, Auckland, New Zealand, and you can find it, if you want, on Yahoo News. The headline is, Global Sea Level Rise to Flood Parts of Tuvalu This Weekend. That's Tuvalu, T-U-V-A-L-U. Check this out. Global warming and the associated sea level rise will threaten residents of Tuvalu this weekend with tides, these are tides now, folks, forecast to be higher than

0: any validity, depending on whether you want to believe in global warming or reject it and just believe in big cycles. When islands begin to disappear under the water, inhabited islands begin to disappear under the water, then you've got to imagine something real is going on. Has nothing to do with storms or anything else, simply consistently raising higher and higher tides. Now, I will leave it to you, because obviously the scientists have no clue, except they feel global warming. That's what they say. And I know a lot of you, for political reasons or reasons of whatever belief, reject the whole concept, which is fine. But you're going to have to make up a good reason for islands beginning to disappear. People who are going to have to begin evacuating islands because they're going to be gone under the water. Just something for you to ponder. First time caller line, you're on the air. Hi.
1: Oh, is this Art Bell?
0: It is, yes.
1: Hi, I have an answer for the guy who has the forest on the land of the burial ground.
0: Yes.
1: Yes, I'm Native American. And I think it has something to do with, it is on the burial ground, and he needs to contact a shaman for sure. He should get off of it, and there's something called like a sage.
0: So you would say, you know, he was warned that his life could be in danger. You agree with that?
1: Yes, I think
0: you do.
1: I think so. I really believe so. And it's amazing it hasn't happened before, you know. I think maybe it has, but no one's ever believed it. You know?
0: Well, you know, it's really easy to advise somebody to get the heck out, and I understand that, but...
1: Well, when
0: the land is generational, it's been passed on down to you, when you're disabled, when you've built your own house, when you've lived there all your life, then maybe it's not so easy. It's easier for us to say than it would be for him to do.
1: Also with Indians, I mean... Think about what they've been through. They've lived there for generations themselves, you know.
0: Yeah, you're right.
1: You know,
0: you're right. Maybe
1: I think
0: that's
1: sage might help.
0: Sage advice or sage?
1: No, sage as far as the sage plant.
0: Sage plant, huh?
1: Yes.
0: All right. Well,
1: that does help.
0: Let's consider that passed on then. I think sage wisdom is a good idea too, and then the wisdom might be to get the hell out. It is really easy advice to dispense, as you know. We dispassionately, to some degree at least, sit here and we're not in his shoes, in his house, on his land. And so it's easy to say, and for him, understandably, I mean, after all, his mother left, his fiance left, and he's lost a lot of the people, friends that he knew, who will not come around anymore. So I don't know. People make their choices, I guess, you know. Wildcard line, you're on the air. Hi.
2: Hey, Art, it's Missing Layer Jet Tim from Cold Lake, Alberta, Canada. How
0: you? Yes, sir. I'm fine.
2: You know, I should give you an update on the astronauts, but maybe I'll do that another time. There's an interesting story that happened up here in the second group. But
0: Second group, what do you mean?
2: We've had two groups of astronauts up here training for cold...
0: That's right, up in Canada training, yes.
2: Yeah, mm-hmm. Up here on the just off of our base.
0: Right.
2: First group had a very easy goal. It was just below zero during the day. But the second group, it was minus up to 37 at night.
0: Well, they got more severe training.
2: Yeah. This third group comes in March, and by then it should be... Maybe the grass will be growing, who knows, but... You know, your favorite movie, one of your best movies is The Seventh Sign with Demi Moore.
0: That's right.
2: And I was just thinking about something earlier tonight. Remember when the signs is when all the fish started dying and showing up on the shores? And you know what happened in Europe? The Danube, the rivers leading into it?
0: I sure do.
2: The fish destruction?
0: I know.
2: Has anybody mentioned this or even thought of that? But
0: you know what? It's far beyond that. It's cyanide, but now it's heavy metal. And they say the heavy metal released is actually, in the long run, far more dangerous. The rivers could have been brought back. The cyanide would have eventually dissipated. But the metals will keep it dead down to the microbial level for actually years and years and years. They have no idea, perhaps even permanently, from our point of view as mortals. Can you imagine killing that?
2: That's never happened before, I don't think. To that level, anyways.
0: Well, there was Chernobyl. That was a pretty permanent disaster.
2: that, you know,

0: And they're reaping the benefits of that in Europe still because of...
1: I know.
0: You know, from childbirth.
1: And then the sarcophagus they've built over that is crumbling. And there are thoughts that it is not safe. And wow. There could be an explosion at Chernobyl. They don't know what's going to happen. So we're making some really big, bad, permanent mistakes. And permanent, at least from our mortal point of view. In the long run, cosmically, everything will be all right.
0: Funny story. The astronauts, you want to hear this one, Art?
1: Yeah, sure.
0: Okay, this is kind of inside information. So if the NASA people are listening, just sit back and relax, okay? But the first group of people that came in, they were payload specialists and whatnot, like nuclear scientists, the whole nine yards.
1: Yeah.
0: Anyways, it was a beautiful summer's day in the middle of the winter, and they had an easy goal, and the guy in charge of the camp decided that it was time to move the camp because it's all about working together and doing what you're told.
1: Yeah.
0: So anyways, he said it was 2 o'clock in the afternoon, and he said, beautiful day. It was just above zero. Okay, we're moving the camp. And I guess the rest of the people didn't want to do it. And they got together, and they came back to the guy in charge, who is a sergeant major, retired from the Canadian Forces, the old British sergeant major.
1: Yeah.
0: And they said, well, this is the way it works. Not speaking for NASA, but as a group, we're on the shuttle. If we want to do something, we get together, we have a discussion. And if we decide that we're not going to do it as a group, we mm-hmm. make the decision, and that's the way it works. So we're not moving camp. So he just let it ride, and he waited till 2 o'clock that morning.
1: Yes.
0: And he did a complete bug out. You're ex-Air Force. You know what a bug out is.
1: Oh, yeah.
0: Yeah. They did a bug out.
1: Not only that, but I'm an ex-Air Force medic, so I really know what it is.
0: Yeah, that's right. Big time. So 2 o'clock in the morning at minus 25, they moved to camp.
1: God.
0: So the repercussions of that hit Texas. And the head of NASA training for the astronauts flew up the next day.
1: Yeah.
0: Read the riot act to the guys and said, listen, if you're told to do something, you will do it.
1: Yeah.
0: And since that, things are really on track now, and they've got another course coming down.
1: All right. Well, listen, I've got to go because we're at a break point here. I appreciate it. And particularly your description of a zero day is beautiful.

0: wonder what they do on the radio up there in the morning, you know? It's zero out there, and it's beautiful. Welcome to the day, they say on their morning shows. Question mark.
1: This is Premier Networks. That was Art Bell hosting Coast to Coast AM on this Somewhere in Time.

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1: We have now confirmed the link, and if you'll go to my website, the story that I read you earlier is available for your perusal. We've got a link up right now, and if Keith would be kind enough, because of the importance of this, to please put a link in the latest news so you see it right away when you go on the webpage. You know what I mean, right, Keith? The headline reads, "Here Comes the Sun." This is from Space Science News for February 18th, 2000. In other words, a few hours ago. And it's called "Here Comes the Sun." A full halo coronal mass ejection left the sun yesterday, apparently headed directly for Earth. When the leading edge of the disturbance reaches our planet on February 19th or 20th, it could trigger aurora and other geomagnetic activity. And we're going to take you to the full story. Now, there are other associated problems with such a big blast from the sun, which could include disruption, obviously, of telecommunications. It could even, in a very severe form, knock out satellites and do all kinds of things. So if you'll check my website, post haste, I'm sure you'll find the full story, which begins, as I just suggested, "Here Comes the Sun."
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0: 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Tonight featuring Coast to Coast AM from the 17th of February, 2000.

0: right. Yes, indeed. I'm on the page myself. Right now it's on the links page. I would have to check back. But when you get on the left-hand side, you'll see related links, and you can click on that. Keith, I'm sure, is about to get it under the latest news items so that you can just easily do it from the front page for a while here. But they have this really neat picture of this incredible halo, a full 360-degree halo, leaving the sun and blasting in literally all directions. Pretty neat stuff on my website right now. It says website links mentioned on air are posted here. Just click on that. It takes you to the links. When you get to the links, just go down to something called Here Comes the Sun and take a look. And the effects of this, apparently, will arrive here on Earth on the 20th. So if you begin to see aurora, you'll know why. In the meantime, go up to my website and take a look. This is wild. On the international line, you're on the air. Hello.
1: Mr. Bell?
0: Yes.
1: Hi. Name's Wolf from Winnipeg, Manitoba, Canada.
0: Welcome.
1: Hi. Got a story to relate to you. I was hoping you could help me. Is this sort of like your Paris trip you had years ago?
0: Yes.
1: But it was a conscious thing. I was going along one time with a buddy of mine hunting, and
0: are you going to tell me you had an out-of-body experience while you were hunting?
1: Well, no, we were going to the hunting lodge there.
0: Yes.
1: Driving down the road in the pickup truck. I was a passenger.
0: That's good.
1: And I was going along, and we were basically having an Art Bell discussion, UFOs, hauntings, and such. So
0: yes, there may be your basic problem right there.
1: Well, and he thinks of himself as a bit of an armchair, psychiatrist or whatever. Anyways, he said, "Will you ever try astral projection?" And I go, "Well, what's that? How do you do it?" So he described, what you do. You leave your body. And I go, "Well, okay." He says, you concentrate, you build a television set in your mind, and you fill in the television screen with what you see in front of you, and then you push yourself into it.
0: Really?
1: And
0: you, riding along, thought, oh, what the heck, and tried it.
1: Exactly. I do the old Canadian thing. I put the old toque over my head to concentrate better over my eyes, and I build, the screen of the... this old, dash on the truck there.
0: Yes.
1: And the road and everything. And I go, okay, I'm all set. And then he says, okay, just push yourself into it. So I
0: pushed.
1: I pushed in, pushed forward. It's not working right, obviously. So I go, okay, well, I'll try pushing back. So next thing you know, pow, I'm out of my body. I'm in the back of the bed of the truck. I go, okay, all right.
0: I wouldn't go, okay, all right. I'd go...
1: Yeah. Well, yeah, I'm holy just telling you how, what
0: something.
1: Was, going through my mind at the time. I go, okay. Wind's blowing through my hair, but I don't feel any temperature, right? Sort of like, you can feel the wind and everything, but and the stars are out and everything. And I'm sitting in the back of the bed of this truck going... So I bend down there, and I look inside the back of the... because it had the big window in the back, and I look inside, and there's me.
0: There's the back of your own head?
1: No, I'm in the back of the truck, sitting, in the bed of the truck.
0: Yes. I understand, but you look into the truck and you...
1: Yeah, so I bend down and I look inside the truck. There's my buddy driving and there's me looking straight ahead.
0: And so you're seeing the back of your head, aren't you?
1: Right, yeah, with my tooth gone and everything.
0: Oh,
1: and he's looking over at me and
0: brother.
1: He's driving, he's looking over at me. So, okay, I'm going, all right.
0: Only Canadians take things like this. Okay, so there I was sitting.
1: Yeah, so I figure, okay, I'll try that pushing forward thing now, eh?
0: Good idea.
1: So next thing you know, my feet come up, and I'm floating up over the back of the bed of the truck, eh?
0: Oops.
1: All right, okay. So
0: weren't you beginning to get concerned a little?
1: Yeah. Exactly. I've wanted to tell somebody for some time there. Anyways, I go along. And I push a little bit further,
0: yes.
1: And I'm right over the lights now, of the front of the truck, And
0: any further than that, and the truck is going to go thumping over you.
1: Well, no, I'm
0: your astral body. That
1: yeah,
0: is.
1: But I'm up over the truck. Eh?
0: Well, okay.
1: So I look down and there's the mist and there's the, you know, the lines on the road and everything. Okay. That's when I kind of freaked out a little bit, eh? So I go at the back of the in the bed of the truck again, eh? Okay, so I get a little more nerve up and I try it again. I get up floating again. I go past the lights. I just figure, well, I'll just follow the road, eh? So I take basically a mental note of all the traffic that I see as long as I'm going along the way, eh? Way off in the distance, I see these transport, or it turns out to be a transport, these lights. Turn out to be a transport truck, and then a motorcycle, and then this, and then that, and, you know, taking mental note of, you
0: the
1: know,
0: traffic,
1: houses.
0: Yes. Right.
1: So, I'm going along, I might have gone maybe, you know, 10, 15 miles. Suddenly, everything disappeared. There was nothing. There was no stars, there was no road, there was no nothing. It was just blackness. I'm thinking, oh, okay, what did I do?
0: What did you do?
1: I just waited, basically. I waited, it seemed like I waited for, you know, just a few minutes, maybe 5 minutes. And then everything came back into focus again, eh?
0: In your body?
1: No. Like, I'm going down the road, and I'm just sitting out there in the middle of nowhere. I'm just like, there's nothing. There's suddenly, what do they do? Go out of the universe?
0: Yeah, exactly. All right, so?
1: I don't have anybody to talk to. I'm just by myself here alone.
0: No, I got you. So you're still...
1: I wait. And like I said, everything came back into focus. It was sort of like, if you can imagine, a good analogy would be like coming out of hyperspace in Star Wars.
0: I hear you.
1: Suddenly. You know what I mean?
0: Yes. So how did you get back to your body?
1: Well, I figured, okay, everything's cool. All right. I went down the road a few more miles, and I figured, okay, well, maybe I should start hitting back, eh? So I call it relaxing, eh? What's that, sorry?
0: Is that what you call it?
1: I call it just relaxing. Like, I just sort of, like, shrugged my shoulders, relaxed, and I was at the back of the truck again, eh?
0: Maybe after the 35th time you've done it, but this experience to me, as a first experience, sounds flat terrifying.
1: That's probably why I've never tried it since. But that was one of the questions I was going to get to you there eventually. Okay, I relax some more, and I'm at the back of the truck, right?
0: Yep.
1: And then I relax some more, and then I'm back in myself.
0: Back in yourself.
1: Right, back in my body.
0: Yes.
1: So I relate this whole story to my buddy, and I tell him all the traffic I saw on the farmhouses and, you know...
0: Can I make a guess?
1: Shoot.
0: You guys get to your destination, and your friend refuses to give you a gun.
1: Oh, no. Well, he should have. It gets worse. So I just finished relating this whole story to him, right?
0: Yes.
1: And... way off in the distance, there's that transport truck. And then the motorcycle and then the farmhouse.
0: Oh, man. Yeah, so here comes everything you saw.
1: Right. So one of the questions I was going to ask you was that, is that like, like when you did that Paris trip, would you say that's sort of like when you're at...
0: No. There, between what occurred to me and what you have just described occurred to you, there is... no relationship.
1: Well, yeah, okay, but I mean, just the whole idea about mapping the future, so to speak. Like, you go down the road, you map...
0: Yeah, oh, yeah, I get the spirit of everything you said.
1: Like,
0: sure.
1: Is an out-of-body experience, or can it be actually traveling in the future also? Or would you call it that?
0: Here's what I would say, that everybody that I have spoken with regarding out-of-body astral travel, whatever you want to call it, says that there is not linear time nor space as we know it within the dimensions that we now live. So that when you're out of that, seeing the future, seeing time as depicted with this wonderful analogy of the road and what's down the road, would be entirely possible. That's all I can tell you, and that's all I know. And it was not at all like what happened to me. And only a Canadian can be laid back enough to tell a story the way he told it. And so, you know, I pushed back, and there I was in the back, and then I pushed up, and I was up on top, and then I was on the front near the headlights, and, you know, sort of matter-of-factly, if you will. Canadians are so laid back about things. Me, I would have totally freaked out. Completely freaked out if that happened to me. I never could have described it that way. Hey, first time caller line, you're on the air.
2: Oh, good evening. I'll make sure my radio off.
0: Good.
2: Getting back to the dream subjects.
0: Oh, yes.
2: I've had a life of sensitives around me, and it's been about 4 to 5 years of different dreams. And even I was able to interpret one that saved my ex-husband's life. Anyway, the gentleman that was talking about tornado
0: yes.
2: dream with no one listening.
0: Yes.
2: Reoccurring dreams are very important. They're like the Lord is telling you because you're so busy that sometimes the only way he can get through to you yep. is through your dreams.
0: Well, that's why I pressed the ladies a little bit about the possibility of it being precognition.
2: Well, sure, Buddy Holly dreamt of being in an airplane and crashing into a schoolyard over and over and over until it finally happened. And everything is in symbolic. My daughter had a tornado dream for years until she was in one, and then she didn't have them anymore. And the very fact that he is having this dream now, part of it's already materialized because no one is listening. They sure
0: well.
2: Weren't. And they're very personal. Dreams are very personalized.
0: Well, what's going on? What's going on right now? Here's why it bothered me. All right, I'll just lay it straight out for you. You've obviously seen, unless you've had your head in the sand, what's been going on in Georgia in the South.
2: Oh yeah.
0: In January and February, which never ever should be. And our weather is going bonkers now. If somebody in Phoenix is dreaming about tornadoes,
2: really?
0: You know, I'd like to say I'm surprised and that's silly because they don't have tornadoes in Phoenix. To which I would now add, usually.
2: I appreciate
0: the call. I mean, what else can you say?
3: Yep.
0: Hi there, Wildcard Line. You're on the air.
3: Oh, let me turn my radio down.
0: Okay.
3: Okay, hey, you mentioned about the that event on the sun. I'm not by my computer now. I was there earlier in the evening. You're saying this occurred on the 17th?
0: The 18th.
3: Okay. Okay, that's why, because I was at 9 o'clock Pacific time, I was on the checking all the charts. I didn't see anything, any X-ray flux. So you must be seeing it, because I know on your website you have that little solar watch panel.
0: Yeah, it's not on that,
3: right.
0: Although it may be. I don't know. I can only read you what, in fact, is reported in Space Science News for February 18th.
3: Right, because that, obviously, when that thing occurred, though, that X-ray flux, which is obviously the first, you know, thing to
0: the
3: hit.
0: First the blast, yeah.
3: Yeah, that thing must have just jumped. You know, you do you remember when you had that article you were discussing about in May when the solar wind went to minus, like, 98%, it dropped?
0: It almost stopped cold,
3: right.
0: Actually.
3: I remember seeing that. That was phenomenal. You had a caller the very next day at the top of the hour, unfortunately, and he was saying that if that did, in fact, occur, because he never saw the article, he was saying that all those particles that are normally supposed to be flowing out of the sun, if they got trapped in the sun due to some gravitational anomaly, that those particles would be cooking and cooking until some major event would release it. And then he was right at the top of the hour. He was going to go into the...
0: Yeah, we're really off into conjecture territory. You know, the scientists really don't understand all of this.
3: Right. But that's kind of huge, a halo...
0: Yeah, you can actually see they've got them. You know, if you take several GIF photographs...
3: Right.
0: ...which they've got up there, and you put them in sequence...
3: Right.
0: ...you can actually see the motion, and you can see this halo... blasting away from the sun. So when you get near your computer,
3: yeah,
0: you got to see this one.
3: And I'll tell you, too, and watch the events now the next couple days, because remember when there was that big, huge spike in our magnetic field, I think, days?
0: I sure do.
3: Yeah, and then just watch a couple days.
0: Actually, it went straight off scale. They couldn't even measure it.
3: Exactly, and you'll see all of a sudden there'll be either a run of 6-point earthquakes or more, or you'll see the last solar storm we had, then there was a there were the tornadoes in Georgia. And, you know, it doesn't really take a rocket scientist to figure out the connection here.
0: Yeah, that anyway. There is. I have thought for years and years and years, I have been connecting solar activities with earthquakes.
3: Well,
0: that's my own little pet thing that I've been following for years.
3: Yeah, you and me both, because of the fact is that, to just do the common sense, if you're taking on this type of energy, where is that energy going to go?
0: Yeah, I talked to Jim Berkland about this,
3: right.
0: And he went, yeah.
3: Right.
0: So It'll be interesting to watch the next few days in more ways than one.
3: Yes, sir. Great show, Art.
0: Right. Thanks for the call. East of the Rockies, you're on the air. Good morning.
4: Art.
0: Yes.
4: Listen, what's your experience is a bleed-through from somebody else's dream, somebody else's subconscious?
0: You think so?
4: Yeah, it's probably another member of your soul group. And what's happening is your psyche's reaching out to them for additional psychic energy. So if it's a contemporary process, you should try to seek that person out so you can pull your psychic energy. The process is actually called dream sharing. And a lot of the indigenous peoples engage in it.
0: There are so many details that checking this out, I mean really checking it out, if necessary getting on a plane and going to check it out, would be something I could do. Now, I haven't decided it's something I'm going to do.
4: Uh-huh. Well, I would just follow, you know, your feeling about it, your intuition. And if it feels like something you think you should do, it may be happening for a person here. I mean, a purpose. You've got a lot of things going on in your life. You've got a lot of pressures and all.
0: I do, you know, yes.
4: Maybe this extra psychic energy is there to help you. I hope so. You're my hero, man. The truth
0: I'll put in a vote for that one, too.
4: You're my hero. The truth is out there. If anybody finds it, it's going to be you.
0: Thanks.
4: Good luck, buddy.
0: Later. West of the Rockies, you're on the air. Hi.
5: Hey, Art. I made it through.
0: Just barely. I mean, we're almost out of time here.
5: This is Mike in Puyallup, Washington State.
0: Yes, sir. Yes, sir.
5: Hey, I just wanted to say on those black triangles.
0: Oh, yes.
5: I saw one in 1982.
0: Well, then you are a constituent of Peter Gersten's and causes.
5: Well, this was strange. It was at a carnival on a golf course in New York State. And
0: as good a place as any, I guess.
5: Yeah, it came over it kind of like hovered over a patch of trees, and it stopped right above me and three other people. And we just looked up at it for, I don't know how long, but
0: yep.
5: It just... I mean, kind of grew small.
0: Oh, you heard probably Peter Gersten, didn't you?
5: Earlier, yeah.
0: You know, the guy going to court about the black triangles?
5: Yeah.
0: When the government comes back and they have to lay all this evidence on the table of the search they did in the emails and all the stuff the judge wants, what do you think they'll have in their hot little palms?
5: I think maybe just, there had to have been thousands and thousands and thousands of people that see these things. You know, and if it's our military craft, then obviously we got the power to go to the stars, because I saw that thing take off.
0: I don't disagree with one word you're saying, but what I'm asking, though, again, is what you think the government will come back with.
5: I think they might come back with some people filing reports. And that's about it. You know what I mean?
0: Yes, of course I know what you mean.
5: And nothing else.
0: File this report for me right now. Tell everybody good night.
5: Yeah, good night, America, and the rest of the world.
0: Uh-huh.
5: Watch out for those blacked-out stars.
0: Indeed, watch out. All right, folks. For me, for this week, that's it. I'm Art Bell from the high desert, where it's been raining and will again soon. And the sun's coming. Good night.
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10: Check it out. I'm Chris DeMeo, Fox News. President Trump says he's reviewing a new Iranian proposal to end the war, but he's not getting his hopes up. This as the ongoing U.S. blockade of the Strait of Hormuz continues.
11: Iran is signaling it's preparing for renewed conflict with the U.S., even as President Trump is reviewing a new proposal from Tehran to end the war. Trump, though, says the offer is unlikely to be accepted. He's repeatedly stressed a deal must guarantee Iran must never get a nuclear weapon and that the Strait of Hormuz is fully reopened. Until then, he says the U.S. blockade on Iran will stay in place. Meantime, Iran's parliament is poised to pass new restrictions on which ships can pass through the vital waterway. In Washington, the Trump administration is pushing back on the 60-day war powers deadline, arguing fighting ended with last month's ceasefire. Critics say the clock did not stop and still hit the mark Friday.
10: That's Fox's Chandley Painter. The U.S. has warned shipping companies about possible sanctions for paying Iran to pass safely through the Strait of Hormuz. Well, the 152nd running of the Roses won't soon be forgotten. Fox's Jay Berman has the Kentucky Derby wrap-up.
12: Golden Tempo made history as the 19-horse pulled off an improbable stretch run from the outside. It edged out co-favorite Renegade. That makes Sherry DeVoe the first female trainer to have a horse win the Derby. DeVoe is just the second female trainer to win any Triple Crown race after Jenna Antonucci with Arcangelo in the 2023 Belmont Stakes. The race went on with just 18 horses after Great White was a late scratch for flipping and throwing his jockey. But again, Golden Tempo, your champ. Jay Berman, Fox News.
10: President Trump says that the U.S. will reduce the number of troops in Germany a lot further than the withdrawal of 5,000. The U.S. currently has about 38,000 troops stationed in Germany. 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
10: Spirit Airlines is ending operations after 34 years in business. The airline's stranding thousands of travelers, like this woman at Atlanta's Hartsfield-Jackson Airport.
16: We had to book new flights with a different airline. It's just been us here with three kids, 2 5-year-olds and 11-month-old, and we just been in the airport all night. First, they told us that they were going to give us hotels, Uber, and food vouchers, but then they canceled and said that they couldn't give it to us, so we just been sitting here all night.
17: This all comes after years of financial issues for Spirit. It filed for bankruptcy twice. President Trump was trying to figure out a bailout, but the deal failed. And now with the war in Iran, Spirit says the sudden rise in fuel prices left them with no other choice than to shut down. But as Secretary Duffy mentioned, other airlines are stepping up to the plate. And as for the 17,000 people who work for Spirit, Duffy says that other airlines are ready to hire them. And he says that there is a need for aviation workers.
10: Fox's Madison Scarpino in Atlanta. Well, Venezuela is now seeing more tourists as an American Airlines plane this past week made the carrier's first direct flight to the country in 7 years.
18: The U.S. used to be enemy number one for Venezuelan officials. That has changed, but also symbolic for the 8 million people in Venezuela who have fled this country because it's gotten so bad after 25 years of socialism. Just a few months ago, a lot of major U.S. companies were wary about coming back to a place which had nationalized its assets in the past decades. Now that is dramatically changing. A number of exploration deals signed with the interim president. When you talk to U.S. diplomats on the ground here, they say the first step is really to stabilize an economy that's been in a free fall.
10: Fox's Steve Harrigan in Caracas. Now, this comes only a couple of months after the Trump administration told Americans to leave Venezuela as armed militias swarmed through the country. I'm Chris DeMeo. This is Fox News.
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0: from the Great Lakes on the other side of Erie. I'm Ryan Recker, your host tonight on Coast to Coast AM. What a thrill it is to be with you tonight. And I do appreciate every moment we have together. And I think we're going to have some great moments tonight on the show. Bill Foss is a teacher of the Akashic Records. And part of it is learning how it can apply to your life, which is, I think, going to be a great first hour interview. Second hour, we'll take your calls with Bill Foss. He's also an author and a teacher of the Akashic Records. And he really helps people connect with the insights that come from it. Second half of the show, Chris Lee is going to join us. He specializes in cryptids, in particular, Bigfoot, which is one of my favorite topics. So I think it'll be a fun second half of the show as well. I really think we're going to enjoy it tonight. If you want to email me, the email address is ryanrecker@coasttocoastam.com. Very simple way for you to reach the show. And it still refuses to get warm. My home base here is in Detroit, Michigan, and my son had his first baseball game today, and of course we're out there, and of course we're in our winter jackets, and I kept thinking to myself, all these kids are going to get sick out, you know, it's in temperatures in the 40s, but luckily the allergies are starting to go away, so I guess you got that going for me. It's a cold basement, I'm wearing the Ric Flair robe. And I had to ask my wife before I took a quick little nap before the show, can I borrow your robe again? It's too cold in the basement. That's how I know I'm getting old and soft, which is fine, too. If you go to coasttocoastam.com, there's some fantastic headlines for you to check out. And I just wanted to read this one. Indian farmer says wedding DJ's loud music killed 140 of his chickens. When I see a headline like that, it's a guaranteed click for me. If you go to coasttocoastam.com, you can find it right there. All right. Author, teacher of the Akashic Records, Bill Foss joins us after the break. You're listening to Coast AM. Don't go anywhere.
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0: And welcome back to Coast AM. I'm Ryan Recker. If you want to reach me, ryanrecker@coasttocoastam.com. I try to keep an eye out on the emails during the show. So if you have a question for the guest, I try to get that on if I can, but of course, the best way to do it is second hour, give us a call. Joining us here is the author and teacher of the Akashic Records. He is someone that likes to help other people connect with it, teaches insights from it from higher realms. Bill Foss, thank you so much for coming on to Coast AM.
3: Hello, Ryan. How are you tonight?
0: I'm doing great. Whenever I get an opportunity to host Coast to Coast AM, it's a good day. Bill, it's kind of interesting. I've heard and I've talked to a lot of people that have channeled and had access to the Akashic Records. Maybe you can kind of put your own perspective on it, an overview, and describe what it is.
3: Well, sure, Ryan. Well, the Akashic Records is a very interesting subject. It seems to have it's a buzzword in the spiritual communities and for those who have been studying metaphysics and ways to expand our consciousness and improve our reality. Questions that people have had from past life influences. Could those be influencing our current lifetime reality? And what does the future hold? And how can I have a better life? How can this improve my life overall? And
0: when you say my life, do you mean in general or personally, as in you can get personal with these?
3: Well, you can. It's a personal experience, first and foremost. So the Akashic Records is a great library of information. Basically, the true Akashic Records is God's library. So it's a higher dimensional, it's interdimensional, higher dimensional between the 10th and 12th dimensions, and it's up in the outer atmospheres of the planet, basically. So this is a way station for souls, and this is a place, it's a hub, where all of the souls who have been enjoined in other physical forms on other star systems, other galaxies, come here by agreement to come down and to be enjoined into a physical form, a physical body, and it is for the souls that have already been here reincarnating over and over to go back up and to look into their great book of life and look at what they learned. It's really all about evolving the souls. So evolving the soul energy of each individual's consciousness and the soul field. So it's primarily the Akashic Records exist for the souls of humanity. And the soul field, while we're here, while we're down here on the deck, and we're using our intellect, we're using our consciousness is coming through our intellect and our ego. Our field, our soul field, is powerful, but it sits quietly, watching all of this from its platform of observation around the human body, or up over the higher chakra for some people, and waiting for more of an opportunity to come in and influence and interact. So there's a great evolution. It's part of humanity's long-term evolution. And over the course of history, groups have participated and they found this. So some of the Egyptian priesthoods, the Knights Templar were aware of it, the Rosicrucians, the Gnostics, the Cathars, and a lot of individual masters and mystics who have been here and worked on the earth plane they found this, and so it started to be, it was something that was communicated around the world where these groups had traveled back and forth and communicated with each other, and it was held sometimes in secret, when these groups would go in and they would meditate and they would go up, they would project, up into this Hall of Records because they wanted to know more about it. They were seeing it in their dreams. They were having visions of it. And you can imagine that back in history, that there was a lot less EMF, you know, on the planet. There was not that, there wasn't any of that. So they had a clear shot at looking up into these higher realms. So as they did, they come to find out, and they could get information by nature of the virtue that they were presenting within themselves to go up into these records and look for information. And so these records exist for the soul level evolution of each individual. As we ready ourselves into a higher state of being, and it's continual, and it's happening for every single person on the planet. And so when I got into this about 25 years ago and I found it, something lit up in me. I said, I know all of this. I've been there. It was like the words were appearing on the pages as I read about it in one of my earlier studies. So I'm reading Edgar Cayce's books and other teachers that I had early on. And I'm reading about this, and I said, I already know this. And I don't even have, I don't have any reference point to how I know this. It was instinctual. Yeah. They were contacting me somehow and saying, this is what you're going to be doing. And it took me several years before I even stepped out of the professional arts industry and the professional music industry and took a commitment to go into just doing this full time. And I had no idea I was going to be an author or teaching around the world here and in Europe and other countries. I had no idea.
0: That seems to be like a common thread, by the way, where people don't really know what is happening, but something is. It takes them a while to lean into it. Yes. Going back to what you were mentioning about kind of this interference that we live in today and less ENF around. So the first thing that comes to mind is radio for me, because that's the industry I'm in.
3: Sure.
0: And if, let's say, you're transmitting and there's interference, it could mess with other people's ability to receive your transmission. And vice versa, if there's some interference, you might have a hard time receiving other people's transmissions. There's a lot of effort that goes into making sure a signal stays clear. So what, let's say a person is just a walking transmitter. Mm-hmm. And you're capable of receiving signals at any given time. You're not necessarily tuned in to that radio station to receive it, but you know the signals are there if you decide to tune into it. Yes. Is that essentially what it is?
3: That's yes and no. So you're close. So if the normal, let's just say the common layperson, any of us out there, let's say we're living right. We're just, you know, we're going through our lives. We've got our ups and downs. We can tune into the records. Yes, we can be a transceiver, a sender and receiver. We're all transceivers naturally, sending and receiving energy. But there are so many sources that we can connect into. Oftentimes, people are receiving information psychically from known and unknown sources. Now, we know that there's, you know, programming that goes on out there. We know there's carrier signals, carrier frequencies. Hmm. A lot of people are receiving that type of stuff. And, you know, that's questionable. It's questionable at best. And the way to, when you get into this, you start asking questions. And the thing is to start listening. So you can hear the earth. You can listen into your own personal.

0: sensitive to this work. Psychic transmissions have a different energy signature. They have a different feeling than going into the Akashic Records. Now, the Akashic okay. Records is psychic in nature. You are doing psychic-based work, but you're projecting to a much higher level of the usage of the gifts that you inherently have within you. So when you start to open up, yeah, go ahead.
1: Let me ask this real quick then, because is everyone compatible with the different signals, or are some people compatible with some of them and others are not, and maybe some people are not compatible at all and they'll never be able to access these?
0: Well, that's a very good question, Ryan. I always want to give people the foot up, and I want to say that straight across the board, this is something that we all have access to. And sometimes there's no rhyme or reason to, let's say somebody has been through major trauma in their life. Mm-hmm. Maybe it was childhood trauma, maybe it was an accident or injury. And they have this opening, and it's created challenge for them. They project into the astral or the universe when they're sleeping. They can't stay in their body. And this person, lo and behold, has this unprecedented gift that they can just project in, and they find the records, and they're natural at it. They're natural at finding or connecting with some of these higher beings that can influence healing, a better life, manifesting in the reality here on the earth plane. So that does happen. For other people, some people, and I've had people that were really gifted psychically that have studied with me and had challenges at getting in. And one of the major drawbacks that I find with this work is the ego. And the ego has a push to it, has a survival. And a lot of times, and I mean this in the truest sense and gently, that there are a lot of gifted psychics out there. And when you can get any information about anything for yourself or others on a psychic level, which is astral-based, it's usually in the moment, and it usually has to deal with day-to-day situations down here on the deck, on the playing field, and not the long range, the soul evolution, or things that are coming. Sometimes it does, sometimes it doesn't. But when that person is we're looking for the cause instead of just reporting the effects over and over. When you go into the Akashic Records, you get the cause. It's sort of like the difference between Western medicine and holistic medicine or Eastern Ayurvedic. When you get that cause behind everything, then it starts to clear up trying to chase the symptoms.
1: Well, let's look at that idea of trying to find the cause. And it goes back to being more of a personal level. When you are trying to get more information, if you are trying to learn more, is it always about yourself, or can you learn things about other people? Can they use you, as in someone that knows how to access this or has the, let's say, experience to, and they haven't been able to reach that same experience? Could you help other people in that way, or is this always a personal thing?
0: That's always a question that comes up. That's continual, and almost every student asks that question. So when I'm working with people, the Akashic Records, first and foremost, is for the individual's own soul evolution, which when they start going into the records, it activates the soul field around the body. Number one, that's the thing that you want to look for. You want soul field activation. And then it starts to influence the mind, the nervous system, the chakras, DNA, all of these things. So what you're asking is then, can the person look at other things? Yes, you can. But I recommend to people, because there's more than enough. I mean, the Akashic Records is a

0: very big place. It's a very vast library, and it's easy to get lost in there. Mm-hmm. So the one thing when you're projecting up and you're practicing, you want to have a target location. So if you project, you know, this is why I recommend going to the records instead of just astral projecting, where you're just out flying around the universe. I ask these people, well, what did you get from that? They said, well, not a whole lot. And I said, the universe is a very big place, and there's a lot of energies out there that are incompatible for souls, soul fields, and human projections like that. So go to a highly protected divine place where you can practice your gifts of looking into the past, looking into your own past in history, looking at your present through the reality fields, mm-hmm. and in this book of life, and looking at possibilities coming for the future. And in doing that, you're going to get a lot, that person, in reference to your question originally, you're going to get a lot of information about history from places that you had lived, places that you existed, and you're going mm-hmm. to get some, you know, so you can. And then from there, when you get proficient at it, then you can go in and start asking about other things. Now, if you're asking about, you know, who shot JFK, or, you know, or things like that, wow. you know, things like what's going on with the, you know, with the deep state, what's going on? It's not really going to give you information on that level.
1: Yeah. I think if I were president of the United States, that would be one of the first things. All right, I want to see the JFK stuff. I want to know what's in the Vatican archives if I'm over there. You know, I want to know what's the alien records. That's like the first thing I'd want to. I know we have to go to break here, but real quick, if people wanted to look you up online, what's your website, Bill?
0: Websites are billfoss.net and billfoss-akashic.com.
1: Perfect. We'll take some questions from listeners from the email. We'll take some calls in the second hour. And we're going to continue with Bill Foss, our interview with him next. If you want to reach me, Ryan Recker at coasttocoastam.com. 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
1: And I'm looking forward to the second half here with Bill Foss, the interview. I want to know a little bit more about what goes on in his mind when he's accessing this record. Do time seem to stand still? Is he going to like a parallel universe? When you're there, does it feel like a day, but it's been like an hour here? Like, what? How does this all logistically work? I'm kind of curious about that. So we'll talk to Bill. And if you have any questions for him, feel free to email me, Ryan Recker at coasttocoastam.com. Thank you for all the supportive emails. I get so many emails of people that say, oh, I love it when you're on. And thank you for talking about your wife's robe, which is, you know, strange in a way. But I do let my wife know that people comment on this fluffy robe I wear. It's much like a Ric Flair robe is the way I would best describe it. And as much as I talk about it and I drop the hints, she doesn't get me my own. She always lets me use hers, which I don't know. Maybe I should just go to Amazon or whatever and buy my own, and then I don't have to bring it up as much. If you go to coasttocoastam.com, you can find the Paranormal Podcast Network. 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And you'll be directed to some of the fantastic podcasts like Strange Things, Shades of the Afterlife, Beyond Contact. 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And I know they post hours of the show on there. 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Don't go anywhere.
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0: And welcome back to Coast AM. I'm Ryan Recker, ryanrecker@coasttocoastam.com. If you want to send us an email, our guest here is an author and teacher of the Akashic Records, Bill Foss. For the second half of the interview, I'm hoping we can talk more about the experience itself, because as someone that has never tried to experience this or really knows what happens when you do experience it, I'm going to try to relate it in the best way possible for me, and you can tell me if it's like that or not. So does time stand still, or when you're trying to access these records, go into a different realm, is it time feels like it's the same as like an hour here feels like an hour there, or is it a different type of, is it a different type of level you're on?
1: That's a good question, Ryan. It does feel like things shift. So when people have been in deep states of meditation that they've achieved through breath work, where they feel a large charge of energy from a pranic field, it's similar to that. So when someone practices moving up into the records and they're opening those gateways in the higher chakras and through the nervous system and through the senses, what I find is that it feels, it has kind of a soft feeling to it. It's very soft. It's very comfortable. It's very soothing. And you can imagine that's what heaven feels like. That's with all of the people that have NDEs, and they come back and they say, you know, I just didn't want to come back. It felt so good. Huh. It felt light.
0: It's like different than the Matrix. So in the movie where you kind of enter it, they jack this cord in the back of your head. It's jolting, but all of a sudden you're like at a different place. You're like, oh, okay, now here I am. I'm somewhere else. It's not like that, is it?
1: Well, you can do it that way. You know, I mean, generally speaking.
0: Shotgun your way into it?
1: Not like the Matrix, but after you practice the visualization techniques and the guided journeys of going up into the records. And so I use the process of guided journeys, and I use this with recorded audios, and they're on the site or in the classes. And in my own technique, you know, I have many, many scripts that I've developed. And I'll take myself in. So it's gotten to the point for me where it's natural. I just project up. And that practice, time does seem to stand still. Time stands still. And when you're up there, sometimes you can – where you're headed in your practice is that it will be quick. So maybe when you're getting into it, it takes 20 or 30 minutes. You know, to get comfortable, to get relaxed down enough, to get the nervous system to relax down enough to where the ego steps out of the way and the soul can come in, the soul body can activate. And that that thread, that cord, that light cord shoots straight up and you move in and you start to have an experience up there. This is when your intuition turns on, your psychic awareness turns on, your inner vision. You could say it is remote viewing. I call it Akashic inner vision, but it is like remote viewing. But you're remote viewing for the highest good of your own experience here on the earth plane. You're going there to ask, how can I be better? How can I do better? How can I be more creative? How can I heal? How can I expand? How can I heighten my energy? Everything good. Well, how can I help others? Yeah.
0: You say ask. Does that mean you are standing in front of a different being, as in you would ask them directly, or are you asking this of yourself and you're asking yourself to be guided to an area?
1: Yeah. Well, asking is it's a virtuous approach. You know, there have been people that have tried to hack into it, and that just doesn't work. It's never going to work. It's a highly protected place. The archangels are very powerful beings. It's just not allowed. So that projecting in, that projecting up, when asking, that's putting it kindly. So the thing is, they already know. They already know what your intention is before you even start your meditation. They know by virtue of the vibration of who you are, you know. But they know also if maybe we are ego-driven, and that's okay, because a lot of people that find this work, now I know when I found out about it, I was excited. You know, I thought, wow, you mean I can find out everything about my past lives and I can like better my future? You know, as a working artist and musician, I was all over that, you know, and I thought, wow, that's exciting. I want that. I want to do that. I want to try it. And as I got into it over the years and I did it, I started to realize it wasn't about trying to get, it was about receiving. And you receive when they know that, they know that the vibration shifts, your intention shift, and you start to open, you're literally developing, you're starting to develop through activating the soul field and projecting up, you're starting to develop a very clear, clean version of your own psychic awareness. So it will make you more psychic in life and on the earth plane naturally by doing this work, but it's also going to open your soul intuition. So it's really interesting work.
0: Well, talk about, I guess, in the way Marvel movies and comic books, they do the multiverse, which is the alternate reality.
1: Yes.
0: And part of it is, okay, if this would have gone differently, then this is the timeline that you would have been on. So in a sense, are you changing your timeline when you access these records and take the information and maybe change your path in a way where it's an alternate reality of yourself?
1: That's a really good question, Ryan. Yes. So when you go into the records, you can see things that when you get good at, you can see things that are coming, you know, and people want to know if they can sidestep calamities or clear karma. You know, maybe there are karmic situations that are set up in a person's timeline in their records for them to experience. Now, the strange thing about this, the paradox is that when we were up there in between lives and we felt great in that near that heavenly energy, we agreed to a lot of things. We said, oh, well, sure, yeah, I want to work that out, and I want to heal that, and I want to heal this other thing, and I want to go as far as I can with it. And we come down here, and we forgot that our memory was going to be wiped, and we were going to have to refigure all of this out and get to a point where we could start to naturally move through it and express. When we find the records and we start studying it and we get a foot up, exactly what you're asking and we're talking about here with the timeline shifts, there are multiple timelines, and you can influence your own timeline by doing the work. And I talk about that. That's what the new book is all about, Keepers of the Akashic Records. We're talking about shifting the reality. So you can shift your own reality, and you do it from up there, but you also do it from down here. Now, when I was on George's second show, he asked me candidly, he said, can you change your own records? And the short answer for, you know, to keep people safe from having calamities is no, because you can, someone might be able to shift something around, and it might be temporary or it could be, but as you know from some of the Marvel movies, and I'm big into the Marvel movies, I love the multiverse stuff. That in Stargate and all of it, you know, they always talk about it. We can't change, you know, if we change something, it could shift, you know, all of, so things can go kind of kaflooey or sideways if you shift the wrong thing. So the main thing, the main way to approach this is be going in, looking, being available and doing the work up there, but doing the projecting work, projecting in, viewing, meditating up there, and then bringing that energy. So that, here's the thing, it's upload-download stream that's happening. And okay. So you do get a download of energy that comes back down, and you have consciousness coming through you. So your conscious awareness, your conscious intention is to, okay, well, how am I going to work with this? Well, I'm going to work on better thoughts, words, and deeds. I'm going to work on visualizing. I'm going to work on myself here. I'm going to do some forgiveness work. I'm going to do some gratitude work. And you start shifting down here. And then the gateway forward starts, the timeline starts shifting. But do it in a good way. Do it in a safe way. Do it in a practical way.
0: Okay, so this brings up some other hypotheticals. So hypothetically, sure, when we're talking about multiverse and the idea that you can come down into a different universe, meaning there's been a change in you and you're essentially entering into a different timeline of yourself.
1: Yes.
0: Is it hypothetically possible to hop back to your old timeline? Meaning, can you revert after a change has been made? Or once you revert, everything's gone and you're in a whole complete different world with no return?
1: No, that's a great question. So I've experienced a lot of timeline shifts, and it's very subtle. And you have to look for it. When you get into manifesting on the earth plane, and you're consciously involved in working to co-create your reality, when you're expanded out and you're on the deck down here, and you're through your senses and your intuition, and you're involved with creating your reality down here, then you can it's subtle. It's very subtle, but if you listen for it and if you watch for it, you'll know, because things just start showing up and they go, my reality just shifted. And so that's one thing. Now, the second half of your question is, could you revert back? And I, sadly, yes. So time has consciousness. And time actually exists beyond linear time, and it exists as the eternal now. So the time is more like a ball of yarn that you have overlapping intersecting points. So this is how the subconscious works with time. It's in the subconscious is more powerful than we know. So we think about, here we are, and we think about something that happened, and we're doing good, and we're moving forward, and we're doing all this work, and then something triggers us, and we shift back to something that happened 15 or 20 years ago. Well, it could be maybe you've had a bad day. Maybe there are some other things going on. Maybe that triggers a sequence of other small things that build up, and then the ego gets a hold of it. And, you know, emotions and thoughts, and it starts to snowball. And so we get connected back into the energy of a previous time, and then everything starts moving itself forward in sort of a skewed way. So the progress that we made, and I'm not saying it's unrecoverable from. It's not. It's definitely not. You can shift right back into, you can snap right back. So we all experience this, but it's being conscious that it's happening and making sure that this is where healing the past, doing ancestral healing, doing Akashic shamanic work, as I call it in my work, soul retrieval work, childhood healing, forgiveness, gratitude work with the past is very powerful, because you're releasing the past. You want to release the past and move forward. You're no longer dragging that heavy chain, you know, of all those past events and trying to push forward.
0: You mentioned, okay, can you go back? You said, sadly, yes, which is interesting in a way, because when I think about, let's say, some of the questions that you would ask, let's say you're able to get into that realm and you're able to learn more from the Akashic records.
1: Yes.
0: I almost feel like some of it is more of an instinct than it is a clear answer, meaning you get up there and you have the question in your mind and you may feel like you're being pushed in one direction, but then you realize after the fact, you know what, maybe I picked the wrong thing. Maybe I was pushed in one way, but I went the other way and, you know, my instincts were wrong. So yes. It almost feels like a safety net, like, okay, you're able to go back and correct those mistakes. So to me, I don't know if it's necessarily sadly, yes. I almost think that as a safety net, you would be thankful that you can go back if you're, you know, the wind hits you the right way.
1: Yeah, no, that's what I meant. It's a very thankful situation, but yeah, it's a sad thing when we go back. Let's say if we made momentum in life, and all of a sudden we get pulled back into an old paradigm.
0: Oh, I see.
1: That's all I was talking about there. But
0: this is fascinating stuff.
1: Yeah, it's powerful for working with the Akashic Records. You're going to be working with your soul, which is the highest level of your conscious awareness. It's the true you. Mm-hmm. Your soul is talking to me. My soul is talking to you right now, and it's coming through our senses, coming through our brains, our consciousness, our nervous system, and we're having this communication. And this is what we're all doing. You become more aware of this. You can start to look into, and it's really interesting when you get to the point where you can start to look into different realities, as you were talking about the multiverse, and that does happen once in a while for me. The challenge is, and this is maybe a practical question, what can you really do with that? So,
0: you know,
1: there are a lot of powerful masters out there that see alternate realities, and they know that they can't do anything, but they have to try to guide the reality and humanity in a way that's positive.
0: Dr. Strange, and when he's looking at all the outcomes of what could happen in the Infinity Wars. Bill Foss is our guest, and Bill, do you want to take some calls from listeners after the break?
1: Sure.
0: BillFoss.net. You can find him on there, and his new book, Keepers of the Akashic Records, available now. You can find on his website. And I know that you may have some questions, people listening here. 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Don't go anywhere.

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3: Valentine, Fox News. Talks between the U.S. and Iran are continuing by phone. The ongoing U.S. blockade in and around the Strait of Hormuz continues to snarl tanker traffic and disrupt global oil shipments. Fox's Lucas Tomlinson reports from Dubai, the United Arab Emirates.
4: President Trump sounding very skeptical about negotiating with them.
5: They've made strides, but I'm not sure if they ever get there.
4: Trump says the blockade will remain until Iran makes nuclear concessions and reopens the Strait of Hormuz. He's also threatened to resume airstrikes during ending the ceasefire. In the Arabian Sea, MH-60 Sierra helicopters have been taking part in boarding operations, enforcing the three-week-old blockade. The U.S. Military Central Command says 48 ships have been turned away. Others remain pierside in Iran or at anchor. But over 150 other oil tankers remain stuck in the Gulf, helping drive up gasoline prices back home to four-year highs. Fertilizer ships shipments also being affected, hurting farmers.
3: This comes as the president moves to pull around 5,000 U.S. troops out of Germany, signaling a major shift in America's military posture in Europe. President Trump had been threatening to do so because NATO allies, like Germany, are not assisting the U.S. and Israel in the conflict with Iran. The Secret Service arresting a man at the Trump Doral National Golf Club in Florida.
6: Acting Special Agent in Charge Michael Townsend issuing a statement saying a man approached the security screening area, became disruptive, and made physical contact with a Secret Service member. The man was then taken into custody without incident. Heightened security measures are in place at Trump Doral Golf Club, the site of this week's Cadillac Championship, which the president was expected to attend. Chris DeMeo, Fox News.
3: Police say a Newark, New Jersey man is charged with murder in connection with a fatal shooting at a Chick-fil-A in Union Township. Jaheed Fields pleading not guilty Saturday. 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
3: Spirit Airlines ceasing operations as bailout talks with the White House fell through. Fox's Madison Scarpino reports from the Hartsfield-Jackson International Airport.
10: Transportation Secretary Sean Duffy says this is the Biden administration's fault. He says they blocked a JetBlue-Spirit merger in 2024 that could have prevented this. But Democrat Senator Elizabeth Warren pointed out that the judge who blocked the merger was appointed by Republican Ronald Reagan. But this all comes after Spirit filed for bankruptcy multiple times. President Trump was trying to figure out a bailout, but the deal failed. And now with the war in Iran, Spirit says the sudden rise in fuel prices left them with no other choice than to shut down. But now other airlines are stepping up to the plate to help. Many are capping ticket prices for Spirit customers. Some are offering reduced prices. And Secretary Duffy says he's proud that airlines are doing this.
3: American and United Airlines say they're launching dedicated hiring portals to help displace Spirit workers. The AP reporting, President Trump says his administration is still weighing a taxpayer-funded takeover of Spirit. A man driving an explosive-filled vehicle crashing into the Multona Athletic Club in Portland, Oregon, Saturday. The vehicle erupting into flames. The man was killed. Portland Police Commissioner is James Crooker.
11: I think that there was an intent to detonate a number of explosive devices that just didn't go off.
3: Investigators do not suspect the incident was an act of terrorism. Golden Tempo at 23-1 odds, winning yesterday's 152nd running of the Kentucky Derby at Churchill Downs.
12: Golden Tempo!
3: Trainer Sherry DeVoe is the first female to win the run for the roses. I'm Deborah Valentine. This is Fox News.
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1: And I'm getting a lot of interesting emails coming in, and I have to send an apology because I'm replying to emails as they come in, but I'm getting more emails than I can respond to. I will notice, this is a strange thing. I don't know if it's just the Coast to Coast AM email address that I have here, but whenever I reply to an at iCloud.com email address, anything from iCloud, I get a little email that said, your email was rejected. So I don't know if it's like a spam filter thing, but sometimes I'm replying to you, and I don't know if it's getting to you if you have an iCloud email address. If that's the case, I don't want you to think I'm ignoring you. A great way to reach the show is to give us a call, and we're going to take some phone calls with Bill Foss. He is an author, and you can find his book, Keepers of the Akashic Records, available now, billfoss.net. He's also a teacher of it, and some people are emailing, asking questions. Okay, how do you access it yourself? Okay, that's good. Those are the type of questions that are good. Maybe you have some other questions in your life. I don't know if it's something that he can answer directly, but he might be able to give a general answer based on some intuition he may have. But I also see some emails, and this is what you get on a show like Coast to Coast AM. People are emailing me, and they're saying, I don't believe any of this. None of this, I don't understand. What he's saying here doesn't make sense to me. If you're one of those people, feel free to call too. Mostly because if you're curious like I am, you want to learn as much as you can about the world we live in today, even the things that you can't explain or haven't experienced yourself. And if there's other people who have experienced those things, your curiosity takes over. And maybe you're at a point where you're saying, you know what? I'm curious too, but I'm on the skeptic side. That's okay with me if you want to call in. We'll take some of your calls with Bill Foss this hour. Don't go anywhere. If you want to email Ryan Recker at coasttocoastam.com. I tried to read as many of those as I can, and maybe we'll get some email questions in too. Don't go anywhere.
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0: And welcome back to Coast AM. I'm Ryan Recker, and thank you for the emails. I always like to see those. Ryan Recker at coasttocoastam.com. Our guest is Bill Foss. You can find him at billfoss.net. The new book, Keepers of the Akashic Records, available now on his website. Bill, I'm getting some interesting email questions, and one person did email in, and it was an interesting one. He said, everything that you're saying is made up. None of this is true. All these experiences that you're bringing up seem to be fabricated. I'm sure you get a lot of skepticism because, personally, it's something that most people will never experience in their life. And if you can't experience it firsthand, there's going to be skepticism, challenges to it. What would you say to them?
1: Well, that's, yeah. I was thinking about that when you were talking earlier about that. And well, that's one of the challenges why we're trapped in the matrix, basically. There have been, reality has shifted, the timelines have shifted, and coming forward from ancient civilizations, which were much more civilized than we are today. And we like to think that we're doing well, but we were all more connected and less warlike in previous ages. And there were groups, and there was, maybe they called it by different names. Maybe they called their practices and the energies by different names. Maybe they called God by different names. But we were all more connected here in the heavens. And when someone, and I've had people in the past say, yeah, I don't believe any of this, it's not real. I've even had people say, well, and I've heard other people talking about this, and this is a little important thing to touch base on. There have been some people out there that would say, no, it's all a fabrication. It's a parallel reality. It's a deep state project to, it's an AI program, the Akashic Records AI program to keep souls trapped in a loop. So they go up and they think that they're connecting with their family members and other, and then they come down. So we can't leave. And that's not true. Now, our minds can create that. We can create alternate realities. We know that. So if people get trapped into that, and could there be a program that is siphoning off people that live in fear? Yes, there could be a program like that. But the true nature of heaven, it's like an atheist. Okay, now I'm not saying that anyone out there is that, and I'm not saying atheists are bad in any way. But what do you say to the situation where there's an atheist, and this has actually happened more than once, and we've heard the stories where an atheist says, I don't believe in God. No, it's me here now. I'm gonna live and die. That's it. Done. And they have a near-death experience. They go up. Sometimes they go into the Hall of Records. Sometimes they meet with Jesus. Sometimes they meet with the archangels or other masters. They come back and they're just changed. They say, I'm a changed person. Where do you go with someone who's been disconnected of, I don't believe in anything outside of the religious boxes that I that I operate from, or I don't even believe in any of that. And then they go up into the higher dimensions and they see that there's a completely different situation happening. What's the look on their face when they get there? What happens when they get there? So my job for those of you out there that are disbelievers or think that it's a bunch of hogwash, my job is not to confuse people. It's not to talk about things that might be. If I hadn't ever had direct experiences with it, and there are so many confirmations of people who have had NDEs that have went up into the records and described it, in great detail, completely separate from what I see when I go in there. And I listen to these and I go, that is amazing. They're having the same experience. They are truly accessing it. So the Akashic Records is part of a heaven, part of heaven. If I would simplify it, it would say it's just part of heaven, but it's an important place. The thing is, be open, investigate it at some point. So at some point that person might get pulled up into a dream of some sort and they might have an experience and then they would know, I think that might be what that guy was talking about.
0: Yeah. And I found in my life when people are curious about things and they ask questions, I would prefer they ask me the questions so I can talk to them about it. I'm guessing you're like that too. So we do have some phone calls. Sure. Do you want to take some calls?
1: Absolutely.
0: All right. Let's start on the wild card line in North Carolina. Jimmy is calling in. You're on Coast to Coast AM with our guest, Bill Foss. Go ahead.
2: Hey, yes. Question for Bill. Couple ones, I guess. First is, why can't most people get access to the Akashic Record by default? I mean, why we can't get to them until the afterlife and learn from it. But instead of right now, if we can get access to that, we can learn vast past experience of ours and make our life much better, much more informed. And the second question is, let's say if we learn how to do that and can get to that, I'm not sure that even makes sense either, because there are things that most religions have their own version of reality that doesn't make sense. Muslims say their heroes will have 72 virgins waiting for them, and the Christians say, oh yeah, the St. Peter's wait at the pearly gate. But meanwhile, the Pope, the cardinals and the priests have sexual abuse experiences here, and they don't even want to talk about it. They don't even want to deal with it here. Why would I want to go to the heaven of the Christians or the Muslims at all if that's the same heaven that we're talking about, or the same afterlife that we're talking about?

0: that we think about that comes from generations of past lives in religious institutions that we've lived from, and we bring guilt, we bring layers and layers and layers of all of the stuff that's built up over the course of our life that we've been through, and we start to release this stuff. So when I'm working with individuals and they say, well, I don't understand this, I don't believe it. Now, my job primarily usually when I'm teaching is not to convince people if it's real or not. I usually have a great community of people that understand it and are aware of it already that come and they say, oh, I know it's real. I've seen it in the afterlife, and I've seen it in a near-death experience, and I want to be able to go back into it and influence my reality here. And I will say to the person that doesn't understand it, I will say, well, have you had challenges in your life? Has it been a hard life? What's happened? And we'll get them to open up and say, and talk about the fears, the missed opportunities, whatever traumas, family disagreements, all of this stuff is layered up. And it can all be changed. We're not here to live a miserable life. We're here to live. We're here to love, and we're here to create. It doesn't matter what religion we're in. And upstairs, they don't care what religion we're in. We're here to love, and at the very best, in the very best way we can, unconditionally. We're here to understand that and get it personally, okay, and in a group consciousness. And we're here to create. And we're here to create not the next shopping mall, not the next Home Depot, not the next, you know, on and on and on, which we get stuck in these lower loops, and we get stuck in drudging along down here. And so I want to ask that – I would ask anyone out there like Jimmy and to you, Jimmy, I would – it's a way. Now, there's many modalities out there where you could understand healing, and okay, well, this is one of those ways.
1: Okay, I want to make sure we get as many callers as we can get on.
0: Sure,
1: but Jimmy,
0: sure.
1: Thank you for the call. Let's go to the first time caller line, and Freddie is in Seattle, Washington. Freddie, go ahead. You're on with Bill Foss.
2: Yes, I do. Thank you. I'm a first time caller, so I hope I do well. I thank Bill for inviting people to participate of the, we could say, the foretaste of the heavenly kingdom. I think I'm a Catholic Christian. I had an experience that I wanted to share that could help people. I have been in a state of bliss of because I went to a retreat years ago, and a certain priest that I, you know, 3,000 men, I didn't even know anybody. He plays the monstrance, the Holy Sacrament over my head, and I feel I've been living 24/7 in a state of bliss, an altered state, like in another dimension. Like if I feel drunk, and I never drink, I don't smoke, and I wanted to say that, yes, this is the right time. I think it's part of the enlightenment that it's going to happen worldwide. And I think Bill is part of that movement. You know, he's a lead in inviting people to participate in this. This is real, and we can all live a happy life.
1: Yeah. Okay. Bill?
0: Well, sure. Freddie, I appreciate your input on that. And that's sort of the perspective of why I'm doing this. They've asked me to do it, and I just feel driven to help people. That's the main reason why I do it is I like to help people, and I like to help people feel good and better. I like to help people heal. And that's if we can all just get there and want to do that for our own lives, and we're going to spiral that out, and it's going to improve the world. It's just going to get better. The reality will clean itself up. All of these things where we go into these projections of, oh my God, how's it going to turn out, and the this and the that and the alternate timelines and the dark government, and it's all going to, it'll naturally all settle itself out. But we have to get more people practicing some sort of a system, And this is one of those powerful systems that can

0: shift people on multiple levels in their life. We've got to get people to somehow, and that's why I feel driven to be out there in writing the books. 10 books later, Keepers of the Akashic Records is my 10th book now, and I never thought I would write one. And, communicating what I can bring through to help others. And man, I just, okay. Thank you, Freddie. Thanks for the call.
1: Good. I don't know if we have enough time to take another call because it seems like we're going to be up against the break. Let me read a couple of email questions here.
0: Okay.
1: One person emailed in and said, I have visited the Akashic and discovered I couldn't remember some of the information because I wasn't allowed to bring it back because I wasn't ready. Does that happen?
0: Yes, it does. It happens frequently. And my answer to that person is keep practicing, because as you go in, you will, as you continue to go back there, you will develop a tolerance, if you will. You'll develop an energetic tolerance to these higher frequencies, and you'll be able to hold that and bring that back down into your mind. And it could be that that information is with you, and it's going to be, it'll come up. It could come up in the middle of a day, just when we've had dreams masked or something like that. It can pop up in a person's consciousness or their reality and say, oh, but you'll build up a tolerance. You'll be able to do that.
1: Okay. Real quick, maybe this is a yes or no question. Do you have to be well rested to reach the records?
0: It's helpful. It's helpful. Yes, it does help. Good, better diet helps. Less caffeine, no alcohol, no drugs. Meditation, be balanced.
1: That was from Jeff, who emailed that in. We'll take some more of your calls coming up after the break with our guest, Bill Foss, author and teacher of the Akashic Records on Coast to Coast AM. If you want to email me a question, RyanRecker@coasttocoastam.com.

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1: Well, we have another half hour with Bill Foss. He's an author and teacher of the Akashic Records. He has a book out called Keepers of the Akashic Records. I think he said just now that's his 10th book. So if you go to his website, BillFoss.net, you'll be able to find out more there. We'll take some more of your calls and questions with him. And if you haven't checked out the YouTube page yet, there's a lot of content on there. And that's how my brother-in-law listens when I tell him, oh, I'm doing Coast to Coast this weekend. Oh, okay. How can I listen? Well, you can listen pretty much anywhere. If you turn on a radio and scan, no matter where you are, you'll find the show. 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I'm just going to go to YouTube. I said, okay, you could do that too, because we post some of the interviews and shows on, I think, the first hour of the show. You can find on the YouTube channel. If you go to coasttocoastam.com and click the YouTube icon, it's a nice way to share the content as well. And there's exclusive content on there too, even old stuff from the archives, which is great. So we'll take some more of your calls. We'll take some of your emails as we continue with our guest Bill Foss after the break on Coast to Coast AM. Don't go anywhere.
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0: And welcome back to Coast AM. Thank you for all the emails. I'm getting a lot. And as I found out, whenever I reply to an email address at iCloud, it seems like it gets bounced back. So I don't know if you're getting those replies or not. Some of them, I think I'm assuming you're getting them because I'm getting reply emails after that. Either way, I like to see them. And our guest is author Bill Foss. He has a book, Keepers of the Akashic Records. You can find that one. It's his newest one. And maybe you've read some of his other work. Bill, are you ready to take some more calls?
1: Sure, Ryan.
0: All right. This call is west of the Rockies, and you are the only person calling in from Maui, Hawaii right now, and I don't know how to pronounce your name. I'm hoping you can pronounce it for me.
2: Hi, this is Iasius.
0: Iasius? Is that how you say it?
2: Iasius. Yeah, it's an island of one.
0: Iasius. How do you spell that?
2: Capital A, or capital I, capital A, A-C-E-O-U-S. Capital A, A-C-E-O-U-S. But anyways.
0: Okay, that's very interesting. You learned something new. Iasius. All right, thank you for calling in. Go ahead. What's your comment or question for Bill?
2: Well, this song may or may not have to do with the Akashic Records, or however you pronounce it, irony. But anyways, I had a thought the other day, or earlier today, which is tomorrow there, because it's only 8:30 here, so I'm sure it's tomorrow there. But anyways, it seems like if we're all created as on the image of one, it seems strange to me that everybody is so different. Everybody looks different. How can that be? First of all, how can there be millions and millions of people and they all look different? Maybe we are all the same person. We're just, you know, following different paths.
0: Okay.
1: Interesting comment, Iasius. That's one of the paradoxes of the people in the world, metaphysics, spiritual communities have often commented on this. There, as soon as we are starting to think about the individuation, the individual, the soul. The souls come from a collective soul. They're broadcast out from the center of the universe, and they move out and they populate different star systems. They enjoin with physical bodies, and they are individuated. And then we start, and then now we're here on our planet. We're enjoined. Our soul fields are enjoined. We have this feeling, and you definitely feel this energy when you're in Maui or on the Hawaiian Islands, this oneness, this great wave of oneness. I also feel it on the West Coast where I'm out in the Laguna Beach area and south down towards the Pacific Coast. This oneness, this great oneness, and it's easy for us, some of us, and to connect into that. And so we start to connect into that oneness, and it's for sometimes when we sense into it or feel into it, it's like, well, we're all just one. We're all just one. So it can become a blanket statement. Well, we have, but both of those paradigms are true. Both are true alongside of each other. We are all connected. We are all deeply connected through the quantum field of consciousness. But there's a reason why our souls are individuated and why they're enjoined with these physical forms, and we're those energy beings, and though they are evolving and they are evolving us. So it's a very interesting time.
0: Okay. Let's go to the wild card line, and Gino is in St. Louis, Missouri. Gino, go ahead. You're on with Bill Foss.
3: Thank you for taking my call. Bill, I'd like to ask you a question.
1: Sure.
3: Talking about the multi-universe and that the Akashic Record stands outside of time and space in a higher dimension, I'm an electrical engineer, and I think in parallel. And my question is, I think that there are thousands, maybe millions of me in the multi-universe, all simultaneously trying to attain different goals. at the same time. And being an electrical engineer, I would like to optimize that and think that we're all, each one of me is trying to find a different goal at the same time. Now, how does the Akashic record reflect what I'm, what I think is happening with the multi-universe where everything, I'm like maybe thousands, millions of me at the same time are alive in the multiverse, and we're all trying to reach different goals. Now, how does the Akashic record rectify that?
1: Okay, so a couple points there. Thanks for calling in. A couple points there. The universe, the universal consciousness of Creator, there are multiple timelines that are moving forward. Now, there are some timelines and realities that are more prominent than others. And these realities, and there is an intended reality, okay? So you're in this intended reality right now. We're talking through our base intended reality. When you get into quantum physics and from your background in electrical engineering, when you're talking about the parallels and the multiverse and all of these thousands, if not millions of other different, some are better, some are worse, some are way worse, some are way greater. There was a quantum physicist from Russia, and his name was Vadim Zeland, and he talked about the variant fields. And the variant field, and his the way that he put it, I like that because it was Russian. It was almost like German. It was very, very cut and clear the way that he stated it. He said, there are all of these different realities that you could leave them where they are. They exist where they are. Or you could, if there's something that you want to experience, you can pull it into this timeline, this reality, and experience it here. Now, that's the job of co-creating with the universe. That's what we do. We co-create. So if there's something we don't want to experience, leave it alone. You know, there are some parts of God in the universe that we don't understand. So leave alone those thousands or millions of other lifetimes of realities. And, you know, let's take some baby steps. I mean, they're the big steps. But start to, you know, work with that a little bit. And how's it connected with the Akashic records? Well, the Akashic records are when you get up there or when you start connecting into it, it will start to shift and open your mind and your consciousness coming through your mind, your perceptions, your projections, your psychic awareness, your intuition, and the gateways that where you project in. Once you're comfortable with going in on that level, when you come back down here, as I stated earlier, it's going to make you more naturally psychic, but you will be able to, maybe you can't think deeply into it and figure it all out, but you've got a sense, you've got a feeling, or maybe even a knowing where the reality shift. When you were able to pull something in, and something that betters your life. We're here to better our lives. We're not just here to experience, you know, whatever we can and get as much as we can. We're here to, you know, we're here to create for a reason. It's got to be, it's a big universe. So
0: yeah, okay.
1: It's a big multiverse.
0: Let's take some more calls here. And this is kind of an interesting one. East of the Rockies, Richard's in Indiana. Go ahead. You're on Coast to Coast AM with Bill Foss.
4: Yeah. Good evening. A really interesting topic tonight. Bill, I've got two things that I'd like you to just address, and I'll take your answers off the air. The first is whether you're a believer of any religion or an agnostic or an atheist, we all understand the reality that we're going to die.
1: Okay.
4: And when we enter the afterlife, I enjoy one of the podcasts that's sponsored by Coast to Coast called Shades of the Afterlife, by Chandra Champlain, about near-death experiences. One of the things I've come to understand is that possibly when we are in the afterlife, we have more access to the Akashic records than we do in this life, and that if I wanted to experience and understand completely what it was like to be at the baseball game where Joe DiMaggio hit his consecutive run record, or if I wanted to know what it was like to go to the Abraham Lincoln offer his Gettysburg Address, that I could go into those records and immerse myself into that and experience it and feel what it's like without ever having any influence on it, just being able to experience it. So I'd like your comments on that. And the other thing that I'm kind of interested in is, what do the Akashic Records, how involved are the Akashic Records with the life review that people have in the afterlife? And I'll take the answers off the air.
1: Sure, okay, sure. Well, first off, your first question, I'll try to, you gave me a lot to work with there, a lot to work on. But first off, I was raised Lutheran. It was Midwestern. It wasn't any like hard, it was pretty down to earth. I mean, it was just a normal upbringing. So, you know, I got into that and I studied that, you know, up through my teens and into the rebel years and got into rock and roll. And then it was like everything just went out the window. You know, when I started touring, I was like, the last thing I was thinking about was religion. You know, in fact, I didn't want anything to do with religion. I was in the rebel years. And, but I always knew there was something in the background, and it was Creator. I knew that I was connected. I just couldn't put my finger on it. I knew there was more. I knew there was way more. I just couldn't put my finger on it. So it was years later that I got into it. When I got into metaphysics, the last thing that I wanted to do was think about any of the higher beings that had anything to do with messages that were coming through the world religions. But so once I got over that conflict, which is an undoing, it's an unwinding of generations and sometimes even lifetimes of anger and things that we've gone through, then I became comfortable with being in any church, being around people of all faiths. Just these are creative expressions of connecting to some higher source. So that's important. For your other questions there, trying to look into world events, you can do that. You got to release the conflict. Conflict's mm-hmm. the only thing that will keep you from seeing anything. However, if you're going in for those reasons, they might ask you, they might say, how does this better your evolution? How does this better your life? How does this, okay. And it's important to think that over and then focus on your own path when you go into that. The last thing that I'll say in answer to your questions here is that when you're talking about the near-death experiences and that, do we have more access to it in the afterlife? Well, it's more natural. And one of the dynamics when people get into the middle of their life, when they're from middle age into their older age, we start to question our mortality. We start to question mm-hmm. when is that appointment with eternity coming? We can become more sensitive about that. And when I'm helping people to connect with this whole dynamic of this information of what it's about, and they start going in, what you're doing is you're bringing in vibrations of healing. And so instead of having a near-death experience, it's kind of like bringing the Akashic Records into the earth plane, if you can. So it comes into your soul okay. field, and you're bringing the Akashic Records energy into your soul field, and it starts to influence your life. So you start having a near-life experience, if you will. It's like a slow motion kind of effect, and it starts to heal your life. It starts to, you know, it starts to help. It starts to do things for you here. It's very okay. interesting work.
0: Let's go to the wild card line, and Taxi Steve is in Albany. Go ahead. You're on Coast to Coast AM with Bill Foss.
5: Yes, I've experienced the Akashic Records, I think, twice. And out-of-body experiences. It started with a friend of mine, Wally Walter, in Albany, New York. And Wally was known as Wally Gator. And he wound up in Florida, which was a really strange situation. But he told me how to astral project. This is going to sound a little bit strange story, but so I astral projected and I wound up on board a ship, I guess.
1: Mm-hmm.
5: That. Talked to some beings there and I asked them how it worked. And it wasn't until I was on hold that I realized that they told me how it worked, but they put it dormantly in my head and it's been coming out little bit by little bit ever since.
0: Mm-hmm.
5: And
1: yeah, that's the way that often happens with people.
5: Yeah, and thank you for that. And also thank you for having me on the show. The thing is that I was told that the first time I really experienced this, somebody drugged me at a party. Yeah. And I started to see things in the future, which did happen.
1: Mm-hmm.
5: Exactly as I saw.
1: Mm-hmm.
5: And there were all sorts of other things involved. I can astral project anywhere in my head, sort of like remote viewing, and I really try to ignore it, and I try not to do it. But the one thing I was told was try to do it normally, relaxed, and don't try to force it.
1: Yeah.
0: Got it. Okay, so real quick, Bill, because we're running out of time, what are your thoughts?
1: Yeah, I think you're right on with all of that. Absolutely. I think you're in the zone with it. I think they gave you clear-cut, practical information. They meant what they said. And you got it. I mean, I think that's awesome. And I would say that anybody that has done drugs or is experiencing, like, working with plant medicine or anything, yeah, that's great to open and expand, but also try it the natural way because it's powerful. It's powerful.
0: Keepers of the Akashic Records, your new one, and you have other books available at BillFoss.net. Is that the best way people can find you?
1: Yeah, that's the best way. The websites and, take a look.
0: That's how it works. These hours, these late-night coast-to-coast hours go by so quick. Bill, thank you so much for joining us tonight on Coast-to-Coast AM.
1: Welcome.
0: Thank you for all the calls, the emails. We're going to continue. 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
5: Reading the fine print, I'm Chris DeMeo, Fox News. President Trump says he's reviewing a new Iranian proposal to end the war, but he's not getting his hopes up. This says the ongoing U.S. blockade of the Strait of Hormuz continues.
6: Iran is signaling it's preparing for renewed conflict with the U.S., even as President Trump is reviewing a new proposal from Tehran to end the war. Trump, though, says the offer is unlikely to be accepted. He's repeatedly stressed a deal must guarantee Iran must never get a nuclear weapon and that the Strait of Hormuz is fully reopened. Until then, he says the U.S. blockade on Iran will stay in place. Meantime, Iran's parliament is poised to pass new restrictions on which ships can pass through the vital waterway. In Washington, the Trump administration is pushing back on the 60-day war powers deadline, arguing fighting ended with last month's ceasefire. Critics say the clock did not stop and still hit the mark Friday.
5: Fox's Chanley Painter. The U.S. has warned shipping companies about possible sanctions for paying Iran to pass safely through the Strait of Hormuz. The 152nd running of the Roses won't soon be forgotten. Fox's Jay Berman has the Kentucky Derby wrap-up.
7: Golden Tempo made history as the 19-horse pulled off an improbable stretch run from the outside. It edged out co-favorite Renegade. That makes Sherry DeVoe the first female trainer to have a horse win the Derby. DeVoe is just the second female trainer to win any Triple Crown race after Jenna Antonucci with Arcangelo in the 2023 Belmont Stakes. The race went on with just 18 horses after Great White was a late scratch for flipping and throwing his jockey. But again, Golden Tempo, your champ. Jay Berman, Fox News.
5: Police say a person is dead after a car filled with explosives slammed into a health club early Saturday in Portland, Oregon. No one in the club was hurt. 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
5: The Pentagon announcing earlier this week that the U.S. is withdrawing 5,000 troops from Germany. But President Trump said Saturday he wants to withdraw a lot more than that.
10: Senate Armed Services Chairman Roger Wicker and House Armed Services Chairman Mike Rogers warned the move to withdraw U.S. troops from Germany could weaken NATO. They also worry it would send the wrong signal to Russian President Vladimir Putin. In a statement, the lawmakers say reducing America's military presence in Europe too soon could undermine deterrence, especially before allies can fully build up their own military capabilities. Instead of withdrawing troops, the lawmakers suggest moving American forces further east to strengthen NATO's front lines. The president has been threatening to withdraw troops from NATO countries that did not cooperate in the military action against Iran. Angelo Bavaro, Fox News.
5: Spirit Airlines ending operations after 34 years in business. The airline's stranding thousands of travelers, like this woman at Atlanta's Hartsfield-Jackson Airport.
11: We had to book new flights with a different airline. It's just been us here with three kids, 2 5-year-olds and 11-month-old, and we've just been in the airport all night. First, they told us that they were going to give us hotels, Uber, and food vouchers, but then they canceled and said that they couldn't give it to us, so we've just been staying here all night.
12: This all comes after years of financial issues for Spirit. It filed for bankruptcy twice. President Trump was trying to figure out a bailout, but the deal failed. And now with the war in Iran, Spirit says the sudden rise in fuel prices left them with no other choice than to shut down. But as Secretary Duffy mentioned, other airlines are stepping up to the plate. And as for the 17,000 people who work for Spirit, Duffy says that other airlines are ready to hire them. And he says that there is a need for aviation workers.
5: Fox's Madison Scarpino in Atlanta. Prosecutors in New Jersey have charged four residents with illegally voting. I'm Chris DeMeo. This is Fox News.
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0: 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Now, here's your guest host, Ryan Recker.
1: I want to thank all the different people who have been emailing me. Love it. Love getting the messages that way. Ryan Recker at coasttocoastam.com is how you do it. And as it turns out, whenever I try to reply to an at iCloud email address, it gets bounced back. So I have no idea. If you have one of those email addresses and I did not reply to you, if you could just send me a note like, oh, no, I didn't get your reply, then maybe I can message some of the administrators here and I can try to figure out why the messages get bounced back. It could be a spam filter thing. Who knows? I don't know. For the next couple of hours, we're going to talk to Chris Lee. He's a researcher specializing in Bigfoot and other cryptids. And he's also someone that loves the legendary monster movies, the old Frankensteins, the Draculas, the King Kongs, the Wolfman. They have been revived so many different times in movies. We'll get his take on some of those. But in general, with the Bigfoot, I'll tell you that there has been a lot of attention online recently because of a documentary that was shown at a couple of film festivals. And part of the documentary is showing a longer version of the most perhaps popular and most viewed video of all time. As some people have said with the Gimlin film, the Patterson-Gimlin film, outside of the Kennedy video of his assassination, that may be the second most viewed video of all time. And there was a documentary that came out this year that supposedly has expanded on that video, and there's a lot of people talking about it, but it's not streaming anywhere, and not many people have seen it, which is another reason why people are skeptical of it. Why is it hidden? So hard to find at this point. So maybe we'll talk to Chris Lee about where Bigfoot fascination stands today, and is there more reason to be skeptical than ever, or is this just perhaps one piece of the puzzle? So Chris will join us after the break on Coast to Coast AM. Don't go anywhere.
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1: And welcome back to Coast AM. I'm your host, Ryan Recker. Tonight, Ryan Recker at coasttocoastam.com is how you can reach me. He is a researcher that specializes in Bigfoot and other cryptids. He's also a big fan of legendary monsters on the big screen. Think of the Frankensteins, the Draculas. Chris Lee, welcome to Coast AM.
6: Hello. Thank you, Ryan. It's good to be here.
1: I appreciate the opportunity to talk some Bigfoot. It's one of my favorite topics. And I think the one thing that most people wonder about right now is the Patterson-Gimlin film and the documentary that came out this year called Capturing Bigfoot. A lot of people are saying, okay, they went to a film festival to see this thing because you can't get it anywhere else. It was only shown a few times. So you see a couple of different reviews from the major publications, New York Times, stuff like that, that say it's eye-opening and it really puts a question onto that film. Have you had a chance to see it yet?
6: I have not had a chance to see it. I'm looking forward to it, and I'll be definitely glad to have that opportunity. But I've sure heard a lot about it.
1: Yeah, and the interesting thing is the filmmaker, I was looking at some interviews he gave, and he said, okay, he's showing extended versions of this film that have been put in a locked safe up through all these years, and now the family members supposedly want to, you know, release all of it so you can see everything. And it raises some questions. So that essentially what he says was, this doesn't disprove anything. It's just a look at this film. So he says he doesn't, it doesn't make him disbelieve of a Bigfoot. He says perhaps maybe this movie was a misdirection, and I want to see it. I want to take his points in it. But in the end, I don't know if it means anything, honestly, because there's a lot of other people that have taken this very seriously that have found some very interesting discoveries about it.
6: Yes. Well, you know, when you're doing scientific inquiry, you have to consider all viewpoints and respect other people's opinion. And when you are trying to base an opinion based on science, you know, you have to be ready to look at all viewpoints. And, you know, if the son of Roger Patterson has something to say about the Patterson-Gimlin film, we need to hear him out. You know, you can make your own opinion afterwards, but I'm very excited to see it. Now, I happen to believe that the Patterson-Gimlin film is accurate, but I base that opinion on the opinions of people like Jeff Meldrum and Grover Krantz and Bill Munns. I'm not an anthropologist or a special effects expert, but they are. And I happen to believe the film is real, but if there's a dissenting opinion, I'll be glad to hear it.
1: Yeah. And you've researched Bigfoot a lot, other cryptids as well. So why research and dedicate so much of your time to something we're unable to capture? Why do that? Tell me about your interest in it and why it's a worthy interest for us to continue to research it.
6: Sure. I think on the whole, there are a lot of people out there who just want to believe that there's an aspect that there's still something in this world to discover. You know, that we haven't found everything yet. And studying Bigfoot's a lot of fun. It's folklore right now. It's fringe science. It hasn't been conclusively proven, obviously, but there is a lot of fascinating evidence. Grover Krantz analyzing the footprints. And really, what I keep coming back to are hundreds of years of stories from Native Americans. You can't fully discount that. So yeah, I put a lot of stock in qualitative research from different people, different places, having similar stories.
1: And, you know, different cultures experiencing the same thing. It's not just here in the United States, which is interesting, too, because sometimes you think of it as a phenomenon that, okay, it's in our TV shows and it's in our movies. That's why people start to see these things, you know, because it's on top of mind. But when you talk about other cultures and going back even before these movies and TV shows started coming up with these stories, the interesting documented thing was they were experiencing very similar things that kind of back up what other people experience here. And there's something to that. But speaking of movies, you're a fan of the old Universal horror movies. That mm-hmm. help with your interest in cryptids?
6: It did. I guess I started enjoying the movies when I was just a kid. It was just something different. When I first saw my first real old Universal horror movie, at the time I was about 8 or 9 years old, and I was watching cartoons and situation comedies, and this was just something totally different. The first one I saw was The Son of Frankenstein with Basil Rathbone, and of course the legendary Boris Karloff and Bela Lugosi, and I was just amazed by it.
1: Isn't that something? That does get people interested. I mean, it does bring people in to, once you put a story behind it, give them the ability to want more. So going back to Bigfoot in general,
6: yes.
1: What do you think needs to happen? Is it physical evidence before all of this is put to rest? Do you think we'll ever get a Bigfoot, perhaps, be able to capture one?
6: That's a good question. Obviously, I think it is going to take physical evidence before it can be conclusively proven. I don't know how anything short of that is going to make everyone believe it.
1: Yeah. So, what about, let's say someone's out in the woods, it's hunting season, they have their rifle on them, they see a Bigfoot. What should they do? Should they try to take one down to get physical evidence? What do you think they should do in a situation like that?
6: I'm so glad you asked. Now, if anyone is ever in a situation where you feel like your life is in danger, or the people with you, their lives are in danger, and you have a way to defend yourself, I'm going to leave it up to you to decide how you need to handle that. However, if you happen to be out in the woods, or better yet, just driving through the woods somewhere, and you happen to have a gun with you, and you believe that you've seen Bigfoot, do not take a shot at it, because you might be firing at a human being in a suit.
1: Are you finding that a lot? Humans in suits in the woods?
6: It could happen. Mm. You know?
1: Wouldn't that be a terrible instance, you think? You'd be able to approach... Because some of the other stories I've heard is that when there's a Bigfoot, they communicate with each other, you know, banging on trees, things like that. But
6: yes.
1: part of this is that if there's one, there's others. So let's say, hypothetically, you're in the woods and you do think you've approached one and you do take one down. And let's say it really is a Bigfoot. What are the odds that attracts more? And now you're the target.
6: It could very easily attract more. There is the story of what happened with the miners at Ape Canyon. I believe that was in 1924, if I'm not mistaken. And, you know, they took a shot at one. I believe it was, his name was Beck, and his name was Fred Beck, and he shot one during the day that fell into a river, and they were besieged all night in their little cabin by ape-like creatures, and terrorized until the next morning. And then later people checked out the scene, found a wrecked cabin, piles of boulders, some tufts of black hair. So, you know, people take that story with a grain of salt, but, you know, there has to be more than just one.

we used to go down there and hunt and hang out with them throughout the year, and nothing out of the ordinary ever happened. We never saw footprints. As a matter of fact, when this relative bought the property, I said, well, what about Bigfoot? He said, no, no Bigfoot. And of course, I was just kidding around. But just as they were getting ready to sell the property, they'd owned it for a few years and decided they were ready to sell it. One evening, my dad and I were getting ready to leave, and the rest of the family, you know, had my mom and my sister and nieces and nephews, and I was helping my dad load up the Jeep and my sister's minivan, and we were getting ready to take off. And we started hearing footsteps out in the woods, maybe about 50 yards away from the cabin. So to describe this place, it was about an hour away from a sizable town. And the only artificial light were floodlights on the house. And when you are that far out into the country at night, any artificial light that's around, the darkness is just going to eat it up. Okay. Mm-hmm. So you can't see very far out into the darkness, but we'd never had any problems there at night. I'd gone to shooting houses at 3 a.m., never had a problem. So we were a little nervous when we started hearing these big footsteps out in the trees. Now, hearing footsteps at night in the trees is not so unusual, but because typically we figured it was deer. But deer will go in one direction, pass by, and leave. Something out there was really big and walking back and forth. We heard it go one way, then we heard it go back the other way. Now, this property wasn't too far from a highway, and we always knew there was a possibility we could get some squatters or transient somebody, you know, hanging out, you know. So, but we just kept packing up the vehicles, getting ready to leave. And my dad suddenly got a little curious, and dad collects high powered flashlights, and he got out one and shined it out into the darkness. He wanted to try to figure out what was walking back and forth. And I just kept loading everything up. You know, I was ready to leave. It was the evening. We had other plans the next day in Birmingham. We were, you know, we were leaving anyway. And as I go inside to get some more suitcases, I suddenly heard my father, and he has this very deep, booming voice when he's serious, which I have heard many times growing up. but when I heard him say, "Identify yourself," I was thinking, uh-oh, because my dad is the most grounded person there is. Okay. Mm-hmm. And if he said that, he saw something. So I walked out there and I said, "Dad, is somebody out there?" And he said, "I just saw eye shine for just a few seconds." Mm-hmm. That's all he said. And so I stood there with him, and we're just looking out into the darkness. Now, where he saw the eye shine was the beginning of a trail. Okay. And I looked as best I could. I think, now, when you're looking out into darkness, you can convince yourself that you've seen anything. But I swear I could see some kind of dark shadow turn around and walk away into the darkness. Couldn't see it very well. But it was something big, and it never crossed my mind at the time that it might be Bigfoot, because Bigfoot typically is more of a something part of the Northwest. I didn't think about it happening much in Alabama, but we went ahead and packed up. The footsteps

0: stopped, and we were ready to go. I mean, we had small children with us. You know, if, since they were leaving, my attitude was just let them go. Okay.
1: Yeah.
0: So we leave, and Dad and I are talking about it later. And he, and again, my dad's one of the most grounded people you'd ever want to meet. He said, I wonder if we just saw Bigfoot. And I was like, what? why would you think that might be Bigfoot? And he said, well, remember I told you I saw the eye shine? And I said, yeah. He said, well, I saw it for several seconds, like in one place. Okay. And it was a foot taller than me. And my dad is 6 feet.
1: Yeah. Yeah, that would do it, especially with the eye line being that high. And being at night, did he hear any other noises? Was there any other thing that associated with it, or was it just getting the glare back from the flashlight?
0: Just footsteps, the glare from the flashlight, the and then we left.
1: Yeah, I don't blame you. Let's continue this after the break, and we'll talk more about Bigfoot. We'll talk more about some of these cryptids and movies and some of the different work that you're doing. Our guest here is Chris Lee, a researcher specializing in Bigfoot and other cryptids. The Night I Survived Bigfoot. Love the story on Coast to Coast AM. Don't go anywhere.

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1: And I like talking Bigfoot. I like learning about it. I wonder if there'll ever be a Bigfoot disclosure, much like they're talking about UFO disclosures. What does the government know about it? I haven't really looked at it from that standpoint before. You talk to the researchers and the ones that have been out in the field and the things that they've discovered. But, you know, sometimes you hear the stories about the men in black and the government workers showing up after a sighting. Maybe I'll ask that of our guest, who is Chris Lee, a researcher of Bigfoot and other cryptids. So we'll continue our conversation with him. And being that it is a Saturday night and a Sunday morning, you know what happens on the Sunday show on Coast to Coast? The Emerging Artist Show. So every first Sunday of the month, George plays music selections from emerging artists. You go to coasttocoastam.com, fill out the submission form, give your permission to say, hey, you can play this song of ours, send the music. And it's pretty simple. 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Well, the Emerging Artists, first Sunday of every month here on Coast to Coast AM, we have another one on the next edition of the show, which you'll be able to check out here tomorrow night. All right, we're going to continue with Chris Lee, and we'll talk some more Bigfoot researchers next. If you want to email me, Ryan Recker at coasttocoastam.com. 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
1: And welcome back to Coast to Coast AM. I'm your host, Ryan Recker, here. If you want to email me, ryanrecker at coasttocoastam.com. Thank you for the emails. I had one person email and said, I'm a trucker, and based on how you're describing wearing your wife's robe, you would basically be on the higher end of the way truckers dress. Said you wouldn't believe the things when they walk into truck stops, what they're wearing. So that was nice to know. Thank you for that email. Our guest here is a researcher specializing in Bigfoot and other cryptids, Chris Lee. Again, thank you for joining us here on Coast to Coast, sharing your stories and the experiences that you've had. The night I survived Bigfoot in Alabama. Bigfoot's all over the place, not just up Midwest. It's not just in Washington State, something like that. They make it sound like you can look out your hotel window and see a Bigfoot. That's what they say in Washington State.
6: I believe it. But, you know, I never thought about Bigfoot being in Alabama. You don't hear about it much, but right after we had that little encounter down in South Alabama, that property is not far from Chilton County. And right about that time, there was a peach orchard in Chilton County that reported finding very large footprints.
1: Hmm. So if I was a Bigfoot, I think a peach orchard would be one of the places I'd want to visit. That sounds delicious.
6: It sounds logical. Yes.
1: It sounds logical, too. Yeah. Fresh fruit source, something like that. Let's look at where we live today in 2026. There's trail cameras. There's drones. There's Ring cameras. There's cell phones. There's HD video being captured all the time in many different locations. We have cars that have cameras built into it, dash cams. Google is going around with a camera on top of the car, just giving you a 360 view of what it's like to drive on any public road in the United States. It's pretty remarkable, honestly. But why do you think it is that we haven't gotten the 4K HD video of a Bigfoot yet?
6: That is a very good question. I think my personal theory is these animals are primarily nocturnal. There have been sightings during the day, but I think they only come out at night. I think they stay away from human beings. I think they may have figured out they need to stay away from us. And I think they stay very deep into the forest when they can. And there is another possibility, and I hope this isn't the case. They may be dying out.
1: Mm. What about the property you talked about with your father? Have you ever thought about setting up cameras there to see if you can catch anything?
6: Well, that's the funny thing. We had game cams all over that property, and we never saw anything that suggested to us that Bigfoot was out there, you know. But, you know, all of these cameras, they can't be everywhere. You know?
1: Yeah.
6: So.
1: No, that's true.
6: Yeah.
1: That's the problem. It's a big world.
6: It is.
1: You get lucky sometimes. And I feel if, let's say, you are good at being elusive and you're a Bigfoot and you know that someone flashed a light your way and you're spotted, I can understand that might be an indication it's time to giddy up and go. And maybe that's why you haven't seen anything.
6: I believe so. Now, I visited that property many times, but I never saw any footprints, but I only saw a very small part of the property. And of course, I didn't go walking around the property in the rain or when it was muddy, which would be the best time to get a footprint. But, my relative sold the property not long after that. And, a side of me wishes that I could have had more opportunity to explore the place now that I know specifically what I'd be looking for. But then another side of me says, well, maybe it was best to leave things alone. they are physical, they are very physically superior to us. And I think that's something to keep in mind. You know, after I was on the show last year, I had people here in Alabama invite me to wanted to show me different places where possibly Bigfoot had been spotted around here. And I'm still deciding whether or not I want to take them up on that.
1: What about people that try to purposely get the clicks online so they use AI, or some of them actually physically put on these Halloween costumes? You know, they try to replicate the idea that, okay, we can catch this. And I've seen some pretty convincing videos, and the fake videos, they could get shown around the world before you realize, okay, wait a second here. Now I get it. Okay, this is how they did this, where it could be debunked, but before it's debunked, the videos go out there. Does that hurt your field of research when you have all this competition of things that, you know, people purposely trying to put fake material out?
6: I believe it can, but every piece of evidence that comes in, you do have to take it with a grain of salt, you know. And if someone has a video, I'll go into it with an open mind, take a look at it. I would encourage people not to go walking around in a suit. You could be taking your life in your own hands. You know,
7: becoming a target. You mentioned that before. Yeah. You don't want to get shot by someone trying to take down a Bigfoot.
6: Absolutely. Absolutely. So, yeah, I wish people wouldn't do that. But, you know, that kind of thing is part of our world now, you know.
7: Yeah, you don't really wear the orange or the yellow vest when you're the Bigfoot out in the woods. But, yeah, I guess, are there people actually doing that? They're just, you know, dressing up in a Bigfoot costume and randomly walking through people's property? I hope not.
6: I would hope not, but you never know. You know,
7: yeah, they might think, okay, I'll get on someone's game cam, and then they'll post it, and they won't know what they're posting is me. It could be a joke to them. But, yeah, you're right. If you're showing up on someone else's property in that, they might be out there, too, and they might be armed. You're right. That could be dangerous. What do you think of other people mentioning Bigfoot as not being of this world? So they may be taking the form, and they're actually something else, alien or traveling through time or something like that. I'm sure you've heard other theories.
6: Oh, sure. That's a pretty terrifying thought. They're already very physically superior to us. If they are capable of doing that, they're intellectually superior to us as well, off the scale. My attitude about UFOs in general, it's a vast universe, and I think it's a safe assumption that there could be other intelligent life out there. But if we are being visited, whether they are Bigfoot or something else, they have managed to overcome the laws of physics as we understand them. So if they have managed to come here and they're visiting us secretly, and they are able to overcome the laws of physics the way we understand it, and we haven't, I find that to be a very terrifying thought. But we'll see. You know, when it comes to UFOs, you really have to just consider all sides. One example I like to point out, in the 80s, people were seeing black triangles, and then we find out about the F-117 in 1989, and we had actually had it since 1979 when it took its first flight. So if we had the F-117 in 1979, it's mind-boggling to think what we might have now and don't know about.
7: Sure.
6: So what, not to say, go ahead.
7: Well, Bigfoot's not the only type of creature you look at. There's some legendary monsters that have been shown on the silver screen, and some of them go back, you know, 100 years. Who are some of your favorites? Like Frankenstein, Dracula. There's some big names out there that have been depicted on the big screen. Which ones are your favorites?
6: Sure. Well, I think the one that I liked originally was Boris Karloff as Frankenstein. I think his depiction of the monster just gave it a soul. You could just see the suffering that it was feeling. And I've often wondered if this creature was having flashbacks to when he was originally alive. Karloff just, you know, his brain was stolen from a lab, and he didn't ask for any of that, but people just hated him right from the very beginning. And I think children in general always feel that compassion for the monster. So, and you know, Boris Karloff, he was a great guy. When he was first in that Frankenstein makeup, people, adults around the set were real nervous around him, but if there were children on the set, they gravitated over to him, even with the makeup on, you know.
7: Oh, okay.
6: Yeah, they just he was just a great, you know, real sensitive kind of guy.
7: Do you think that modern takes on movies, Godzilla, for example, there's a lot of those movies that have been remade in recent years. Do you think that they do a good job when it comes to keeping the spirit of the movie? Or do you think that Hollywood today is the quality and the storytelling is not there like it used to be?
6: I love what they've done with the new Godzilla and King Kong movies. It was time for something else, and I love this storyline. And I think it was time to do something else with King Kong. The Peter Jackson, Dino De Laurentiis, the Marion Cooper, those movies were fantastic. But I think it was time to see something new, and I think it's great what they've done with these creatures. I like the new storyline, and the special effects are incredible. I like to see the monsters more as protagonists.
7: Okay. I think that's a big trend in storytelling right now. What about Loch Ness Monster? Have you done any research on that? Do you believe that there could be one out there?
6: That's a good question. When I was a kid, I did come across a book about the Loch Ness Monster, and I enjoyed it immensely. You know, at the time, most of the evidence in the book centered around the surgeon's photo, which sadly turned out to be fake. But when you're 7 or 8 years old, of course, you're willing to believe anything. That's okay. But there were other stories in the book that sounded believable. And the similarity between the Loch Ness Monster legend and the Bigfoot legend is that you have numerous sightings going back over many, many years. And you can't fully discount that going back to 565 AD. In The Life of St. Columba, there was a description of a water beast attacking a swimmer. There were Pictish carvings near Loch Ness around 500 AD depicting strange aquatic creatures. Sometimes people say that's early Nessie drawings. But I think whatever it is, it is a bottom dweller. And we also have to consider the fact that Loch Ness is not landlocked. It does open out into the North Sea, and anything's possible. You know, they did the DNA sweep. I believe it was back in, I think that was in 2018, where they did the DNA survey. And I was hoping so much that they would find some kind of evidence of modern day plesiosaur DNA. I think we were all hoping for that. But they did find eel DNA. That was pretty prominent. I think it's possible what people are seeing is some species of giant eel.
7: Interesting. What do you think would happen if, let's say, we start opening up the archives and we learn what the government knows about these things? So we know that UFO disclosure has been top of mind, and it seems like we are moving in that direction where government files will be released. Mm-hmm. I want to believe that we're going to learn something groundbreaking. Unfortunately, at least the track record of government releases, this sometimes could be underwhelming, meaning there's a lot of documents to go through, and we might learn some things, but it's never the thing we want to learn, the thing that we really want to know. Well, what do you think would happen if, let's say, the government confirms Bigfoot or UFOs or Loch Ness Monster, things like that? Culturally speaking, do you think we're ready to get the truth on this, or do you think that it could raise other questions that we're not ready for?
6: Well, Grover Krantz had a very good point about that at the end of his book, Big Footprints. I think, you know, his idea, his thought was that eventually life would just, life would go on. I believe the exact quote was, life will go on almost as if nothing happened. Now, the operative word there is almost. Mm-hmm. Okay. And we have to consider a couple of things. And he brought this up in his book. The timber industry would definitely be affected because you would have thousands of square miles named a protected area for endangered species. Right. So, yeah, that would have an impact on the timber industry.
7: That is interesting. I've never thought of it that way.
6: Yeah.
7: You're right. I know we have to go to break, but do you want to take some calls in the next hour?
6: I would love to.
7: What kind of calls would you like to take? Do you want to hear Bigfoot stories? Do you want people asking you about your experiences, anything in particular?
6: I want to hear some Bigfoot stories.
7: I would, too. I would love to hear some stories of what people have experienced. If you've been in a hotel in Washington State, looked out the window and saw Bigfoot, you know, as people say, it's that easy to find it in that type of the neck of the woods. Maybe you can tell your story there. Maybe you have a similar story that happened to Chris Lee. He's a researcher specializing in Bigfoot and other cryptids. He's an author. And Chris, by the way, if people want to look you up online, where can they go?
6: I have a Facebook page on the Coast to Coast website. You can find me there. I'd love to hear about your experiences, and we'll talk.
7: Let's do that next hour on Coast to Coast AM. Don't go anywhere.

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4: Iran's new proposal. I'm Deborah Valentine, Fox News. President Trump says the administration is reviewing another proposal from Iran aimed at ending the U.S.-Israel conflict with Tehran. Fox's Chanley Painter has the latest.
5: Iran is signaling it's preparing for renewed conflict with the U.S., even as President Trump is reviewing a new proposal from Tehran to end the war. Trump, though, says the offer is unlikely to be accepted. He's repeatedly stressed a deal must guarantee Iran must never get a nuclear weapon and that the Strait of Hormuz is fully reopened. Until then, he says the U.S. blockade on Iran will stay in place. Meantime, Iran's parliament is poised to pass new restrictions on which ships can pass through the vital waterway. In Washington, the Trump administration is pushing back on the 60-day war powers deadline, arguing fighting ended with last month's ceasefire. Critics say the clock did not stop and still hit the mark Friday.
4: The proposal comes as President Trump is fast-tracking over $9 billion in weapons sales to Middle East allies. The Pentagon says the U.S. will draw down 5,000 U.S. troops from Germany, but President Trump said late Saturday he wants to withdraw even more troops. Two top Republican lawmakers are raising concerns.
6: Senate Armed Services Chairman Roger Wicker and House Armed Services Chairman Mike Rogers warn the move to withdraw U.S. troops from Germany could weaken NATO. They also worry it would send the wrong signal to Russian President Vladimir Putin. In a statement, the lawmakers say reducing America's military presence in Europe too soon could undermine deterrence, especially before allies can fully build up their own military capabilities. Instead of withdrawing troops, the lawmakers suggest moving American forces further east to strengthen NATO's front lines. The president has been threatening to withdraw troops from NATO countries that did not cooperate in the military action against Iran.
4: Fox's Angelo Bavaro, America's listening to Fox News.
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4: A man driving an explosive-filled vehicle crashed into an athletic club in Portland, Oregon, Saturday morning. The vehicle erupting into flames. The man was killed. Portland Police Chief Bob Day on scene.
10: High levels of explosives and concern around fire and damage certainly warranted that early response. But we can assure both the members of Goose Hollow, this community, the Timbers organization, Thorns, and greater Portland area we feel like we've got things contained at this moment.
4: Investigators do not suspect it was an act of terrorism. Fox 12 Oregon reporting the man killed was a former employee of the athletic club. It's National Small Business Week, celebrating the impact of America's entrepreneurs on the economy. Fox's Kristen Goodwin reports.
11: The Small Business Administration, which is leading the celebration, explaining in a statement, for more than 60 years, it has celebrated National Small Business Week, which acknowledges the critical contributions of America's entrepreneurs and small business owners, adding this year it will officially recognize their hard work, ingenuity, dedication, and their contributions to the economy. National Small Business Week 2026 runs through Saturday. America's Small Business Development Center is co-hosting this year's virtual summit, a free two-day online event Tuesday and Wednesday, featuring educational workshops, networking, and mentorship opportunities. 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
4: Additional information and registration is available on the Small Business Administration's website. Secret Service arresting an individual outside of President Donald Trump's golf course in Doral, Florida on Saturday evening. A statement from Acting Special Agent in Charge Michael Townsend says the individual approached a security screening area and became disruptive and combative with agents. The individual is charged with disorderly conduct and resisting without violence. I'm Deborah Valentine. This is Fox News.
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1: And if you have a Bigfoot story, we would like to hear that with our guest, Chris Lee. You can find him online, linked at coasttocoastam.com. A couple of good stories on there. I saw this one story linked there, too. A string of earthquakes around Area 51. What's going on with that? Sometimes you see these headlines and you think, that's not a coincidence. That seems a little strange that the ground is shaking and it's being picked up in that region in particular. What is going on? And if we are perhaps getting to a point of disclosure when it comes to UFOs, you're saying there's earthquakes happening right around the same time? That's very, very strange. So you can go find a link there at coasttocoastam.com. I like to find those type of stories. And I wanted to say rest in peace, Spirit Airlines. That was something that shocked me. I used to fly Spirit, and I never once had a problem with it. And people would make fun of them, and they would say, oh, you're doing, why would you do? No, I'm telling you, I thought they were fantastic. They were the best rate. And I always, listen, it was a no mess around type of place. It was like going into a Waffle House. You go in, you don't mess around. You get the food, it's delicious. You don't pay a lot of money for it, and you get out and you're happy. As long as you go in with the expectation you ain't messing around, you're fine. And when I saw the news this morning that Spirit canceled everything, they said, we're done. We have to refund anyone. And I thought, all these people on vacation, maybe they just flew out somewhere. Now they don't have a flight back. What are they going to do? That's terrible. So I feel for you guys, but man, what a story this weekend, all things that have been going on. If you want to reach me, Ryan Recker at coasttocoastam.com. You can find my email address online at coasttocoastam.com. I like to see these email questions come in, too. We try to get them on, but we're going to get a lot of your phone calls on here with our guest, Chris Lee. Let's talk some Bigfoot next. Don't go anywhere.
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0: our guest is a researcher specializing in Bigfoot and other cryptids, Chris Lee. I'm looking forward to hearing some Bigfoot stories. Are you ready to take some calls?
1: Absolutely.
0: This starts in the region we were discussing earlier. So let's start west of the Rockies in Oregon. And Jeff is on the line. Jeff, go ahead. You're on Coast to Coast AM with our guest, Chris Lee.
2: Okay, so I and my girlfriend and her friend, we went up to this place called East Evans Creek, went swimming up there. It was about 1987, and we're swimming around. And we have a feeling someone's looking at us, or someone. And we get up out of the water and go to the car, and we sit at the same time. And so we decided to go look around and went up the opposite flow of the stream. And we noticed on the other side of the stream, there was a big old rock with all, evaporating the water. And we go, wow. And we look down, we see big prints going out of the water or in the water. We never did see the creature. And we go, wow. So we looked at each other and we went back to the car, threw our stuff in the car and left. But that was really strange that we never saw, but we knew it was there. And we seen the prints, and the water was evaporating from the rock. And so we live in Southern Oregon in the Cascades. But that's my little story, and I haven't been back up there since in that particular area.
0: We get it. Well, pretty weird. Thank you, Jeff. All right, you probably hear that a lot, Chris, stories like that, where the presence is felt, but they just don't get the visual confirmation.
1: Sure. I know how it feels. It is a scary feeling to find out that you're not alone. And you cannot explain exactly what's out there, but you know something different is out there. And, you're nervous to talk about it. I can definitely understand that. You know, that little story I told you earlier, we really didn't talk about it outside the family for a long time. You know, I really had to get the blessing of a few people to... For it was really before, you know, now that I'm on the radio and stuff, you know, and decided, okay, yeah, let's go ahead and tell people what happened. But yeah, it's not easy to talk about something like that.
0: You know, it seems like it's been easier in recent years, where in the past you would be afraid, people would call you crazy. But anymore, when you have someone with a story like that, it's mostly like, okay, people are not really scared to tell the story because it's not looked at as crazy anymore.
1: That's correct. The stories are becoming more prominent. We are hearing more reports, and people aren't as afraid to come forward anymore and say what's going on. I think social media has changed a lot of that. Of course, we had a lot of sightings up in Ohio earlier this year. There was that recent sighting in Louisiana. You know, Ryan, I just every time I hear that, I think, OK, is this it? Are we finally going to be able to find the truth? You know, so I'd say, you know, if you see something, say something.
0: Yeah, that's the phrase. Let's go west of the... No, let's go wild card line. Let's do... Greg is on the wild card line from New York. Greg, you're on Coast to Coast AM. Go ahead.
3: Hi, everybody. Mr. Lee, you may have heard of this story before because I believe it's out of the South, and it's set in the 30s. It's like kind of like the Indian lore you were talking about. This is from the 30s. And this fellow Bob was headed home in his Model A. It was at night. And he was creeping along a very bad rutted road, and this creature came out of the ditch up ahead, and he was very, very tall. And as Bob approached him in his Model A, the creature stepped on his running board, opened the door, and sat down next to him. Now, Bob just kept on driving, and this person, creature, whatever it is, had long hair on his arm. And extended all the way to his fingertips. And his arm reach, he could have reached all the way around Bob. And his face was pretty much all covered in hair. But being at nighttime, he could barely see anything anyways. The creature, or the Bigfoot, rode along with him for about a mile and then stepped out of the vehicle. And that was, you know, and Bob just kept right on driving. And that was Bob's story. And it sounds like possibly Bigfoot's interacted with humans in the past. And I was wondering if that was true with the Indian lore you've heard or anything like that. So thank you for taking my question and listening to my story.
0: Yep. Thanks, Greg. Chris, what do you think?
1: That's a pretty amazing story. And I'll be honest, I haven't heard that story before. I'm glad Bob had the presence of mind to keep the Model A under control. I don't know that I would have been able to keep my cool in a situation like that, but, yeah, that's a pretty interesting story. This is the first I've heard of, maybe a Bigfoot, trying to hitch a ride with somebody, but, I suppose anything's possible, you know, and like I said earlier, I believe they are nocturnal creatures for the most part. And this did happen at night. So that's a pretty interesting story. Scary.
0: Well, I mean, Harry and the Hendersons, there's a similar premise to that, right? Where, you know, they pick up one, it was injured or had some issues and becomes friendly with the family. There's some, I guess the idea is out there. I remember that movie. It's been forever since I've seen it. I wonder if it holds up. Maybe it'd be worth giving another watch. Let's go to Doug on the wild card line. He's in Alberta, Canada. Doug, you're on Coast to Coast AM with Chris Lee. Go ahead.
4: Hi, Chris. Ryan. It was good listening to you, Chris. I agree with absolutely everything you've said. You know, the evidence, you need evidence to say Bigfoot, Sasquatch comes from UFOs and all that. I think that's all a bunk, but I'm 71, so I had a run-in. I'm from Vancouver Island originally, and there's a lot of activity there.
1: Yes, there is.
4: Growing up, yeah, there is. Yeah, absolutely. And I grew up, my good friend was Coast Salish. She lived on the reservation. And our first encounter in my life, it was in the early 60s. We're just kids, probably around 9 or 10. And we're in a log jam crayfish hunting. And it was towards the evening. And he came down and did the shush sign to me and you know, said, come on, up here, right, with his finger. So we got up, and I looked over top, and I saw this, it was like a gorilla. He was sitting right across the river. It was summertime, so the river was low. And he was having a drink of water with his paws, right? And, you know, I just thought nothing of it because it was a circus. But then we were talking about it later, and the circus in town doesn't have animals. It just rides and stuff. So, flip ahead about 10 years, I'm logging on the West Coast, and one of them came down out of the bush when we were leaving at the end of the evening. And we're going heading out, and it came down from the top side of the road down into the bush on the sun, right on a crummy, and there's like about 20 guys on a board, and some were sleeping, but I saw it, and it was really quick. And then later, I just found this video just about a few years ago. It's on History Channel. It's on YouTube. It's called Mount Sicker, like, you know, when you get sick. Mount Sicker, Bigfoot, or Sasquatch. And the guy's name was Andrew. And he's standing in a clearing, a log clearing, and he's pointing down where he saw it come out of the trees. And he's pointing down to Divide Creek. That's between Mount Prevost and Mount Sicker. And I was working down there with my goat panning gear, just goofing around. And by myself, and this branch came flying down and splashed in the water near me.
1: Yeah.
4: And I just thought, what? I turned around and looked up, and it looked like a real big bear, but I knew what it was. I left my stuff, and I got the hell out of there. And I've never been back, and I don't want to go back, and I don't camp. I don't camp unless I'm with other people in a camper in the bush. Because a tent is just a wrapper on a cheeseburger with these things. And I think they're dangerous.
1: Yes.
4: I think they're dangerous. And sorry, Doug, this is Doug's phone. This is Tim from the 51st State. Doug called in, and he handed me the phone, and he's laughing at me because I was eating a banana, and he said, are you going to tell Bigfoot stories eating a banana? And he thinks that's funny. I don't. But anyway.
0: There's just a little bit of humor in that. All right.

0: few years ago where there was a, I don't remember quite where it was, but there was a Native American reservation where when the men are aware that there is a Sasquatch in the area, usually by the smell, they will not let women walk around alone. They will insist that a man go with them at all times. You had asked me earlier how things the country might be affected if we suddenly found out that Bigfoot is does exist. I think hiking and camping in remote areas will definitely fall off.
1: So I see.
0: Probably.
1: Once that's interesting too, the lumber industry, that you're right, when it comes to habitats, there's some other side effects I never considered. Let's go to the wild card line. In Denver is in Jackson, Mississippi. Go ahead, Denver. You're on Coast to Coast AM with Chris Lee.
2: Thank you for this opportunity to speak on Coast. And I would like to share my experience while I've been in the United States Air Force, stationed in Topeka, Kansas, at Forbes Air Force Base, 1969. I was leaving the base with a witness one evening, about 5 miles from the base. As we approached the Wakarusa River, we saw this hairy thing run across the road. Wow, I said, well, what is that? I'd never seen anything like that. So I thought it was a spirit. You know, I know that people can come in spirit form. They look different. So I told my friend, I said, please don't talk about this. We go back to the base because they think we're doing marijuana because it's not time to talk about that. But we didn't talk about it no more. But I was watching a documentary on TV about a year later, and I saw what we saw in the description of it. And that was a Bigfoot. And I had our friends also that seen, you know, Bigfoot when they were driving trucks, you know, from Oregon, Northern California, state of Washington, and even in Florida and Georgia. So Bigfoot's out there. I like your comments. Thank you.
1: Okay, thank you.
0: Sure. I hear stories like that all the time of Bigfoots running across the road in the dark. I don't know why they would do that. Normally, you would expect that they would just wait and let somebody go, let them drive by. But yeah, those stories happen all the time. And I think now that we have dash cams, we could get some interesting footage if we can sift through all of the AI footage that isn't real. But I think it's definitely possible we could get some interesting some videos there. But you noticed he was nervous to talk about it, you know, and I can relate to that. A lot of people, I think even to this day, are a little nervous of saying, hey, I think I might have had a Bigfoot encounter, you know, but maybe that'll change.
1: Yep. All right, let's take another call east of the Rockies. Steve is calling in from Memphis. You're on Coast to Coast AM with Chris Lee. Go ahead.
3: Hey, Ryan, how you doing? That George Knapp a few weeks ago had a close friend of Bob Genlin. Can you hear me?
0: Yes,
1: we got you. Yes.
3: Close friend of Bob Genlin, and he was talking about how they felt about the excuse me, the Roger Patterson the documentary going on about how the film was fake and everything.
1: Yeah, canceling Bigfoot.
3: Roger Patterson used to be, acted like a carnival caller or whatever, and would have shows where he would put up, have somebody in a big Bigfoot costume, and then he would have someone who would come on and say, this is Bob Gimlin, my partner, and talking about the Patterson Gimlin film. And a friend of Bob Gimlin happened to be in the audience one time and stood up and said, I know Bob Gimlin. This is not Bob Gimlin on that stage. This is called, this is a fake. And Gimlin and Patterson never got along because Patterson was always trying to make money any way he could off the Patterson Gimlin film, and Gimlin just wanted to live his life in peace. And there's a interview with Bob Gimlin and his wife in that documentary, that you're talking

0: about. And Roger Patterson's son called Bob Gimlin's wife and said, "Hey, Aunt whatever, you know, I'd like to come over and talk about, you know, the Patterson Gimlin and this documentary they're making and all that." And she said, "Okay, come on over. You can talk with us." And he brought a film crew with him that he did not tell her about it. And so she and her husband, Bob, talked to the Patterson son, and they wanted to know why the film crew was there, and they wanted to know why the film crew was there. And so his wife let him talk for a while, and then when she became nervous about the way the film was, you know, interview was going, she called it off. So
1: that's what it switched up. Well, for sake of time, that's interesting. You know, we're gonna have to pick this up, Chris, maybe after the break. You know, that adds some context to the documentary, knowing these backstories, motivations, things like that. Let's continue on with our guest, Chris Lee, coming up on Coast to Coast AM. We'll take some more of your calls.

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1: I'm really happy to be with you, and I can't believe how fast this show goes by. We're getting close to the end of the program for the night, so if you want to get a call in and you want to talk some Bigfoot with our guest, Chris Lee, this would be the time to do it. We do have some open lines for you. So I also have some email questions that we can get through with Chris. Looking forward to that as well. Ryan Recker at coasttocoastam.com. You can find it right there. Went to my kids' ball game. Here's the thing. I'm a cheap guy. When I say cheap, I mean I'm really cheap. I try my best not to spend on things I don't need to spend money on. So we went to my son's, it's 12 and under, baseball rec league. It's done through the city, and it's done for fun, right? You're not going to get any, you know, travel league parents out there that are very competitive and yelling at the ump. It's not like that. It's to help them learn to play for fun. We get out there, and they're selling hot dogs, which is nice because it's cold, and it's $3 a hot dog, and they're burnt. And I thought, okay, I want to support the league because I want them to keep doing this, but I am so cheap that even the idea of buying a $3 hot dog makes me want the league to fold. That's how cheap I am. So I ended up buying it anyway. I ended up not liking it, and I thought to myself, next time I'm going to bring my own hot dogs, and I'm going to have my five-year-old daughter sell them, and we'll make more money than these guys do. Is that the wrong way to look at it? If you have any stories about Bigfoot, this would be the time to call in. Ryan Recker at coasttocoastam.com. Maybe I can tempt a Bigfoot out of the forest with some burnt hot dogs. That could work too. If you're not an insider, you should become one. The app for Coast to Coast, you get it on your phone, you log in. 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Become an insider. You can get the info right there. All right, Chris Lee is a researcher specializing in Bigfoot. We'll continue with him and take your calls next on Coast to Coast AM.
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1: Welcome back to Coast AM. I'm Ryan Recker. Producer Adam, during the break, told me if I were to buy that same hot dog in L.A., it'd be about $25. It would come without a bun because people are worried about the carbs. So I shouldn't be complaining about a $3 hot dog at a kid's game. All right, I got to put it in perspective. Maybe I should be happy I'm not buying hot dogs in L.A. right now. Our guest here, talking about Bigfoot and other cryptids, Chris Lee, a researcher. You can call in and talk to him now. We have another... well, let's say about 25 minutes here to get your calls on. Chris, are you ready to take some more calls?
4: Absolutely.
1: Okay. How about we go to east of the Rockies, and Sue is in North Carolina. Sue, go ahead. You're on Coast to Coast AM.
5: Yes, hello. What a wonderful show. I just have a problem with believing in this Bigfoot stuff at all because, well, first of all, let's say... we have a lot of big game hunters in this world. You know, they capture, hunt, kill lions, tigers, bears, and everything. I don't understand how could Bigfoot, you know, being so big and smells bad and has got to be hungry all the time. I mean, how can this thing be so elusive that nobody has gotten one yet?
1: Okay. That's a fair question, yeah.
4: That's a very good question. I lived in North Carolina for many years, and I knew a lot of people from the mountains, and very few of them really believed in Bigfoot. You know, they were thinking it's probably a mountain man in a bear skin or maybe a diseased bear, something like that. And those are plausible theories, but that is a very good question. I think it's very possible that these creatures have figured out that they need to stay away from us. Either that or the population is beginning to die off because, you know, for various reasons. I don't know. If that is the case, I'm hoping there is something we can do to help these creatures, you know, before they're completely gone. But, you know, time will tell.
1: That would be interesting, the extinction of Bigfoot before we even can get, you know, one to study and observe in real life alive. Let's go to the first time caller line. And Robert is in North Dakota. Robert, you're on with Chris Lee. Go ahead.
6: Hey, how's it going, Ryan?
1: Great.
6: Oh, yeah, I have a great story. I had a experience in 2008. I drove truck for years and years, and I was flatbedding back then. I was on I-5 going north up over Mount Shasta, and I was about out of time, so I pulled off into this pullout area they have there. There's no services. It's just a pull-off area where you can check your load and your chains or whatever, you know. So I pull over. I finish my logbook, and I was so tired, I just jumped in the sleeper. Within about 3 minutes, the whole truck started shaking. And I just figured, oh, this is California. It's probably just a trembler, you know, an earthquake. And then it shook again really hard. And then I got up out of the sleeper. I looked up out of the passenger mirror, and there is a Bigfoot had a hold of the whole side of the flatbed, and he was shaking it back and forth. And the flatbed itself is 6 inches thick, and his hands gripped the whole thing. And, I mean, he shook it, and I couldn't believe what I was seeing. At first, I thought it was a bear. So I hit the spotlight. I always have my spotlights facing towards the back, and that there's no vehicles behind me. I can check my load as I go down the road at night, you know. So I turn that spotlight on, and I'll be, And that there he was, a Bigfoot. He put his arms up, and the light was shining right in his eyes. And he just took off running back into the bush. And there, I was about 50 feet away from all the trees. The forest was really deep right there. But it scared me so bad, I rolled up my window because I had the windows down. It was a nice August night. And by the way, it was mile marker 58 on I-5, right before you get to Weed, California.
1: Mm-hmm.
6: But, man, I'll tell you, it scared me so bad. I couldn't believe it. And I drove another 2 hours. I was so scared, and I wasn't even sleepy no more till I made it to the next truck stop.
1: But wow. Okay. I just want describe what he looked like.
6: I because, want everyone I mean, to you... know that Bigfoot does exist.
1: Well, you got a spotlight on it. Describe it best you can, the way it looked.
6: Just a Bigfoot, like they show. I mean, a big, tall. Oh, okay. His height was the same height as the top of the mirror. And that's 10 feet, okay? When I saw him out of the mirror, his height, the top of his head was 10 feet tall, which is the top of the mirror, because I went out and measured the mirror the next day with my tape measure. And, I mean, he is just a big, black, hairy dude with big eyes, and and he was just stunned when the light hit him. And I mean, just for a second, and he was gone. I mean, that quick. And then all I could think was let me get out of here before that thing attacks me or something, you know, because it was so big.
1: Wow. So you said Bigfoot lifted its hands up in the air?
6: I tell that story to people, and they look at me like I'm crazy, you know.
1: Okay, so the Bigfoot lifts its hands up in the air once you spotlight it. Did it facial expressions? Could you tell any facial expressions?
6: No, all I could see was hair. Everywhere, chest, face, everything, hair, even on the hands, on the top of the hands. I mean, I'm not kidding you, man. This is the biggest dude I've ever seen in my life.
1: Okay, how did it run? When you said it ran away, did it run like a person or did it run like an animal?
6: It ran into the dark, and I couldn't see him anymore. He just took off back into the forest. And well, instantly, as soon as I turned the light on, he just looked for a second like he was busted, you know, hey, I'm caught. And he just took off running.
1: Okay, but did you see the way it ran? Did it run like a person, like, or did it walk like the Patterson-Gimlin film? What was the movements like?
6: All I could see was his legs took off, and he was running like a guy. And it wasn't a bear. I used to work for the Forest Service, and I've seen plenty of bears. Bears, they have short arms in the front. Their legs are shorter in the front, and when they stand up, you can see that. But this was a Bigfoot.
1: Yeah. Chris, do you have any questions for Robert while we have him?
4: Well, do you have any idea why he would have been agitated? I'm wondering if he was trying to protect something or protect other family members. That's a pretty scary story.
6: My opinion, I think he was just being curious. Because when I looked out the mirror without the light on, I could see him, and he was just kind of like, he was curious. He was like, hey, what is this? You know, first he leaned on the trailer, and then he grabbed it, and then he started shaking it like he was trying to figure out, what is this thing? That's what I thought.
4: Okay. Wow. Sounds like you did the right thing.
1: The way creature was shaking, there's no way a human could have done that, right? It would have been impossible for the strength of a man to shake it the way it was shaking, right?
6: 1,000-pound trailer and the tractor itself weighs another 16, so you're talking about 32,000 pounds. And I was empty. There was nothing on the flatbed. So, but like he shook it like a little skateboard. I'm not kidding you.
1: Wow.
4: Wow.
1: Okay, I bet you slept with your windows up after that. Any other time you stopped?
6: Oh, I'll tell you what, no more pulling over on the side of the road like that at night.
1: Never again.
4: Wow.
1: Robert, thank you so much for sharing that. That's interesting. A fascinating call. Chris, putting the spotlight on a Bigfoot, seeing it raise its arms and run off, that to me, even visualizing that's terrifying.
4: Yes, it is. I would have done the same thing. I would have left.
1: I'll see you later.
4: Yeah. You know, you always wonder what you would do if you ever thought you were encountering a Bigfoot. I always thought that I would want to run out into the woods and try to see for myself and just throw caution to the wind. But that's not what we did. No.
1: Yeah.
4: And
1: No, sorry. Go ahead.
4: That appears to be a lot of people's reaction. Just leave, you know, as quickly as can. Leave them alone.
1: He gave the specific mile marker on the road in California. So there could be some people listening here that want to make their own documentaries. Maybe that's a spot you start if you're in that region and you want to drive out there for yourself. That could be something. Let's go to Blake, who's in Tyler, Texas. Blake, you're on Coast to Coast AM with Chris Lee. Go ahead.
7: Another truck driver story pulled off in the middle of the night up there off the lower side of Puget Sound between Tacoma and Port Angeles. I delivered a refrigerated load out to restaurant suppliers out there in Port Angeles. I was coming back. I knew I had a road cut up there. I pulled off the road cut. It was a big one. It was for, like, timber trucks and all that. It's in the Olympic National Forest. There's nothing but woods up there until you get to the top of the mountain. It was a road that went over the saddle where it had to go up higher. Anyway, I felt a distinct tugging on my truck, and I didn't understand what it was other than I figured it was an earthquake, and then it happened again. And I said, wow, okay, that's unusual. And then it happened a third time, and I knew, well, something's trying to get into my trailer. I grabbed a tire knocker, and my flashlight went down there. Couldn't see under the trailer skirting. I had to run to the back, make sure that somebody wasn't in there, no car, no nothing out there. I hadn't seen anything up and down that two-lane road all morning or night long. And once I got to the back, I looked at my clasps. They were clasped shut. So I didn't have to worry about my swing doors opening up, but I could hear a distinct bipedal sound running up through the into the thick of the woods, and it ran off. I couldn't see it. It was all nothing but slushy snow all around there with puddle. So I couldn't think nothing of it, but I'm going to stick around. So I went on. I overrun my hours. Went on down into where I needed to load out in the morning. Tried to get up against a dock in the morning, and when I opened my swing doors, my left swing door couldn't open up because the trailer handle was bent at a 90-degree angle out there. You know, like these swing doors are thick, and I had to get a cheater pipe and a guy to help me out. And I said, what on earth could have bent my trailer door handle like this? It wasn't like that, you know. And he said, well, it was either a bear or a Bigfoot. And I said, oh, God, I stopped up there, that timber, and that's what it must have been. But we couldn't even bend it straight back, you know. The only thing was it wasn't no person because they would have known to open the right door first. This one tried to open the left door first and didn't even bother to put the clasp up out of the way. It just tugged on the handle until hoping the doors would come out.
4: Wow.
1: Wow. Okay.
4: That is scary.
1: Chris, what do you think?
4: Well, I am curious. This is going to sound like a silly question, but a lot of times when a Bigfoot's close by, there's a smell. Did you happen to catch any kind of really terrible smell?
7: The other three encounters I had, there was distinctly a smell, but this was it was an early spring night with a trade wind blowing, and there wouldn't have smelled them anyway, and it probably just washed because it was raining out. Nothing would be out there in the rain like that, but you must have been squeaky clean by then.
4: Okay. That makes sense. And it sounds like it was incredibly strong.
7: Yeah, and I couldn't see no footprints or no tire marks because it was all slushy puddles of snow.
1: All right. Mm. Wow. Thank you very much for the call, Blake. The truckers, you see a lot of stuff on the open road at night. And it's nighttime, so, yeah, things like that would come out. Let's go to Richard in Anchorage, Alaska. Go ahead. You're on Coast to Coast AM with Chris Lee.
8: Good evening. Yes. I have a question, but I got to be scrubbing a little bit first. And anyways, I went out moose. Our place where I go moose hunting at, it's on, you know, it's down a dirt road, and actually, there's about 60 miles from my place, and this dirt road is about, you know, 60, 70 miles long. And they got and it's all dirt, you know, a bit fresh sand. Well, in the last 10 years, you know, we haven't seen no moose tracks at all or anything in that area. Then eventually the following year, and every pull-off, every trail marker, during moose season, they had a U.S. Fish and Wildlife officer standing there or, you know, parked in his vehicle. And, you know, he was asking, you know, people, you know, if they see something, you know, tell them and everything, because, you know, the moose population's down. And, I always wanted to go check out this area down that same road that had a nice little opening and stuff. And it was I found my predator call. So I went out there. It was in July, and, you know, in the evening hours, and I wasn't hunting or nothing like that. I was just wanted to see if that predator call worked and see if it would draw on a black bear or something. And anyways, as I was doing making that predator call noise, using that instrument, I looked in my rear-view mirror, and up in the tree there was something there. It wasn't a black bear. It wasn't a, I don't know.
1: What did you say, up in the tree?
8: Yeah, it was up in the tree, yeah.
1: Richard, I'm sorry, for the sake of time, we got to get going. But Chris, do they climb trees too?
4: I suppose it's possible. Maybe the younger ones. Yeah. I would think the bigger ones, the tree wouldn't be able to hold them.
1: Yeah, no kidding. I've heard that.
4: Possibly
1: before.
4: A younger one.
1: All right. Chris Lee, researcher specializing in Bigfoot. We know we have a link to your stuff up on our website, coastcoastam.com. Thank you so much for joining us tonight. I really enjoyed it. And wow, I would not want to be a trucker at night.
4: Oh, me neither. Thank you.
1: Thank you, Chris. All right, well, that'll do it. If you want to reach the show, Ryan Recker at coasttocoastam.com. I'm checking emails in between. I'll be back again next weekend. Big thanks to everyone, Adam Thompson, Michael Cosio, Gina Silvetti, Stephanie Smith, Dan Galanti, Donna Walker, Tom Danheiser, Sue Trakis, Bill May, Sean Lottasewer, Lex Lonehood, my mentor, Phil Tower, and, of course, the legends that make it all possible, George Norrie and Art Bell. And you, the listener. I'm Ryan Recker. Have a great rest of your weekend.

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5: Reading the fine print, I'm Chris DeMeo, Fox News. President Trump says he's reviewing a new Iranian proposal to end the war, but he's not getting his hopes up. This as the ongoing U.S. blockade of the Strait of Hormuz continues.
6: Iran is signaling it's preparing for renewed conflict with the U.S., even as President Trump is reviewing a new proposal from Tehran to end the war. Trump, though, says the offer is unlikely to be accepted. He's repeatedly stressed a deal must guarantee Iran must never get a nuclear weapon and that the Strait of Hormuz is fully reopened. Until then, he says the U.S. blockade on Iran will stay in place. Meantime, Iran's parliament is poised to pass new restrictions on which ships can pass through the vital waterway. In Washington, the Trump administration is pushing back on the 60-day war powers deadline, arguing fighting ended with last month's ceasefire. Critics say the clock did not stop and still hit the mark Friday.
5: That's Fox's Chanley Painter reporting. And the U.S. has warned shipping companies about possible sanctions for paying Iran to pass safely through the Strait of Hormuz. Well, the 152nd running of the Roses won't soon be forgotten. Fox's Jay Berman has the Kentucky Derby wrap-up.
7: Golden Tempo made history as the 19-horse pulled off an improbable stretch run from the outside. It edged out co-favorite Renegade. That makes Sherry DeVoe the first female trainer to have a horse win the Derby. DeVoe is just the second female trainer to win any Triple Crown race after Jenna Antonucci with Arcangelo in the 2023 Belmont Stakes. The race went on with just 18 horses after Great White was a late scratch for flipping and throwing his jockey. But again, Golden Tempo, your champ. Jay Berman, Fox News.
5: Police say a person is dead after a car filled with explosives slammed into a health club early Saturday in Portland, Oregon. No one in the club was hurt. 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
5: The Pentagon announcing earlier this week that the U.S. is withdrawing 5,000 troops from Germany. But President Trump said yesterday that he wants to withdraw a lot more than that. Fox's Angelo Bavaro reports.
15: Senate Armed Services Chairman Roger Wicker and House Armed Services Chairman Mike Rogers warned the move to withdraw U.S. troops from Germany could weaken NATO. They also worry it would send the wrong signal to Russian President Vladimir Putin. In a statement, the lawmakers say reducing America's military presence in Europe too soon could undermine deterrence, especially before allies can fully build up their own military capabilities. Instead of withdrawing troops, the lawmakers suggest moving American forces further east to strengthen NATO's front lines. The president has been threatening to withdraw troops from NATO countries that did not cooperate in the military action against Iran. Angelo Bavaro, Fox News.
5: The IDF is warning residents of several areas of Lebanon to leave their homes immediately. They've issued a statement saying Hezbollah's violation of a ceasefire is compelling the IDF to act against Hezbollah's infrastructure. A UFC fight is being planned on the south lawn of the White House next month. The event, called UFC Freedom 250, to celebrate America's 250th anniversary. It'll take place on June 14th, which is also President Trump's 80th birthday. UFC CEO Dana White says it'll be the most historic sporting event of all time.
16: Not just for people in America. You know, the UFC is a global sport. People from all over the world are going to be interested in seeing this event. It's a one-of-one amazing opportunity, and especially when you look at where we came from as a sport 25 years ago to now be on the south lawn of the White House is amazing.
5: White on Fox's My View with Lara Trump. The event will feature 5,000 seats and screens for 100,000 people to watch for free. I'm Chris DeMeo. This is Fox News.
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0: from the Great Lakes. On the other side of Erie, I'm Ryan Recker, your host tonight on Coast to Coast AM. What a thrill it is to be with you tonight. And I do appreciate every moment we have together. And I think we're going to have some great moments tonight on the show. Bill Foss is a teacher of the Akashic Records. And part of it is learning how it can apply to your life, which is, I think, going to be a great first hour interview. Second hour, we'll take your calls with Bill Foss. He's also an author and a teacher of the Akashic Records. And he really helps people connect with the insights that come from it. Second half of the show, Chris Lee is going to join us. He specializes in cryptids, in particular, Bigfoot, which is one of my favorite topics. So I think it'll be a fun second half of the show as well. I really think we're going to enjoy it tonight. If you want to email me, the email address is ryanrecker@coasttocoastam.com. Very simple way for you to reach the show. And it still refuses to get warm. My home base here is in Detroit, Michigan, and my son had his first baseball game today. And of course we're out there, and of course we're in our winter jackets. And I kept thinking to myself, all these kids are going to get sick out. You know, it's in temperatures in the 40s. But luckily the allergies are starting to go away, so I guess you got that going for me. It's a cold basement. I'm wearing the Ric Flair robe. And I had to ask my wife before I took a quick little nap before the show, can I borrow your robe again? It's too cold in the basement. That's how I know I'm getting old and soft, which is fine, too. If you go to coasttocoastam.com, there's some fantastic headlines for you to check out. And I just wanted to read this one. Indian farmer says wedding DJ's loud music killed 140 of his chickens. When I see a headline like that, it's a guaranteed click from me. If you go to coasttocoastam.com, you can find it right there. All right. Author, teacher of the Akashic Records, Bill Foss joins us after the break. 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Don't go anywhere.
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0: 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I'm Ryan Recker. If you want to reach me, ryanrecker@coasttocoastam.com. I try to keep an eye out on the emails during the show. So if you have a question for the guest, I try to get that on if I can. But of course, the best way to do it is second hour, give us a call. Joining us here is the author and teacher of the Akashic Records. He is someone that likes to help other people connect with it, teaches insights from it from higher realms. Bill Foss, thank you so much for coming on to Coast AM.
7: Hello, Ryan. How are you tonight?
0: I'm doing great. Whenever I get an opportunity to host Coast to Coast AM, it's a good day. Bill, it's kind of interesting. I've heard and I've talked to a lot of people that have channeled and had access to the Akashic Records. Maybe you can kind of put your own perspective on it, an overview, and describe what it is.
7: Well, sure, Ryan. Well, the Akashic Records is a very interesting subject. It seems to have it's a buzzword in the spiritual communities and for those who have been studying metaphysics and ways to expand our consciousness and improve our reality. Questions that people have had from past life influences. Could those be influencing our current lifetime reality? And what does the future hold? And how can I have a better life? How can this improve my life overall? And
0: when you say my life, do you mean in general or personally, as in you can get personal with these?
7: Well, you can. It's a personal experience, first and foremost. So the Akashic Records is a great library of information. Basically, the true Akashic Records is God's library. So it's a higher dimensional, it's interdimensional, higher dimensional between the 10th and 12th dimensions, and it's up in the outer atmospheres of the planet, basically. So this is a way station for souls, and this is a place, it's a hub, where all of the souls who have been enjoined in other physical forms on other star systems, other galaxies, come here by agreement to come down and to be enjoined into a physical form, a physical body, and it is for the souls that have already been here reincarnating over and over to go back up and to look into their great book of life and look at what they learned. It's really all about evolving the souls. So evolving the soul energy of each individual's consciousness and the soul field. So it's primarily the Akashic Records exist for the souls of humanity. And the soul field, while we're here, while we're down here on the deck, and we're using our intellect, we're using our consciousness is coming through our intellect and our ego. Our field, our soul field, is powerful, but it sits quietly, watching all of this from its platform of observation around the human body or up over the higher chakra for some people, and waiting for more of an opportunity to come in and influence and interact. So there's a great evolution. It's part of humanity's long-term evolution. And over the course of history, groups have participated and they found this. So some of the Egyptian priesthoods, the Knights Templar were aware of it, the Rosicrucians, the Gnostics, the Cathars, and a lot of individual masters and mystics who have been here and worked on the earth plane they found this. And so it started to be, it was something that was communicated around the world where these groups had traveled back and forth and communicated with each other. And it was held sometimes in secret, when these groups would go in and they would meditate and they would go up, they would project. up into this Hall of Records because they wanted to know more about it. They were seeing it in their dreams. They were having visions of it. And you can imagine that back in history, that there was a lot less EMF, you know, on the planet. There was not that, there wasn't any of that. So they had a clear shot at looking up into these higher realms. So as they did, they come to find out, and they could get information by nature of the virtue that they were presenting within themselves to go up into these records and look for information. And so these records exist for the soul level evolution of each individual. As we ready ourselves into a higher state of being, and it's continual, and it's happening for every single person on the planet. And so when I got into this about 25 years ago and I found it, something lit up in me. I said, I know all of this. I've been there. It was like the words were appearing on the pages as I read about it in one of my earlier studies. I'm reading Edgar Cayce's books and other teachers that I had early on, and I'm reading about this, and I said, I already know this, and I don't have any reference point to how I know this. It was instinctual. Yeah. They were contacting me somehow and saying, this is what you're going to be doing. And it took me several years before I even stepped out of the professional arts industry and the professional music industry and took a commitment to go into just doing this full time. And I had no idea I was going to be an author or teaching around the world, here and in Europe and other countries. I had no idea.
0: It seems to be like a common thread, by the way, where people don't really know what is happening, but something is. It takes them a while to lean into it. Yes. Going back to what you were mentioning about kind of this interference that we live in today and less ENF around. So the first thing that comes to mind is radio for me, because that's the industry I'm in.
7: Sure.
0: And if, let's say, you're transmitting and there's interference, it could mess with other people's ability to receive your transmission, and vice versa. If there's some interference, you might have a hard time receiving other people's transmissions. There's a lot of effort that goes into making sure a signal stays clear. So what, let's say a person is just a walking transmitter. Mm-hmm. And you're capable of receiving signals at any given time. You're not necessarily tuned in to that radio station to receive it, but you know the signals are there if you decide to tune into it. Yes. Is that essentially what it is?
7: That's yes and no. So you're close. So if the normal, let's just say the common layperson, any of us out there, let's say we're living right. We're just, you know, we're going through our lives. We've got our ups and downs. We can tune into the records. Yes, we can be a transceiver, a sender and receiver. We're all transceivers naturally, sending and receiving energy. But there are so many sources that we can connect into. Oftentimes, people are receiving information psychically from known and unknown sources. Now, we know that there's, you know, programming that goes on out there. We know there's carrier signals, carrier frequencies. Hmm. A lot of people are receiving that type of stuff. And, you know, that's questionable. It's questionable at best. And the way to, when you get into this, you start asking questions. And the thing is to start listening. So you can hear the earth. You can listen into your own personal guides. You can receive messages from the archangels or ascended masters. You can receive messages from other master teachers that are incarnate on the planet and from God. you know, for there is a, there, God has a sort of a consciousness of the universe that will. So you have all of these different reference points where you're receiving information, you can receive intel from. And one of our jobs is we're sort of stepping into being more open and listening is being able to send and receive information clearly and know what level we are receiving on. So, for instance, psychic transmissions, when you become really sensitive to this work, psychic transmissions have a different energy signature. They have a different feeling than going into the Akashic Records. Now, the Akashic Records is psychic in nature. You are doing psychic-based work, but you're projecting to a much higher level of the usage of the gifts that you inherently have within you. So when you start to open up, go ahead.
0: Let me ask this real quick then, because is everyone compatible with the different signals, or are some people compatible with some of them and others are not? And maybe some people are not compatible at all and they'll never be able to access these.
7: Well, that's a very good question, Ryan. I always want to give people the foot up, and I want to say that straight across the board,

0: have studied with me and had challenges at getting in. And one of the major drawbacks that I find with this work is the ego. And the ego has a push to it, has a survival. And a lot of times, and I mean this in the truest sense and gently, that there are a lot of gifted psychics out there. And when you can get any information about anything for yourself or others on a psychic level, which is astral based, it's usually in the moment, and it usually has to deal with day-to-day situations down here on the deck, on the playing field, and not the long range, the soul evolution, or things that are coming. Sometimes it does, sometimes it doesn't. But when that person is we're looking for the cause instead of just reporting the effects over and over. When you go into the Akashic records, you get the cause. It's sort of like the difference between Western medicine and holistic medicine or Eastern Ayurvedic. When you get that cause behind everything, then it starts to clear up trying to chase the symptoms.
1: Well, let's look at that idea of trying to find the cause. And it goes back to being more of a personal level. When you are trying to get more information, if you are trying to learn more, is it always about yourself, or can you learn things about other people? Can they use you, as in someone that knows how to access this or has the, let's say, experience to, and they haven't been able to reach that same experience? Could you help other people in that way, or is this always a personal thing?
0: That's always a question that comes up. That's continual, and almost every student asks that question. So when I'm working with people, the Akashic Records, first and foremost, is for the individual's own soul evolution, which when they start going into the records, it activates the soul field around the body. Number one, that's the thing that you want to look for. You want soul field activation. And then it starts to influence the mind, the nervous system, the chakras, DNA, all of these things. So what you're asking is then, can the person look at other things? Yes, you can. But I recommend to people, because there's more than enough, I mean, the Akashic Records is a very big place. It's a very vast library, and it's easy to get lost in there. Mm-hmm. So the one thing, when you're projecting up and you're practicing, you want to have a target location. So if you project, you know, this is why I recommend going to the records instead of just astral projecting, where you're just out flying around the universe. I ask these people, well, what did you get from that? They say, well, not a whole lot. And I said, the universe is a very big place, and there's a lot of energies out there that are incompatible for souls, soul fields, and human projections like that. So go to a highly protected divine place where you can practice your gifts of looking into the past, looking into your own past in history, looking at your present through the reality fields, mm-hmm. and in this book of life, and looking at possibilities coming for the future. And in doing that, you're going to get a lot, that person, in reference to your question originally, you're going to get a lot of information about history from places that you had lived, places that you existed, and you're going mm-hmm. to get some, you know, so you can. And then from there, when you get proficient at it, then you can go in and start asking about other things. Now, if you're asking about, you know, who shot JFK, or, you know, or things like that, wow. You know, things like what's going on with the, you know, with the deep state, what's going on? It's not really going to give you information on that level.
1: Yeah. I think if I were president of the United States, that would be one of the first things. All right, I want to see the JFK stuff. I want to know what's in the Vatican archives if I'm over there.

0: there. You know, I want to know what's the alien records. That's like the first thing I'd want to. I know we have to go to break here, but real quick, if people wanted to look you up online, what's your website, Bill?
1: Websites are billfoss.net and billfoss-akashic.com.
0: Perfect. We'll take some questions from listeners from the email. We'll take some calls in the second hour. We're going to continue with Bill Foss, our interview with him next. If you want to reach me, Ryan Recker at coasttocoastam.com. 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
1: This is Coast to Coast AM with Ryan Recker. 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
2: And I'm looking forward to the second half here with Bill Foss, the interview. I want to know a little bit more about what goes on in his mind when he's accessing this record. Do time seem to stand still? Is he going to like a parallel universe? When you're there, does it feel like a day, but it's been like an hour here? Like, what? How does this all logistically work? I'm kind of curious about that. So we'll talk to Bill. And if you have any questions for him, feel free to email me, Ryan Recker at coasttocoastam.com. Thank you for all the supportive emails. I get so many emails of people that say, oh, I love it when you're on. And thank you for talking about your wife's robe, which is, you know, strange in a way. But I do let my wife know that people comment on this fluffy robe I wear. It's much like a Ric Flair robe is the way I would best describe it. And as much as I talk about it and I drop the hints, she doesn't get me my own. She always lets me use hers, which I don't know. Maybe I should just go to Amazon or whatever and buy my own, and then I don't have to bring it up as much. If you go to coasttocoastam.com, you can find the Paranormal Podcast Network. 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Or maybe you have the iHeartRadio app and it's already on your phone. If not, you should go download it. Put Coast to Coast AM in there once you do. And you'll be directed to some of the fantastic podcasts like Strange Things, Shades of the Afterlife, Beyond Contact. 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And of course, with the podcast, you can listen to Coast AM. And I know they post hours of the show on there. 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But still, there's always something for you to listen to on there. 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Don't go anywhere.
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0: And welcome back to Coast AM. I'm Ryan Recker, at coasttocoastam.com. If you want to send us an email, our guest here is an author and teacher of the Akashic Records, Bill Foss. For the second half of the interview, I'm hoping we can talk more about the experience itself, because as someone that has never tried to experience this or really knows what happens when you do experience it, I'm going to try to relate it in the best way possible for me, and you can tell me if it's like that or not. So does time stand still, or when you're trying to access these records, go into a different realm, is it time feels like it's the same as like an hour here feels like an hour there, or is it a different type of, is it a different type of level you're on?
1: That's a good question, Ryan. It does feel like things shift. So when people have been in deep states of meditation that they've achieved through breath work, where they feel a large charge of energy from a pranic field, it's similar to that. So when someone practices moving up into the records and they're opening those gateways in the higher chakras and through the nervous system and through the senses, what I find is that it feels, it has kind of a soft feeling to it. It's very soft. It's very comfortable. It's very soothing. And you can imagine that's what heaven feels like. That's what all of the people that have NDEs, and they come back and they say, you know, I just didn't want to come back. It felt so good. Huh. It felt light.
0: Well, it's like different than the Matrix. So in the movie where you kind of enter it, they jack this cord in the back of your head. It's jolting, but all of a sudden you're like at a different place. You're like, oh, okay, now here I am. I'm somewhere else. It's not like that, is it?
1: Well, you can do it that way. You know, I mean, generally speaking.
0: Shotgun your way into it?
1: Not like the Matrix, but after you practice the visualization techniques and the guided journeys of going up into the records. And so I use the process of guided journeys, and I use this with recorded audios, and they're on the site or in the classes. And in my own technique, you know, I have many, many scripts that I've developed, and I'll take myself in. So it's gotten to the point for me where it's natural. I just project up. And that practice, time does seem to stand still. Time stands still. And when you're up there, sometimes you can, where you're headed in your practice is that it will be quick. So maybe when you're getting into it, it takes 20 or 30 minutes, you know, to get comfortable, to get relaxed down enough, to get the nervous system to relax down enough to where the ego steps out of the way. And the soul can come in, the soul body can activate. And that that thread, that cord, that light cord shoots straight up, and you move in and you start to have an experience up there. This is when your intuition turns on, your psychic awareness turns on, your inner vision, you could say it is remote viewing. I call it Akashic inner vision. But it is like remote viewing. But you're remote viewing for the highest good of your own experience here on the earth plane. You're going there to ask, how can I be better? How can I do better? How can I be more creative? How can I heal? How can I expand? How can I heighten my energy? Everything good. Well, how can I help others? Yeah.
0: You say ask. Does that mean you are standing in front of a different being, as in you would ask them directly, or are you asking this of yourself and you're asking yourself to be guided to an area?
1: Yeah. Well, asking is, it's a virtuous approach. You know, there have been people that have tried to hack into it, and that just doesn't work. It's never going to work. It's a highly protected place. The archangels are very powerful beings. It's just not allowed. So that projecting in, that projecting up, when asking, that's putting it kindly. So the thing is, they already know. They already know what your intention is before you even start your meditation. They know by virtue of the vibration of who you are, you know. But they know also if maybe we are ego-driven, and that's okay, because a lot of people that find this work, now I know when I found out about it, I was excited. You know, I thought, wow, you mean I can find out everything about my past lives and I can like better my future? You know, as a working artist and musician, I was all over that, you know, and I thought, wow, that's exciting. I want that. I want to do that. I want to try it. And as I got into it over the years and I did it, I started to realize it wasn't about trying to get, it was about receiving. And you receive when they know that, they know that the vibration shifts, your intention shift, and you start to open, you're literally developing, you're starting to develop through activating the soul field and projecting up, you're starting to develop a very clear, clean version of your own psychic awareness. So it will make you more psychic in life and on the earth plane naturally by doing this work, but it's also going to open your soul intuition. So it's really interesting work.
0: Well, talk about, I guess, in the way Marvel movies and comic books, they do the multiverse, which is the alternate reality.
1: Yes.
0: And part of it is, okay, if this would have gone differently, then this is the timeline that you would have been on. So in a sense, are you changing your timeline when you access these records and take the information and maybe change your path in a way where it's an alternate reality of yourself?
1: That's a really good question, Ryan. Yes. So when you go into the records, you can see things that when you get good at, you can see things that are coming, you know, and people want to know if they can sidestep calamities or clear karma. You know, maybe there are karmic situations that are set up in a person's timeline in their records for them to experience. Now, the strange thing about this, the paradox is that when we were up there in between lives and we felt great in that near that heavenly energy, we agreed to a lot of things. We said, oh, for sure, yeah, I want to work that out, and I want to heal that, and I want to heal this other thing, and I want to go as far as I can with it. And we come down here, and we forgot that our memory was going to be wiped, and we were going to have to refigure all of this out and get to a point where we could start to naturally move through it and express. When we find the records and we start studying it and we get a foot up, exactly what you're asking and we're talking about here with the timeline shifts, there are multiple timelines, and you can influence your own timeline by doing the work. And I talk about that. That's what the new book is all about, Keepers of the Akashic Records. We're talking about shifting the reality. So you can shift your own reality, and you do it from up there, but you also do it from down here. Now, when I was on George's second show, he asked me candidly, he said, can you change your own records? And the short answer for, you know, to keep people safe from having calamities is no, because you can, someone might be able to shift something around, and it might be temporary or it could be. But as you know, from some of the Marvel movies, and I'm big into the Marvel movies, I love the multiverse stuff. That in Stargate and all of it, you know, they always talk about it, we can't change, you know, if we change something, it could shift, you know, all of, so things can go kind of kaflooey or sideways if you shift the wrong thing. So the main thing, the main way to approach this is be going in, looking, being available and doing the work up there, but doing the projecting work. Targeting up, projecting in, viewing, meditating up there, and then bringing that energy. So that, here's the thing, it's upload-download stream that's happening. And that, so you do get a download of energy that comes back down, and you have consciousness coming through you. So your conscious awareness, your conscious intention is to, okay, well, how am I going to work with this? Well, I'm going to work on better thoughts, words, and deeds. I'm going to work on visualizing. I'm going to work on myself here. I'm going to do some forgiveness work. I'm going to do some gratitude work. And you start shifting down here. And then the gateway forward starts, the timeline starts shifting. But do it in a good way. Do it in a safe way. Do it in a practical way.
0: Okay. So this brings up some other hypotheticals. So hypothetically, when we're talking about multiverse and the idea that you can come down into a different universe, meaning there's been a change in you and you're essentially entering into a different timeline of yourself.
1: Yes.
0: Is it hypothetically possible to hop back to your old timeline? Meaning, can you revert after a change has been made, or it once you revert, everything's gone and you're in a whole complete different world with no return?
1: No, that's a great question. So I've experienced a lot of timeline shifts, and it's very subtle, and you have to look for it. When you get into manifesting on the earth plane, and you're consciously involved in working to co-create your reality, when you're expanded out, you're on the deck down here, and you're through your senses and your intuition, and you're involved with creating your reality down here, then it's subtle. It's very subtle, but if you listen for it and if you watch for it, you'll know, because things just start showing up and they go, my reality just shifted. And so that's one thing. Now, the second half of your question is, could you revert back? And I, sadly, yes. So time has consciousness, and time actually exists beyond linear time, and it exists as the eternal now. So the time is more like a ball of yarn that you have overlapping intersecting points. So this is how the subconscious works with time. It's in the subconscious is more powerful than we know. So we think about, here we are, and we think about something that happened, and we're doing good, and we're moving forward, and we're doing all this work, and then something triggers us, and we shift back to something that happened 15 or 20 years ago. Well, it could be maybe you've had a bad day. Maybe there are some other things going on. Maybe that triggers a sequence of other small things that build up, and then the ego gets a hold of it. And, you know, emotions and thoughts, and it starts to snowball. And so we get connected back into the energy of a previous time, and then everything starts moving itself forward in sort of a skewed way. So the progress that we made, and I'm not saying it's unrecoverable from. It's not. It's definitely not. You can shift right back into, you can snap right back. So we all experience this, but it's being conscious that it's happening and making sure that this is where healing the past, doing ancestral healing, doing Akashic shamanic work, as I call it in my work, soul retrieval work, childhood healing, forgiveness, gratitude work with the past is very powerful, because you're releasing the past. You want to release the past and move forward. You're no longer dragging that heavy chain, you know, of all those past events and trying to push forward.
0: You mentioned, okay, can you go back? You said, sadly, yes, which is interesting in a way, because when I think about, let's say, some of the questions that you would ask, let's say you're able to get into that realm and you're able to learn more from the Akashic records.
1: Yes.
0: I almost feel like some of it is more of an instinct than it is a clear answer, meaning you get up there and you have the question in your mind, and you may feel like you're being pushed in one direction, but then you realize after the fact, you know what, maybe I picked the wrong thing. Maybe I was pushed in one way, but I went the other way and, you know, my instincts were wrong. So yes. It almost feels like a safety net, like, okay, you're able to go back and correct those mistakes. So to me, I don't know if it's necessarily sadly, yes. I almost think that as a safety net, you would be thankful that you can go back if you're, you know, the wind hits you the right way.
1: Yeah, no, that's what I meant. It's a very thankful situation, but yeah, it's a sad thing when we go back. Let's say if we made momentum in life, and all of a sudden we get pulled back into an old paradigm.
0: Oh, I see.
1: That's all I was talking about there. But
0: this is fascinating stuff.
1: Yeah, it's powerful for working with the Akashic Records. You're going to be working with your soul, which is the highest level of your conscious awareness. It's the true you. Mm-hmm. Your soul is talking to me. My soul is talking to you right now, and it's coming through our senses, coming through our brains, our consciousness, our nervous system, and we're having this communication. And this is what we're all doing. You become more aware of this. You can start to look into, and it's really interesting when you get to the point where you can start to look into different realities, as you were talking about the multiverse, and that does happen once in a while for me. The challenge is, and this is maybe a practical question, what can you really do with that? So,
0: you know,
1: there are a lot of powerful masters out there that see alternate realities, and they know that they can't do anything, but they have to try to guide the reality and humanity in a way that's positive.
0: Dr. Strange, and when he's looking at all the outcomes of what could happen in the Infinity Wars. Bill Foss is our guest, and Bill, do you want to take some calls from listeners after the break?
1: Sure.
0: BillFoss.net. You can find him on there, and his new book, Keepers of the Akashic Records, available now. 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And I know that you may have some questions, people listening here. 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
6: A new proposal. I'm Deborah Valentine, Fox News. President Trump says the administration is reviewing another proposal from Iran aimed at ending the U.S.-Israel conflict with Tehran. Fox's Chanley Painter has the latest.
7: Iran is signaling it's preparing for renewed conflict with the U.S., even as President Trump is reviewing a new proposal from Tehran to end the war. Trump, though, says the offer is unlikely to be accepted. He's repeatedly stressed a deal must guarantee Iran must never get a nuclear weapon and that the Strait of Hormuz is fully reopened. Until then, he says the U.S. blockade on Iran will stay in place. Meantime, Iran's parliament is poised to pass new restrictions on which ships can pass through the vital waterway. In Washington, the Trump administration is pushing back on the 60-day war powers deadline, arguing fighting ended with last month's ceasefire. Critics say the clock did not stop and still hit the mark Friday.
6: The proposal comes as President Trump is fast-tracking over $9 billion in weapons sales to Middle East allies. The Pentagon says the U.S. will draw down 5,000 U.S. troops from Germany, but President Trump said late Saturday he wants to withdraw even more troops. Two top Republican lawmakers are raising concerns.
8: Senate Armed Services Chairman Roger Wicker and House Armed Services Chairman Mike Rogers warn the move to withdraw U.S. troops from Germany could weaken NATO. They also worry it would send the wrong signal to Russian President Vladimir Putin. In a statement, the lawmakers say reducing America's military presence in Europe too soon could undermine deterrence, especially before allies can fully build up their own military capabilities. Instead of withdrawing troops, the lawmakers suggest moving American forces further east to strengthen NATO's front lines. The president has been threatening to withdraw troops from NATO countries that did not cooperate in the military action against Iran. Angelo Bavaro, Fox News.
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6: The impact of Spirit Airlines ceasing operations due to financial woes is affecting customers and former employees alike. Fox TV affiliate Fox 2 in Detroit's Scott Wolchek reports from Detroit Metro Airport.
21: A frustration felt by thousands of travelers after Spirit could not secure a financial bailout. After 34 years in business, the budget airline is no more. David Fishman with Cadillac Travel says the writing was on the wall for Spirit. A failed merger, financial woes, and rising oil prices sealed the company's fate.
22: During the fallout of Spirit Airlines, you've got other airlines that are stepping up to help people. A lot of them are offering special rates for customers that had flights booked between May 2nd and the 16th. We've got a lot of information about that on Fox2Detroit.com. Reporting in Romulus, Scott Wolchek, Fox News.
6: 31-year-old Cole Allen facing three federal charges related to last weekend's attempted assassination at the White House Correspondents' Dinner. U.S. Attorney for the District of Columbia, Janine Pirro, tells Fox's My View with Lara Trump more charges are forthcoming.
23: They are the attempted assassination of a president of the United States, you know, carrying a firearm in interstate commerce with the intent to commit a felony and discharge of a firearm, which has a mandatory minimum of 10 years consecutive to whatever he gets, and of course, attempted assassination of a president, his life in prison. But there will be many more charges.
6: Allen is held without bond and scheduled to appear in court for a preliminary hearing on May 11th. The Secret Service arrested an individual outside of President Trump's golf course in Doral, Florida, Saturday. A statement from acting special agent in charge, Michael Townsend, says the individual approached a security screening area, became disruptive and combative. The individual is charged with disorderly conduct and resisting without violence. I'm Deborah Valentine. This is Fox News.
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7: And in his hotel room, authorities found more knives, ammunition, and rolls of duct and grip tape. They argue Allen planned extensively for this attack, checking the president's schedule online and watching live footage of the dinner before storming towards the ballroom. Still, the head of the Secret Service insists their security plan worked.
27: Well, it worked by luck, which we're going to read from the latest from the prosecutors from the court case yesterday. But this shooter dude is the weirdest combination of very sane and completely nuts that I think I've ever heard of. Or if not nuts, just I don't even know what he is. But those pictures that came out yesterday of the selfies he took, completely as calm as could be. It's like he was taking selfies of he was just attending the dinner, going to the White House Correspondents' Dinner. Can't wait to get down there with a very calm kind of smile on his face. You know, I'm going to go down. I'll let you know how it was. Not that he was about to rush a bunch of men with guns. And like I said yesterday, if you did this 1,000 times, 999 times, you end up full of bullets.
22: Right.
27: How could you be that calm about you're just about to be torn apart by bullets? That's a nutso view of the world. Yet all of his comments and writings are very sane and reasonable.
22: I think a couple of things. Number one, it's that same sort of childish lack of understanding what death is that leads, you know, school shooters to think, after I do this, people will know what made me mad and I'll be happy. Not understanding that, no, you'll be nothing. You'll be gone. And secondly, it was pointed out that this guy's very much like the useless Luigi Mangione. Bright, well-educated, but kind of a failure, an underachiever, living with his parents, very online, and wanted to do something big to show that he wasn't a loser.
27: Yeah. I can't imagine being that calm about being shot to death, but I don't live in his head. This was interesting yesterday. So this is from courtroom testimony. Washington Post had a big piece about how that whole couple of minutes went down. Now that we have the details, according to a detailed accounting filed yesterday by federal prosecutors in the criminal case against the suspect, Cole Thomas Allen, the performance of the nation's preeminent protection agency was marred by inattentiveness and misfires and is saved by, quote, extraordinary good fortune and the gunman falling to the ground on his own. The defendant, armed with a 12-gauge shotgun, a 38 caliber pistol, two knives, four daggers, and enough ammunition to take dozens of lives. Imagine trying to sprint with all that on you. He couldn't, turns out. Was apprehended by Secret Service officers mere feet away from the ballroom where his primary target was located, along with other members of the cabinet. Contradicting a prior claim by Acting Attorney General Blanche that officers had promptly tackled and detained Allen, prosecutors wrote that the 31-year-old tutor from Torrance simply fell to the ground after blowing past a team of agents just two open flights, short open flights, of stairs from the ballroom. And you've probably seen on CBS, they've been interviewing this woman for a couple of days now. She was there when he fell down. He fell, like, at her feet. She just happened to be standing there in a hallway. He just, like I said yesterday, we think we've all done this before, maybe when you're a kid or whatever. Like, you get to running too fast, and you just can't keep up with yourself, and you go down.
22: Especially if you're carrying weight.
27: Yeah. It sounds like that's what happened. I can't imagine that if he hadn't stumbled, that he wouldn't have gone around that little corner, and then he's there, the open doors, that whole room. I'll read on from the Washington Post piece. They wrote that one officer fired at Allen five times but never hit him.
22: Hmm.
27: Such a gathering could have been targeted by foreign adversaries or others with far more experience, less regard for human life, and much greater firepower than Allen, experts said. And then they quote a couple of people with military experience. Most of my military friends are all saying the same thing. If you had a team of three or four gunmen, we would have absolutely gotten to Trump. If they had just come in a team of three or four who were coordinated and trained, we would have absolutely penetrated the ballroom and it would have been a full-on gunfight. It's hard to imagine that that's not true.
22: No, that rings very true. Yeah.
27: That's troubling. One thing, I heard somebody talking about security. I'd ask my brother about this. He did security in Iraq right after the war started. They usually have it like L's. And I don't know why you wouldn't have the magnetometer turned to the side so that the line, you know, comes toward the direction he was running, but you got to turn and go through. So there's no way you could full on sprint through the thing. You'd have had to turn a corner to go through the thing, and then another corner to go the rest of the line. I would just think that would be normal procedure. I'm sure there's a reason why you don't, because I'm no expert in this. But that the straight line thing where he could just come flying down that hallway and go through there the way he did. There's got to be a better way.
1: It just stinks of lax security, lack of the perception of a threat. I'm struck by the fact that the prosecutors, because they need to show that this was a serious threat to the life of the president, are not going to accept the Secret Service's perhaps glossed over, somewhat shined up description of how they responded, et cetera. It strikes me that's the way our government's supposed to work, checks and balances. I can't, you know, independently say which is closer to the truth, but like I said, the prosecutor's description rings pretty true.
27: Well, at the end of the day, I suppose the reality is for everybody is that it's harder to stop an assassination than you think. I mean, like, making sure it can't happen. But so we had this numbnuts get within a couple of feet. You had the numbnuts who just climbed up on the building there at the fairgrounds and just missed. You know, you got the guy at the golf course who, thank God, somebody saw the rifle sticking out. But what if you end up with military-trained couple of dudes who know what they do or they're doing instead of numbnuts in these situations?
1: In those specific situations, the president would be dead.
27: That's what I think.
1: Overwhelmingly odd, likely.
27: Like, if you'd have had two guys in Butler, Pennsylvania, with one guy willing to fire off shots and draw all the attention, or something, create a distraction, whatever it is, and then the other guy, trained marksman, shoot Trump in the head. Or this one we just heard about, the, you know, a platoon of three guys who know what they're doing.
1: Well, given the fact that it was merely the fact that Trump turned to illustrate a point on a screen that kept a numbskull from killing him, well, yeah, clearly. I think it's to Trump's credit in a way that he does not cocoon himself. He plays golf. He goes to a large gathering where I don't know how they rate the security. You'd think it'd be like the Rainbow of Doom or what's the level of security at this event? 1 through 5, yeah. 5 being, you know, complete lockdown.
27: Yeah, there's a name for that. I heard it the other day.
1: 2 or 3, the president doesn't go to it. Again, maybe it's to Trump's credit that he does those things, but I'm surprised.
27: Yeah, well, it's kind of what I was talking about the other day of Eisenhower's big concern that we would become Fortress America and just, you know, all our officials locked down like that, all everything locked down all the time. We could make everything incredibly safe, but it would take away a lot of freedom and a lot of access. So do you have any more on the shooter before I get to the analysis?
1: I do.
27: Okay, go ahead.
1: Yeah, well, the analysis of
27: where we are in America right now.
1: Oh, okay, great. Yeah. Doug Murray, wrote a piece, Douglas Murray. we're very close, so I call him Doug. He pointed out the other day that there are different kinds of revolutionaries. And some have a clear plan for how to reorganize society. It's usually stupid and wouldn't work. Some just want to watch the world burn, and others are just desperate for a cause. And that's what we've been talking about with these young online radicalized men who might have been like with the cause for a month and a half. They just knew they wanted to do something big and hurt somebody, and they were looking for the right hook. And he mentions a novel I've ever heard of, but about a young man who cares more about dying on a barricade than about what the barricade stands for. Mm. And Douglas Murray says today, many young people in the West are like that man. They're desperate to attach themselves to a cause, and they don't particularly care what the cause is. And after the atrocities of October 7th, a lot of people latched on to Hamas and Gaza, or it's been climate change or whatever. And whatever it is, they're willing to just overthrow the system because it's so damn important. And it changes like every 3 months.
27: So I was reading this piece in the Free Press from this woman, Caitlin Flanagan, who I thought I'd heard the name before. I guess Joe's quoted her before.
1: She's terrific. Yeah.
27: She now writes for the Free Press, and she had this piece, Pray for America. I was born in the era of assassinations, but when I saw the news of the shooting in Washington, I barely scrolled. That's how I know we've re-entered an era of political violence. Got to admit, my reaction also when I heard it was not the level it should have been, probably, or certainly not the level it would have been 5 years ago. She was born in 63 because she was born within days of when President Kennedy was assassinated. So when she was a young girl, we went through the MLK Bobby Kennedy. Then she was at Berkeley when the Black Panthers were there, Patty Hearst, all that sort of stuff. She lived through that era of violence and bombings and all that different sort of stuff. Mm-hmm. And she writes, "That's when I realized that political violence is truly back, that an attempt to assassinate the American president was within the realm, not just of possibility, but of the unremarkable, and that we once again crossed the river where we may not countenance violence of this kind, but we understand it as an aspect of the known world." That is absolutely right. It just feels like it's part of the deal now.
1: Yeah,
27: which it didn't feel that way very long ago.
1: The political left justifies it and explains it away, and that's accepted more and more in the mainstream. Radical chic, look it up.
27: And she ended with this. She talked a little bit about the media coverage and, you know, people doing their thing on the both sides of the media. She said, "This is America right now, where nothing seems real and where your sympathies are open to constant manipulation," which started like within moments of the shooting. I was watching MSNBC. "When I was a girl, the priest always asked for prayers for the United States, which seems silly to me, like asking for prayers for the moon or gravity. For the first time in my life, I've been doing what those priests instructed."
1: Whoa. Interesting.
27: Pray for the United States. Because, yeah, this is not going to end well, people.
24: Jack Armstrong and Joe Getty.
27: We've decided to call this the best weekend talk show in America. And if you like it, download Armstrong and Getty on demand.
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0: So he gave a pretty good speech yesterday, and the Congress really enjoyed it. And I thought it was all very, very nice. And if you're going to try to show the world that we're still close, you got to have King Charles here, because their actual prime minister, the actual power of their politics, is a 13% approval rating in his own country. So nobody gives a crap what he thinks about anything. Here's a little montage of various things King Charles said yesterday.
1: This is a city which symbolizes a period in our shared history, or what Charles Dickens might have called a tale of two Georges.
0: Somebody hold up the applause sign.
2: Good one. I got it.
1: The first president, George Washington, and my five times great-grandfather, King George III. King George, as you know, never set foot in America. And please rest assured, ladies and gentlemen, I am not here as part of some cunning rearguard action.
2: that's funny.
0: Yeah, yeah, no, but that's wild that the King George of the American Revolution 250 years ago this July is his great, great, great, great, great five times grandfather. That's just wild.
2: And it's indefensible.
0: Yes.
2: By that's, Enlightenment standards.
0: That's why it's wild that that's possible today. Yes. That there would still be any line of succession like that anywhere on Earth.
2: God save the Queen, because tourists are money. Johnny Rotten, 1977.
0: That is something.
2: Yeah, I liked your screed earlier. And honestly, I appreciate the spirit of the visit, because we have been very close friends and incredibly close allies at extremely important times over the last, 100 years, especially 125 years. And sometimes you have rough patches with a friend, but it's helpful to be reminded, hey, we're old friends. Let's not do too much damage here. On the other hand, as you pointed out, our old friend is not our old friend anymore. We remember him when he was a friend and ally. Now he's, well, I'll let you take over.
0: Yeah, the media portraying it as an attempt to reestablish our close relationship as it's frayed because of Trump and how awful Trump is and this and that. I think it's more Great Britain coming. Great Britain's worried about the frayed relationship more than we are. They are incredibly weak. Great Britain is the weakest they've ever been, maybe ever, certainly in like 1,000 years, relative to other world powers. And they need us more than they've ever needed us ever. They can't have any sort of daylight between the United States and them. They're your old college friend who has come back, and you're like, hey, I haven't talked to you for years. And you talk about some old times, and you kind of laugh, and he makes some jokes. Remember the time and then he hits you. You know, if you could help me out, I really could use some money. I think that's what yesterday's.
2: It's just $5,000 till the end of the month. Yeah.
0: I think that's what yesterday's visit was. Yeah, remember, you kind of need to protect us because we don't really have a Navy anymore. So those jokes about King George, that was funny, huh?
2: Yeah. Yeah, I guarantee you they're like, even your mid-sized tuna companies have more impressive navies than the Brits, which is just shocking history.
0: I don't like the way Trump has talked about NATO necessarily all the time or our European friends, but they need us more than we need them by far. It's not even close in terms of a relationship. And I feel like mainstream media portrays it all the other way around.
2: And we have had a very, very toxically helicopter parent-y relationship with Europe for a very long time, as we've talked about on many occasions. But yeah, we have allowed them to become the most worthless, lazy, lacking in character trust fund kid you can imagine. And like, you know, some drug-addicted, useless, unemployable, rich 34-year-old. Is there any fixing them at this point?
0: I know.
2: I don't know.
0: And we've talked about this over and over again, but to say it one more time, to portray Trump as somebody trying to destroy one of the great organizations in world history, NATO,
2: right,
0: and not say NATO, all those other NATO countries, not honoring their commitment of spending the amount of money that they swore, legally signed a piece of paper that they would do over decades. They're the ones that have an

0: honored the NATO commitment for decades.
1: I know, because they are so obsessed with Trump, who, again, you know, he said some stuff that's unhelpful. But, yeah, the way you described
0: this is the most successful alliance in world history, because we continued to pay for it all. That's why. It wouldn't have been six. If we had done what Germany did and only spent the amount of GDP on our military they did, the whole thing would be worthless.
2: Jack Armstrong and Joe Getty.
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0: 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We're Armstrong and Getty.
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0: 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Oh, my gosh, you're going to love it.
1: Another crazy week. Now, please enjoy the best weekend talk show in America.
23: We're big Ben Sasse fans around here. We have mentioned that many times over the years. I know we interviewed him at least once.
1: Yeah, and before we get to the incredible wisdom and positive vibes of Ben Sasse, later on in the hour, there's going to be something to contrast it with, which is the casual embrace of hate and violence in the mainstream left. So stay tuned, won't you?
23: Oh, boy. We got to get Noah Rothman on because he's got a book about that, and he's making the rounds right now from National Review. Ben Sasse, I wish I'd known the guy. He's still alive, but he is dying of cancer. And he's a small town Nebraska guy. I'm a small town Kansas guy. And I wish I had known him because he's absolutely amazing. He is like what I picture the founding fathers were probably like if you listened to them talk.
1: Yeah, he'd have made a good founding father, I think.
23: Yeah.
1: Well said, yeah.
23: And super smart guy, too good for politics. I was watching the interview last night, and I've thought this many times. I've listened to interviews with him. I've read stuff, and we talked to him. It's just like, why can't we have more people like this in our politics? Because they won't take the job, I guess, most of the time. Well, or they won't say the things you need to say to get elected.
1: I think it comes down to what does getting into politics reward and what does it punish? And we get the leaders, public servants we deserve because our politics are perverse.
23: I retweeted the Ben Sasse interview from 60 Minutes last night saying everybody should watch it. Sarah Isger, who I really like, said, haven't seen a conversation like this, intellectual, philosophical, big picture on TV in decades. It's incredible. I would agree. It was incredible. Let's listen to some of it. Here's Ben Sasse, who's dying of pancreatic cancer on 60 Minutes last night.
24: I love America, and I think there's a lot of big and meaty things that we should have been talking about, and we still can talk about, and having a terminal diagnosis isn't really that unique. We're all always on the clock. Some of us have the benefit, maybe it's a weird word, but the benefit of knowing our time is finite and defined, and it becomes an opportunity to talk about bigger stuff.
25: And you have focus from that.
24: Yeah, I mean, it's weird to be in your early 50s and get a terminal diagnosis and people all of a sudden act like you're 93 or 94 and you have a lot of wisdom. I don't know that I have a lot of wisdom, but I have a lot of things that I think we should be reflecting on together.
23: Oh, and he lays out some of them right here.
24: Neither of these parties really have very big or good ideas about 2030 or 2050 at a national security level, at a future of work level, at an institution building level. The Congress is not wrestling with big or important questions right now.
25: If Congress is looking at the wrong things, what is it missing?
24: We are living through a digital revolution, which is both glorious and horrific at the same time. Because what the digital revolution does is it accelerates almost everything about the human experience. Anything that can be reduced to a series of steps, which is most economic activity, is going to be routinized and become really, really cheap, really fast, and really ubiquitous. We've never lived in a world where 22-year-olds couldn't assume that the work they did, they would be able to do until death or retirement. And we're never going to have that world again. And Congress doesn't talk about any of those kind of most fundamental issues. The disruption of work, for good and for ill, should be front and central. Congress doesn't even know how to have that conversation.
1: It's an enormous conversation, and the small L libertarian in me is concerned that Congress will respond by passing gigantic, expensive government programs that will be rife with bloat and fraud. I had another point I was going to make. It was actually more positive than that. But there should be thinking before the storm hits, in the same way that a lot of the World Health Organizations and our health organizations thought a lot about what if there was a giant pandemic, how should we handle it? Then when it hit, they panicked and didn't do any of the things they said they were going to do, which they should have stuck with. But a little planning, a little if this, then that, I think it'd be really helpful before the AI, ending work as we know it thing really manifests.
23: Let's start down the road of Ben Sasse talking about the role politics should play in our lives.
25: What makes you a Republican?
24: I'm a Republican because I think the Lincoln-Reagan continuum does the best job of building constraint on thinking Washington is our fundamental political community. I think your fundamental political community is your neighborhood and your city hall and maybe even your state legislature. And right now, we are sacrificing a lot of our national politics to weird folks who want their main community to be their political tribe at a federal level. And that should be like the ninth thing or the 15th thing you care about, not the first or second thing.
23: I would agree. Weird folks. He goes on.
24: It's no secret that the current president and I wrestled on lots and lots of issues, but I don't spend much time commenting on our current politics because I don't really think our current politics are driving what's happening. I think it's mostly an echo of what's happening. I think we have really thin, shallow community right now. And unless people know the thickness of their local community, it's hard to make sense of what national politics are for. I think our national political dysfunction is an echo of larger problems.
23: That's troubling.
1: And correct, I believe.
23: And yeah. Correct, and going to be hard to fix in the internet era.
1: Thin, shallow connections to our communities. That sounds about right.
23: And feeling like really, really strong connection to whoever is president at the moment.
1: Right, and the two camps becoming more and more quasi-religious, too, in various ways.
23: He got asked about what's conservative or not. Oh, actually, this is a clip they played from. So Ben Sasse was one of the yes votes to remove Trump from office after January 6th. He was one of the Republicans that voted yes. Was there a total of six or seven?
1: Seven, I believe, yeah.
23: He voted yes to remove him, and he had to explain to his Nebraska voters why he didn't think a lot of the stuff Trump did was conservative. Here's some of that.
24: Personality cults aren't conservative. Conspiracy theories aren't conservative. Lying that an election has been stolen, it's not conservative. Acting like politics is a religion, it isn't conservative.
23: So that turned some of you off, I'm sure. And then, more importantly to me, this conversation about, again, people, the weird people that want to be in national office.
25: Many senators I know would not be able to breathe without that job. It would kill them to leave.
24: I don't want what you said to be true, but I fear that that is true, and that is a sign of a much, much deeper problem. We got a lot of people who serve in government who really do think the highest and greatest thing you can ever do is have the title senator or congressman. Bull. The best thing you can do is be called dad or mom, lover, neighbor, friend, governor. senator, house member, it's a great way to serve. It should be your 11th calling, or maybe 6th, but never top.
2: Yeah.
1: What do you do when your national sport is federal politics and your quasi-religion is federal politics? And I could probably come up with a couple more metaphors because it's morphed into this weird, way beyond what politics ever has been thing.
2: Yeah. So what did you, you said our national religion and
1: sport, national pastime.
2: Our national pastime. It's our number one TV show. The number one TV show in America isn't Cosby.
1: I left out entertainment. Yeah.
2: Cosby or Seinfeld. It's what did Trump do today?
1: Were the good, mean things said about him?
2: Yeah.
1: Right?
2: Yeah. So it's it is our pastime, our entertainment. We think the answer to all our problems comes out of Washington, D.C., and specifically the president. Yeah, it's terrible. It is absolutely terrible. And not the way it was designed.
1: And I agree with Ben Sasse that a lot of the current weirdness we have in politics are a reflection of that. Because again, later in the hour, we're going to get to the casual embrace of like murderous violence on the left and some of the things that have been said recently. And you don't get there. That's not one step to get there. That's being way down a path that you suddenly embrace somebody who says, we need to have these people's blood running through the streets. We need to slaughter these people. People nodding their head. Yeah, right. The whole radical chic thing. I'm not sure where we go from here.
2: We're not going to play it here, but if you watch the interview, the last part of it is about him being a very, Ben Sasse being a very devout Calvinist, Reformed Church Calvinist guy, and him talking about what that means to him and how he looks at death and dying through that lens and all that sort of stuff. And then, oh my God, the stuff about not getting to walk his daughters down the aisle or being there for his son when he's 16, 18, 20. Oof.
1: Oof. Trying to stay optimistic about that. Yeah, that was very, very, very heavy and emotional. Really.
2: That was something. But is there any way we can break out of this in the internet era? You don't raise money with interviews like that as a politician.
1: No, and I've got an extremely provocative philosophical question for you. Do we have time? Yes, we do. In a time where mobs are running wild in the streets, will a Ben Sasse be heard? Can he be heard? Or, and I know a lot of my younger friends on the right would say, look, I agree with him, but if the Ben Sasses of the world, the political pacifists will get absolutely bulldozed by the howling mob. We've got to neutralize their howling mob with ours before we can even hope to have a sane conversation.
2: Well, and a Ben Sasse in most districts is not going to lose to a Democrat. You're going to get primaried on the right.
1: Right.
2: And lose. Same with anybody who tries to be anything like Ben Sasse as a Democrat. You're going to get primaried on the left by an AOC or somebody.
1: Yeah. Talking about Republic, if you can keep it.
2: Talking about how evil capitalism and how Trump's Hitler. So, yeah. I don't know how we break out of that. Couldn't recommend that interview with Ben Sasse, even if you ignore the government stuff and just do the child rearing, how you face death stuff, because it's really good.
1: If anybody knows how to fix this, call me at home anytime, night or day. Let me know. Or drop us a note, mailbag@armstrongandgetty.com.
2: Fax it to the president.
1: Quickly.
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0: So I was reading up on the latest in robot dogs yesterday, and then started asking a couple of my favorite AI chatbots to give me more information. And so I think we've talked about in the past Sony's AIBO. How do you pronounce that? AIBO. AIBO?
1: I don't know.
0: It's their sort of pet version of a robot dog. I think we've talked about it that in the past. It's several thousand dollars. I think I've seen them in the store in Vegas. Yeah, pretty sure I have.
1: That sounds like a drunken Vegas purchase.
2: Hey, honey, look at what I got.
0: and it's more pet related. It looks like a dog, and they've tried using them in nursing homes and that sort of thing to walk around and the patients see them, and with various levels of success, I guess.
1: Wow.
0: Katie, okay. Jump in whenever you want as a proud dog owner on the whole robot dog topic. But then...
1: Do they poop Bitcoin or what? How does that work?
0: Oh, jeez. So then I was asking about the best ones, and there's one called the Unitree Go 2 that runs about $75,000 currently. Ooh. And that's the most high-tech robot dog out there. And what people are wondering, if they're going to combine the pet version of the robot dog that looks like a dog with the $75,000, it's more of a helper security thing. Oh. Doesn't look as much like a dog and all its technology. If you can combine them together, you'd really have something. So the one that's $75,000 does all kinds of amazing stuff. An autonomous inspection routes. It walks the same path daily, photographing gauges, thermal imaging equipment, detecting leaks, all the kinds of things it can just do walking around your property.
1: Am I running an oil field in this scenario?
0: Well, we could see if, like, water your lawn. Your lawn watering system. If you got a leak out there or what, just anything. There's a hole in the fence. It could notice anything going on around your property and walk the route and walk your house and do all this sort of stuff. Yes, Katie?
6: Is this the same type of AI that caused that woman to go, what the F kind of
2: AIS is up in here?
0: That's a very good point. Very good point, Katie. That's what that lady...
2: What the type of AI shit is?
0: That was a robot dog, right, in our apartment complex. It was probably this sort of thing. 3D site scanning and mapping with LIDAR, remote inspection and have blah, blah, blah, blah. Can do security patrols. And here's what I thought was even more amazing. It can go upstairs and traverse rocky, uneven, self-rights if it falls over, avoids obstacles, has 5 stereo cameras in it. Maps itself, localizes itself within known spaces, knows where it is, detects and avoids people, objects, and drop-offs, returns to dock to recharge on its own. But it can open doors. Its arm can open lever doors and round doorknobs, pick up objects up to 11 pounds, turn valves and flip switches, drag things as heavy as 55 pounds.
1: Just out of curiosity, can that robot arm, I don't know, say, grasp a knife in the middle of the night because it resents me? Just asking for a friend.
2: Well, what y'all got this robot dog in here for?
1: Right.
0: So it seems to me if you can combine the two, the one that looks like a dog and is kind of designed to wag its tail and be friendly, with the, you know, it listens for sounds that, you know, like your regular dog does.
1: Right.
0: And all that sort of stuff, and goes outside and patrols the fence and makes sure there's no holes or nothing has happened and blah, all these different things. That could be quite the little tool.
1: And I would imagine, like much security gear, it would be graded and priced depending on your needs. You know, if you're running some sort of high dollar car showroom in the city, you'd buy a different dog than just an average homeowner.
0: Yeah, and maybe that would be a more functional use for it instead of your, quote, junkyard dog. You have one of these robot dogs that's patrolling the fence and everything, keeping an eye.
1: Although certainly part of the junkyard dog package is it'll bite the hell out of you, so...
0: True, this would have to be more like our Simply Safe commercials, I suppose, where it just, you know, alerts somebody of something.
1: Then it shoots lasers out its eyes.
0: You might like this. So then I say to Claude... or ChatGPT, or whichever one I'm on, I said, does it shed? Wondering if it would pick up on the fact that obviously that is a joke. But it said, no, it's metal and plastic, no fur involved.
1: Mm. Thank you for that.
0: In, unable to pick up on sarcasm, apparently, Claude. The only thing it leaves behind is the occasional oil drip if a hydraulic seal goes bad, and the faint smell of regret when you see the invoice, which is actually a pretty good joke.
1: That is pretty good.
0: $75,000 robot dog.
1: Huh.
5: Now they got the motherfucking robot dog in the motherfucking hood.
0: That's right.
1: Right. That is the situation. Well encapsulated, my dear.
0: You need to combine all these things. Well, for some people that are going to have like the romantic companion that does the robot dog thing. Your romantic companion who you sit on the couch and watch a show with and then maybe have sex with, you weirdos. And then it goes outside and walks the perimeter while you're taking a shower to see if anybody's busted in or there's a leak in the water.
1: Perfect companion to me. So are you picturing some sort of transformer thing that goes from leggy buxom blonde down to golden retriever? And then what the hell?
0: I don't know what we'll end up with, but I'm sure we'll have something like that somewhere between the dog and the person that's doing laundry, inspecting the fence, just all these different things.
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14: Caution. I'm Paul Stevens, Fox News. The U.S. warning both American and foreign shipping companies that they could possibly face sanctions if they pay Iran to pass through the Strait of Hormuz.
15: Iran closed the vital waterway earlier this year after U.S. and Israeli strikes began. In response, President Trump ordered a Navy blockade against Iranian ships 2 weeks ago. The move aims to pressure Tehran to reopen the strait and to reach a deal to drop its nuclear ambitions. The Pentagon says the blockade has cost Iran nearly $5 billion in lost oil revenue.
14: And that is Fox's Chandley Painter reporting. Spirit Airlines ceasing operations as bailout talks with the White House fell through. Madison Scarpino is at Hartsfield-Jackson International Airport in Atlanta.
16: Transportation Secretary Sean Duffy says this is the Biden administration's fault. He says they blocked a JetBlue-Spirit merger in 2024 that could have prevented this. But Democrat Senator Elizabeth Warren pointed out that the judge who blocked the merger was appointed by Republican Ronald Reagan. But this all comes after Spirit filed for bankruptcy multiple times. President Trump was trying to figure out a bailout, but the deal failed. And now with the war in Iran, Spirit says the sudden rise in fuel prices left them with no other choice than to shut down. But now, other airlines are stepping up to the plate to help. Many are capping ticket prices for Spirit customers. Some are offering reduced prices. And Secretary Duffy says he's proud that airlines are doing this.
14: American and United say they're launching dedicated hiring portals to help displaced Spirit workers. The AP reporting the president says his wife White House still weighing a taxpayer-funded takeover of Spirit Airlines. Secret Service arresting an individual outside of President Trump's golf course in Doral, Florida, Saturday night. A statement from the acting special agent in charge, Michael Townsend, saying the individual approached a security screening area, became disruptive and combative with agents charged with disorderly conduct and more. 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
14: The Pentagon saying the U.S. will draw down 5,000 U.S. troops from Germany, but the president said late Saturday he wants to withdraw even more, and that's got some Republican lawmakers uneasy.
10: Senate Armed Services Chairman Roger Wicker and House Armed Services Chairman Mike Rogers warned the move to withdraw U.S. troops from Germany could weaken NATO. They also worry it would send the wrong signal to Russian President Vladimir Putin. In a statement, the lawmakers say reducing America's military presence in Europe too soon could undermine deterrence, especially before allies can fully build up their own military capabilities. Instead of withdrawing troops, the lawmakers suggest moving American forces further east to strengthen NATO's front lines. The president has been threatening to withdraw troops from NATO countries that did not cooperate in the military action against Iran. Angelo Bavaro, Fox News.
14: A man driving an explosive-filled vehicle crashed into an athletic club in Portland, Oregon, Saturday morning. This erupted into flames. The vehicle did. The man was killed. Portland Police Chief Bobby Day.
11: The high levels of explosives and concern around fire and damage certainly warranted that early response. But we can assure both the members of Goose Hollow, this community, the Timbers organization, Thorns, and greater Portland area that we feel like we've got things contained at this moment.
14: Investigators not suspecting the incident was connected to terrorism. Fox 12 Oregon reporting the man killed was a former employee of that athletic club. Golden Tempo wins the Kentucky Derby Saturday. The call from NBC Sports. Cherie DeVoe, the first woman ever to train the winner of an opening leg of the Triple Crown. I'm Paul Stevens, and this is Fox News.
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0: Just stumbled upon the best weekend talk show in America, and it is fantastic. We're Armstrong and Getty.
1: All of the stories of significance that happened in the last week with none of the left-wing media spin, and we try to get to the heart of what really matters and what's just internet noise.
0: 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Oh, my gosh, you're going to love it.
12: Another crazy week. 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
19: Russian leader Vladimir Putin, according to Russian information, praised President Trump extending the ceasefire with Iran, but at the same time also warning that if this goes back to being a shooting war, if there's another aerial campaign by the Israelis and the Americans against Iran, that that would have devastating consequences, not just for Iran and the Gulf region, but for the entire international community.
0: Yeah, thanks for that, Putin. If I want your opinion, I'll push you out of a window. Meanwhile, German Chancellor Merz...
21: Keine Strategie.
22: The Americans clearly have no strategy. An entire nation is being humiliated by the Iranian state leadership, especially by these so-called Revolutionary Guards.
0: Thanks for your opinion, Chancellor. If I wanted your opinion, I'll set your Reichstag on fire.
1: Wow, how many more you got? I'm really enjoying this.
23: Nazi Germany.
1: Yes, that was a reference indeed. Look, I think I have established my bona fides as a guy who'll criticize Trump when he's wrong or being an ass. How can you say there's no strategy? The squeeze is on. Their economy is crumbling. Their oil industry, which is their life's blood, is on the verge of disaster. These things take a little time, Freddie.
0: Right. As Pete Hegseth said yesterday, you can't call a 60-day war a quagmire.
1: Yeah.
0: If we're at 6 months, maybe you can start talking that. But anyway, so let's get some of the reporting around this. A lot of it's interesting. Axios, as I mentioned earlier, President Trump is going to receive a briefing on new plans for military action in Iran today from the CENTCOM commander. The briefing signals that Trump is seriously considering resuming major combat operations to either break the logjam in negotiations or to deliver a final blow before ending the war. Behind the scenes, CENTCOM has prepared a plan for a short and powerful wave of strikes on Iran, including infrastructure targets in hopes of breaking the deadlock. Another plan to be shared with Trump is focused on taking over part of the Strait of Hormuz to reopen it to commercial shipping. That would include ground forces, sources say. So that's all very, very interesting. The Wall Street Journal is on the how's the regime in Iran part of this. It's entirely possible that the theocracy will crack, says the Wall Street Journal. All countries have an economic breaking point. Severe economic hardship, much worse than what Iran experienced during the Iran-Iraq war, is about to slam the regime.
1: Mm-hmm.
0: Because of the, you know, buildup of day after day after day and the oil being shut off and all the different sanctions and that sort of stuff. They're in really, really bad shape right now, and it's about to get really, really bad in the next couple of weeks. Another insurrection may yet topple the mullahs and the IRGC. Authoritarian regimes always seem indomitable until they are not. We all saw that during the Arab Spring. Egypt being the best example. I remember hearing all the experts say, Egypt is a different case, though. There's a regime that is solid, could never fall. Oh, it fell. Going on with the Wall Street Journal, though, because I thought this was really interesting. The Islamic Republic has demonstrated a resilience that should make us wary of quick fixes. The regime's resistance economy, designed to be insulated from pressure by other countries, is into its fourth decade. They built everything around the idea that this sort of thing could happen, and we'll have to be able to survive it. They've been planning for this for a very long time. In addition,
1: well, and they're always getting squeezed, so they've been practicing a lot.
0: In addition, the revolutionary elite sees itself as the vanguard of the Almighty. Well, that's a problem. Almighty with a capital A.
1: When everybody knows I'm that.
0: Given the repeated insurrections, the Iranian people's obvious fondness for Western ways, and the conspiracy-addled conviction within the regime that America has fueled and guided internal uprisings, Iran's rulers and their foot soldiers see themselves as the last redoubt against unbelief. Hard to fight somebody with that attitude.
1: Well, right. And keeping in mind that Islam, Muhammad, was the final prophet and the final chance for mankind. So these wackadoodles think that they're fighting for the soul of humanity by defeating the great Satan and the little Satan.
0: It's hard to put yourself in that headspace, really.
1: Mm-hmm. Well, you would be able to justify anything.
0: Yeah, you'd be willing to do anything, including sacrificing your own children.
1: Correct.
0: Which is, we can't even imagine that mindset.
1: Only one way to deal with that sort of mindset, negotiate with them. Just kidding, Barack. Kill them.
0: Finally, the Wall Street Journal says if the regime doesn't crack, we could be in a long struggle that will require commitment, patience, and discipline across the U.S. government. The whole funding of this thing is running out today, and Congress is going to have a vote on whether given more money to keep it going. Now, most of the nonpartisan experts I've been listening to think that Congress will give Trump more money, or the Pentagon more money to prosecute this war. It's Trump's decision, though. And but with some restrictions on it. I don't know what those restrictions be. Will they actually have no boots on the ground restrictions or something like that? Who knows? But I mean, if we're starting to put restrictions on something 60 days in, and people like the Wall Street Journal experts are saying this could last 6 months.
1: Mm-hmm.
0: Where will we be 6 months from now?
1: Especially given the fact that the politics of the day permits one side to root for the defeat of their country if it will help them in the midterms. So that is a poisonous sort of partisan politics that I hope is temporary. I'm not super optimistic about that.
0: Now on to the maritime freedom construct.
1: Finally.
0: That's what they've named this. It's an effort to get other countries on board with helping us open the Strait of Hormuz. Trump declared the strait completely open and ready for business a couple weeks ago. It was open for like a day. Now ship traffic is practically zero. And now with this new maritime freedom construct, we have sent cables to U.S. embassies around the world and called on U.S. diplomats to press foreign governments to sign up for the job of helping open the strait. And we'll see who's willing to help with that. I'm guessing no one.
1: Well, willing and able. If you're talking about the flabby, useless Europeans.
0: Yes, as I've quoted someone, I forget who it was, but I thought it was really good. Some of the people who are willing aren't able, and those who are able aren't willing. And then you've got other combinations that make it not very likely.
1: Right, right. Let me throw in briefly the big headline that's being treated mostly as an energy headline, an economic headline, the fact that the UAE is withdrawn from OPEC. But some great analysis, the bigger picture is worth delivering to you. It delivered a shock to the cartel that's long ruled the global oil market. It also rang the opening bell for the new geopolitical order that the war with Iran is ushering in across the Middle East. And the new alignment is redrawing political fault lines between the Arab world and Israel that defined the region for decades. Indeed, the UAE, which is the financial nerve center of the Gulf and a potent military power, is strengthening security cooperation with Israel as both states work to change the region's strategic balance through force of arms if necessary. This is one of the reasons I think we're in the very early stages of what could be a long and at times violent restructuring of this absolutely diseased politics of the region in a very, very good direction. Because as the UAE goes, a lot of the other Gulf states are going to say, you know, that would make us richer and happier and more at peace, and Iran sucks. So, yeah, we're with you. Abraham Accords really become important, and the future changes.
0: So I talked about this several years ago. I haven't heard much conversation about it anywhere, but if you follow politics at all, you know who MBS is, the leader of Saudi Arabia. The reason you know who MBS is because of MBZ. He's the leader of the UAE. He decided that he needed to take this young, American-educated, charismatic, perfect English guy in Saudi Arabia and raise his profile for the United States for a lot of the things you're talking about wanting to accomplish there. And the reason MBS got a 60 Minutes profile years back, a fawning 60 Minutes profile about how he's a reformer and all this sort of stuff, and he went around and met with the president and traveled and went to L.A. and all these different sort of things. MBZ orchestrated that whole thing, that whole, you know, like, I've got a star on my hands and I'm going to make him a bigger star, and was behind all of that. And so they've been really, really tight. And MBZ has been MBS's mentor until yesterday, when MBZ announced we're out of OPEC, which is a really big deal.
1: That's just a different sort of mentoring, you could argue. It's been interesting. And for instance, I'll just say why it's interesting. MBS has scaled back a number of his like lunatic grandiose plans for Saudi Arabia that made me wonder if he was a kook or not. Perhaps with the counsel of MBZ, don't know. But the ending of the LIV Golf Tour, which is a golf fan, I don't even care about. It's like one of your alterna football leagues that have come and gone through the decades.
0: That's really interesting that, because I didn't pay attention, I don't follow golf. But, I mean, with all the players he threw money at, it didn't make a dent for, like, super hardcore golf fans like you.
1: Yeah. Yeah, they tried. It was a little gimmicky, different formats. I appreciate the willingness to try something different, but no, it just never really caught on. In spite of their luring a bunch of the stars, although a bunch of guys who had injuries and were has-beens with big names and stuff. But anyway, I sense a change in Saudi Arabia toward the more reasonable and practical and just, you know, they've come out of their, you know, we're a wackadoodle Islamist place into a much more connected to the world, you know, practical entity, probably with the UAE's leadership. It's a super positive sign. And it's all brought about, well, a lot of it's been brought about by the conflict with Iran. Now, I'm not saying it's not going to go wrong. It couldn't, or that Trump's some sort of genius, because I don't think he is. But it troubles me to my bones, not in a partisan way, but in a, my God, look at what is possible way for the Middle East. Never mind the fact that Iran was trying as hard as it could to get nukes, has been murdering our people and our soldiers, destabilizes an entire region, which makes it very, very expensive. There are wonderful things that can be accomplished here if some of the smart Democrats were to say, hey, let's work together on this. But our politics are so stupid right now. They're so angry toddlerish that we're not even getting that basic level of, okay, I don't like Trump and I don't like the way he's doing some stuff, but yes, this is very important. We can't even get that. Makes me want to give up, throw up my hands, and I don't know, march off into the woods, live with the bears.
0: Let me get down to the analysis finally from Mark Halpern in his newsletter today about where all the stuff is with the Iran war. The president and his core advisors know there will never be a sufficient nuclear deal on offer with the current Iranian leadership under the current conditions. So they have to change the leadership, the conditions, or both. The White House continues to search for a plan that will execute on the reality.
1: Right. We're putting an unbelievable economic squeeze on them, and then we're going to punch them in the mouth a couple of times just to up the ante. The idea that there is no plan is fictional and an idiotic thing to say.
0: The wild card, though, in this, is it's like the Japanese regime. It's why we had to drop atomic bombs. They were, you know, they were willing to die for the emperor. So it's hard, difficult to deal with that kind of people.
1: Sometimes it's tough to solve tough problems. I'm Joe Getty.
3: Jack Armstrong and Joe Getty.
0: We are Armstrong and Getty, and this is the best weekend talk show in America.
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9: Are you a parent who feels guilty about screen time?
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9: No, not you.

0: God. And he turned around and went, oh my God. And like mocked them all.
1: Sound, oh, that's what they, because it sounded like Peter Griffin on The Family Guy. Oh my God. Who cares?
2: That's funny.
1: Shut
2: we're
1: up.
2: The, we're on the ground. Jeez.
1: You've been sitting here like sheep for 3 hours. They just told us it's going to be another hour. Let me back to the effing gate.
2: My only question is, why doesn't this happen more often? And why don't we have more rights about this? I've been in that situation before with little kids. You're holding me hostage. Let me off this freaking plane. It's ridiculous.
1: Yeah.
2: And it's all to satisfy various box checking of, well, we officially left the gate on time because we pulled away from the gate. So that goes in as a statistic, as an on-time flight. If we go back, it will be a late flight, and we don't want that statistic. So we're going to make you sit here in a hot plane, can't use a bathroom, rather than pull up to the gate, let you get off and walk around, you know, an airport full of bars and restaurants and be comfortable. I freaking hate that.
1: Yeah.
2: Can't believe we don't have more rights around that that have been forced. Who has been to an Erewhon grocery store? Have you ever been, Katie?
0: A what?
2: Erewhon grocery store in no. L.A.? If you've been, you know. It's not one of those.
1: Oh, I've I don't think you maybe. Brought this up before.
2: Yeah, yeah, it's nowhere spelled backwards, kind of.
0: Oh, okay. It's like hoity-toity, right?
2: Oh, it is
0: yeah.
2: The
1: hoitiest and
2: most unbelievable. There's, I think, 12 locations, but the most popular ones are like at The Grove. And you're more likely to see celebrities there than practically anywhere in Los Angeles. But it is unreal. If you're ever in Los Angeles as, you know, like on a trip, go to an Erewhon grocery store. I mean, it's worth it as like a side venture just to see. It's insane. They got 50 different kinds of bespoke peanut butter. I mean, it blows your mind.
0: I'm on their website right now. They have roasted almond butter for a mere $21.
2: Oh, it's expensive. Yeah.
1: Katie, we don't want poor people like yourself in the store. No,
2: it's really cool. It's fun. It's nice. And but I was reading this article in the California Post. The New York Post now is how is a California version about it. L.A. singles are flocking to Lux West Coast grocer Erewhon to get dates. It's better than the apps, say young people. I feel like this is a completely contrived story, that it's not any different now than it was a month ago or a year ago. But I've never quite understood, and I am a single guy, the people who say, oh, yeah, great place to meet people is the grocery store. What's your opening line to someone who's shopping for their groceries that doesn't annoy the hell out of them?
1: I tell you what the opening line is. You've noticed I'm really attractive, so it doesn't matter what my opening line is. That's what it is.
2: It's pretty much
1: if you're like
2: to be,
1: a
2: right?
1: super stud, you can say, I don't know how to tell when these are ripe, or gosh, these are expensive, or hi, it doesn't right. matter because right. you're really good looking.
2: Right. That's what I assumed it's got to be. Because other than that, I got to think that most of the time, not men, because men are a different beast, but most women would be highly annoyed to be hit on at the grocery store.
1: Katie, unless you're really good looking.
2: Katie, you're a woman.
0: No, that would just irritate me.
2: Yeah.
0: To be honest. Yeah.
2: Irritate the hell out of you. You're there. You're after work. You're trying to grab some things. You got to make dinner, whatever. Get out of here, you creep.
1: How about nice melons or show me your hams?
0: Might work.
2: People Might are work. Sensuous. Vegetables doesn't. Are sensual. That's from Animal House.
1: Boy, Michael you have firm looking hams.
0: Tried it. Yeah, usually when I'm in the grocery store, I'm irritated because I've been stuck behind someone who's on their phone, just standing right in the middle of the aisle with their cart. So then trying to talk to me after that is just don't.
2: Oh, my wow. God. Oh, my God. That reminds me, the other day, I've got a local grocery store. I won't mention the name of it because I love it, but the customer service is fantastic there. I ran into my first grumpy employee ever, who is a jerk. Hmm. And I didn't know if I should say anything to management or not. Do I want to be that person or not? This place is known for their employees being so friendly. I want to say, I've been coming here for damn near 30 years. Ran into the first unpleasant employee I've ever run into. I just thought you might want to know. Does that make me a bad person? Or maybe he was having an off day?
0: That's where I'm going. I would say if you go in there and he does it again, then maybe say something. He could have just been having a bad day.
2: Could have been.
1: Yeah, I would tend to be merciful and think that'll work itself out. But I don't know.
2: If I'm the employer, I want to know that.
0: Yeah. Or drive your car at him while he's doing a cart run in the parking lot.
2: Yeah, yeah, you're right. I should have waited in the car until he got off work. Lord. That's the way to handle it.
1: What's the matter with you, lady?
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20: We're talking about peacocks.
21: 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The peahen is the female. They are not native to the United States, although they thrive in coastal, warmish areas.
20: So when you see that thing fully displayed, when that peacock wants to have a little good time with a peahen, that thing may go 5 to 7 feet in every direction.
21: 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Again, the peacocks will use it to try to ward off or intimidate trespassers in their territory, but for the most part, the whole thing is to impress the peahens.
20: And they will shake those feathers, and the shaking isn't just like, hey, look how pretty. Mm-hmm. Science has discovered semi-recently those vibrations are in lockstep with the peafowl's head feathers that they used to think were just for show, but mm-hmm. now they realize they vibrate at the same intensity and that they can actually, you know, sort of feel when those tail feathers are vibrating in their direction through their head feathers.
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0: And I'm Hari Kondabolu, a comedian and someone who once Googled, "Do I have scurvy?" at 3 a.m.
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1: If you're hearing this, you should be concerned about the Asian longhorned beetle, an invasive species that's destroying our trees. 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
0: Look up, look down, look around, look up, look down, look around. In the trees and on the ground, 'cause the ALB must be found.
1: Some signs of the ALB are dime-sized holes on tree trunks, a sawdust-like material called frass, and the beetle itself, with a long black body and white spots.
0: Look up, look down, look around, look up, look down, look around. In the trees and on the ground, 'cause the ALB must be found.
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4: Thank you, Manning. It was a pleasure speaking with you.
3: Just a reminder, if you have any questions or comments, you can follow me on Instagram. At IOD Manny is my handle. At IOD MANNY. Parkinson's Awareness Month, and for millions of people, it's not just a headline, it is their daily life. It's a complex disease that we still don't really fully understand, but there is real momentum right now in research and treatment. Let's discuss the illness, where things stand with research and treatment and living with it, as we're joined by John Layer, president and CEO of the Parkinson's Foundation, and Robert Beatty, a person living with Parkinson's disease. John, Robert, thanks for the time.
5: Thank you.
3: John, let me start off with you. What exactly is Parkinson's disease?
5: Yeah, so Parkinson's disease is a progressive neurological disorder that affects how the brain controls movement. Today, more than 1 million Americans are living with Parkinson's, and about 90,000 individuals are newly diagnosed each year. What makes Parkinson's so challenging is that there's no single test to diagnose it, and symptoms can vary widely from one person to the next. So what are those symptoms? Some people experiencing a resting tremor where your hand or your leg or your foot shakes a little bit, while others may notice stiffness, slower movements, or even balance or walking issues. There are also what we call non-motor symptoms like sleep problems, mood changes, cognitive challenges, mental health issues. And because there's no single test, recognizing the early signs like small handwriting or loss of sense of smell or trouble moving can help people seek the medical advice and treatment they need sooner.
3: Do we know what causes it? Is there a genetic component to it? Is it environmental? Any clue?
5: Yeah, that's a great question. So what we say is that there's no known definitive cause of Parkinson's, but there are clear factors. The number one risk factor is aging. You know, just as we age, we may tend to lose dopamine neurons that affect, you know, movement. There is a genetic component to this disease. Upwards of 15% have a genetic mutation that's linked to Parkinson's disease. And there are clearly some environmental factors, some toxins out there. Paraquat is one that's often cited, Agent Orange, which was used in the Vietnam War. Those are associated with a Parkinson's diagnosis, but there are other toxins out there that we've been looking at to see what effect they have on Parkinson's, on Parkinson's disease. So no definitive one reason causes Parkinson's, a lot of different factors, and you know, you could have a combination of those things.
3: Robert, you're living with Parkinson's. Explain your story, how you developed it, what you first noticed, and your diagnosis.
6: Well, my initial symptoms were, as John described, very non-motor oriented. Some of the things that most people might kind of just brush off and say, well, that's nothing. But when I went to my doctor with my symptoms, my primary care physician said, you're just getting old. You need to get used to it.
3: Yeah.
6: And that frustrated me because I knew my body very well at that time. I was working out regularly, and I knew something wasn't right. So I became my own advocate. And it took me 2.5 years to get that diagnosis. But eventually I did get the diagnosis. And from that point on, managing my Parkinson's has been about taking an active role in my health. When I was diagnosed, I immediately decided I was not going to allow my stress or disease with Parkinson's to define my outlook or my quality of life. I chose an optimistic mindset, anchored it in my faith, assembled a strong care team, and developed a comprehensive exercise plan that together would address my physical, emotional, and spiritual needs. And it's been wonderful results ever since.
3: Robert, how old were you when you first started noticing symptoms? And what specifically were the things that you noticed that was behaving differently in your body?
6: Sure. I was 59 or 49 years old. I was diagnosed when I was 52. The primary symptoms were loss of sense of smell, micrographia, which is handwriting becomes very small, and a weakness in my left leg that when I was working out on a treadmill, I felt if I kept up at that pace, I'd fall and trip and fall flat on my face. That's where I went to the doctor, and my regular doctor said, no, you're just getting old. Don't worry about it. Had I left it then, I don't know how long it would have taken to get the diagnosis, but I pursued on my own behalf, found that diagnosis, and then that changed my life from that point on. I used it to change my mindset, and Parkinson's actually changed my life for the better because I was able to give purpose to it, and I began serving other people to make their journey with Parkinson's a little bit easier.
3: That's wonderful. That's the voice of Robert Beatty. He is living with Parkinson's disease. We're also speaking with John Lear. He is president and CEO of the Parkinson's Foundation. You can find out more about the illness at parkinsons.org. John, what Robert spoke about there, that he went to his doctor, said, I'm starting to feel these symptoms. It's not normal. And the doctor just kind of writing it off as getting older. Is that something that you encounter in the medical community when it comes to Parkinson's syndrome symptoms?
5: We do. I mean, we do for certain. I mean, I think the challenge is that there's not a lot of training in neurological disorders in medical school by primary care physicians. They just don't get very many hours. So that's why we really encourage people, if you have any of these signs or symptoms, to go see a neurologist. Or even more so, to go see a movement disorder specialist. You'll often find those at academic medical centers. But a neurologist is going to be really well equipped to diagnose you and not to miss some of these signs or symptoms. Generally speaking, we think people get very good care here in the United States, but we want to make sure that people know the signs and symptoms, particularly the early signs of Parkinson's, so that a disease does not go undiagnosed for multiple years.
3: I got to hand it to Robert and his story. So often we see cases where people are not their own best advocate, or they need someone else to advocate for them. Really different that Robert took things into his own hand and said, I know my body, something's wrong here. I've got to go find somebody who'll believe me.
5: Yeah, I think Robert is a great example of doing all the right things, all the things you should do, and then ending up with really positive outcomes because of it.
3: Robert, you mentioned, I think you said it took like 2 years for you to get a diagnosis. What changed when you got that? You talked about your exercise, your mindset, everything else. Are there treatments that you're taking? Is there therapy? Are you taking drugs?
6: My primary therapy is my mind. It's ironic to me that the thing that's being affected, the brain, is where your answer lies. By changing your mindset, having a positive outlook, and focusing, I tell people, you can believe the diagnosis, just don't believe the prognosis. Mm. The prognosis is up to you. And from that point on, I made a big change in my life, and it worked out positively. This past March of 2025, I had the DBS surgery. It went 100% successful, and I'm now off all medications. And my neurologist said I'm a zero on the Parkinson's scale. Parkinson's is still there. It's an underlying disease, but DBS masks it, and I'm back to day one, basically, and I've worked every day since my diagnosis. I've worked for the past 15 years. So my message to people is you can change the outcome of this disease. You can live positively with Parkinson's disease, not to mention any other challenge in your life, if you put the right mindset to it.
3: John, what does that mean? What is DBS surgery, and how prevalent is it in helping people with Parkinson's?
5: Yeah, so DBS stands for deep brain stimulation. It's a type of surgery that's performed mostly at academic medical centers where they put these leads right directly into your brain, and that that allows, and they can monitor them, and that allows the brain to be stimulated in such a way that motor symptoms are restored. It's been around for some time. It's increasingly being refined as a surgery, and people like Robert, benefit from it enormously.
3: I guess when people think of Parkinson's disease, they think of Michael J. Fox, right? He's become the face of Parkinson's disease. But when Robert talks about how difficult it was for him to be diagnosed, clearly, despite the fact we associate Michael J. Fox with the disease, the awareness of Parkinson's clearly hasn't gotten to the point where it needs to be at, right?
5: Well, we're always advocating for greater understanding. And, if you had, a lot of Parkinson's runs in families. So sometimes it does, sometimes it doesn't. But if you have somebody in your family, an aunt or an uncle who had, some of these symptoms and you're starting to experience them too, you should go get it checked out. I'll say just one other thing. Michael J. Fox was diagnosed very early in life, and he's a bit of an anomaly there. And then the other most prominent person with Parkinson's was Muhammad Ali. And a lot of people think, the boxing. So I think Robert probably represents a more typical diagnosis of Parkinson's than either Michael J. Fox or Muhammad Ali. The vast majority of people with this disease are diagnosed later in life have a course of disease similar to Robert's.
3: Couple more minutes here with John Lear. He's president and CEO of the Parkinson's Foundation, and Robert Beatty, who is living with the disease. John, everybody is different. I get it. I get that. But in terms of symptoms, is Parkinson's is it something there's rapid onset? Does the disease progress quickly, or can some people just have those hand tremors that we might be familiar with and nothing else?
5: That's exactly right. I mean, sometimes you'll talk to somebody with Parkinson's and it's very clear they're struggling. They have lots of tremor. They have lots of dyskinesia where they're moving. That's an often reaction to the medication. And they have sometimes dystonia, which can be incredibly painful. They'll shuffle their gait and it'll be clear that they have Parkinson's. And then there are other people who you'll talk to, like Robert, and there may be some things that he'll tell you, but you may not be able to see that they have Parkinson's. And then some people will progress very quickly. And then some people, it will take years, in fact, decades. And so, but it's a frame of mind too thing. I think Robert's positive attitude, I mean, there's a huge component to that in Parkinson's, like with any other neurological disease. Your attitude toward disease, how you approach it, really can have a huge effect on your outcomes.
3: No question about it. Robert is an example of that. Robert, last question for you. What advice would you have, not only for someone who thinks that they might have Parkinson's out there, but for their loved ones on how they should approach fighting the disease?
6: I'm glad you said that. Yes, for people with Parkinson's, my biggest pieces of advice are to remember, when you receive the diagnosis of Parkinson's disease, you're not the only one who receives it. Your family, your friends, and the ones that love you receive it as well. Let them support you. Don't isolate. Stay social, live your life, and take that support. 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They offer volunteer opportunities for fundraising, research, as well as opportunities to connect with people like myself who understand what you're going through.
3: And you can get that information at parkinsons.org. Last thing for you, John, Parkinson's Awareness Month. What would you like our listeners to be aware of the illness?
5: Yeah, so it's a disease that you want to get diagnosed early. It's a disease you can live with. And there's a wonderful community of people who live with this disease. Nobody asked to be a part of this community, but there's a silver lining. It's a wonderful community with lots of people willing to help and be supportive. And a great way to find access to that is through our website, parkinson.org.
3: Parkinson.org. There's no S at the end. Parkinson.org. That's John Lear, President and CEO of the Parkinson's Foundation, and Robert Beatty, who is living with the disease. Thank you both for the information and for your time. Best of luck, Robert. Thank you, John.
6: Thank you
5: so much.
3: As always, I'd love a follow on Instagram, and I follow back. At IODManny is my handle. At IODManny. And that'll do it for another edition of iHeartRadio's Communities. I'm Manny Munoz. Until next time.
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8: Looking through the wording, I'm Roger Stern, Fox News. President Trump says he's reviewing a new Iranian proposal to end the war, but he's not getting his hopes up. This is the ongoing U.S. blockade of Iranian ports continues.
9: Iran is signaling it's preparing for renewed conflict with the U.S., even as President Trump is reviewing a new proposal from Tehran to end the war. Trump, though, says the offer is unlikely to be accepted. He's repeatedly stressed a deal must guarantee Iran must never get a nuclear weapon and that the Strait of Hormuz is fully reopened. Until then, he says the U.S. blockade on Iran will stay in place. Meantime, Iran's parliament is poised to pass new restrictions on which ships can pass through the vital waterway. In Washington, the Trump administration is pushing back on the 60-day war powers deadline, arguing fighting ended with last month's ceasefire. Critics say the clock did not stop and still hit the mark Friday.
8: Fox's Chanley Painter. Thousands are without jobs or flights. That after Spirit Airlines ended operations after bailout talks to the White House failed.
10: Transportation Secretary Sean Duffy is blaming all of this on the Biden administration, who blocked a proposed JetBlue and Spirit merger back in 2024.
11: This merger should have been allowed. And this today would indicate this is not better for travelers. This is not better for pricing. This is not better for competition. Actually, it's worse.
10: This all comes after years of financial issues for Spirit. It filed for bankruptcy multiple times. President Trump was trying to figure out a bailout, but the deal failed. And now with the war in Iran, Spirit says the sudden rise in fuel prices left them with no other choice than to shut down.
8: Fox's Madison Scarpino. In the aftermath, other airlines are rolling out rescue fares and discounted tickets to help affected travelers. 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
15: Temperatures being 30 degrees above average.
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8: The Secret Service arresting a man at the Trump-derailed National Golf Club in Florida. Fox's Chris DeMeo.
16: Acting Special Agent in Charge Michael Townsend issuing a statement saying a man approached the security screening area, became disruptive, and made physical contact with a Secret Service member. The man was then taken into custody without incident. Heightened security measures are in place at Trump Doral Golf Club, the site of this week's Cadillac Championship, which the president was expected to attend. Chris DeMeo, Fox News.
8: A suspect now arrested for April's mass shooting at a New Jersey Chick-fil-A. Here's Fox's Deborah Valentine.
17: The Union County Prosecutor's Office says Jaheed Fields of Newark, New Jersey, faces murder, attempted murder, and weapons charges. He allegedly opened fire at a Chick-fil-A in Union Township on April 1st. A 23-year-old New York City man was killed and six others hurt in a scene one witness described as chaotic. Fields pleaded not guilty to the charges during a virtual court appearance on Saturday. Union County Prosecutor William Daniel called the shooting brazen and an affront to our citizens and the security they deserve. A motive for the shooting has not yet been released. Deborah Valentine, Fox News.
8: Federal prosecutors are charging four New Jersey residents with illegal voting. Prosecutors say the four were not U.S. citizens when they registered to vote and cast their ballots. It's believed the four voted in at least one federal election between 2020 and 2024. They face a variety of charges involving voting and applications for citizenship. Golden Tempo captured the Kentucky Derby yesterday, making Sherry DeVoe the first woman ever to train a Derby winner. Jockey Jose Ortiz earned his first deputy victory aboard that colt, which did an amazing come-from-behind victory. I'm Roger Stern, and this is Fox News.
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13: On the night before Halloween in 1975, 15-year-old Martha Moxley was murdered in the Tony Bellhaven neighborhood of Greenwich, Connecticut. She was rich and beautiful and loved by all who knew her. For decades, despite intense media scrutiny, police failed to make an arrest. In 2000, 25 years after Martha's murder, her one-time neighbor, Michael Skakel, was arrested. He'd been 15, like her, at the time of the crime. He was also a cousin of the Kennedys.
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13: 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Of course Michael Skakel killed his next-door neighbor Martha Moxley. He beat her to death with a golf club. 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And if you followed the case like I did, I bet you knew it too. My name is Andrew Goldman. I've been a journalist for 30 years. I got involved in this case in 2015. But here's the thing. 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
0: This whole surviving life thing is pretty tough. 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
23: Hey, Sarah, welcome to the show.
24: Hi, Kenny. How are you?
23: I'm good. How are you today?
24: I'm doing well. I have to say I've been listening for the past couple of weeks, and I'm very surprised I got through to the most good-looking couple on air.
23: Yeah, you know what, ma'am? It was either you or I either had to take your call or the editor of GQ Magazine to get me on, and I put him on hold for you. So go ahead.
24: Oh, I feel so special. So I am in my mid-40s, and my husband and I are thinking of investing in some more real estate. And we live in the south of Seattle in the burbs. And the real estate market has been interesting. We've seen appreciation rise significantly. And my question is real estate a home? Gold still play a role alongside it?
23: All right. So that's a great question. So I invest in real estate and I have a whopping ton of silver and gold, both in safes and also in my IRA. So here's my answer to that. Diversify, diversify, diversify. I'm a big real estate fan, and I'm a big gold and silver fan, obviously. Let me tell you the biggest difference between the two, Sarah. When you buy real estate, it's never, ever, ever, ever private. Ever. It's never private. The government knows you have it. How do I know that? Because you pay real estate property taxes. That's how I know. But there's no tax on gold. They'll never know you have it. It'll transfer to your heirs with no government involvement when you die. Real estate, it's not that way. So there's a lot of advantages for privacy, no tax on gold. Now, does real estate grow? Sure. If you're in a real estate market where real estate values are going up, great. But remember, when real estate grows and you sell that home, right, you pay a tax, right, on what you made. Where in gold, it's private from the government. So I'm not against real estate, not at all. But I wouldn't just invest in real estate. I like real estate because it's a hard physical asset. Yes, that's important. But gold gives you privacy and gives you the ability to transfer wealth to your next generation with zero government involvement. And when you buy gold, if you buy from the right place, there's no fees, there's no taxes, there's no reporting it to the government. Nobody knows you have it. And when you sell back, same thing. There's no fees, no commissions if you go to the right place. And the government doesn't know you sold it back. So there's a level of privacy that gold has. Here's a question for you, Sarah. Do you know how much gold is in Fort Knox?
24: No.
23: Okay. And you don't know, and that was a good answer, by the way. So you passed the test. So the reason you don't know, I don't know either, believe it or not. And I'm the best looking gold guy there is, and I don't know. And I don't know, and you don't know, and none of us know because the government keeps their mouth shut. Because the gold in Fort Knox is private. Only the government knows. And I'm okay with that. You want to know why, Sarah? Because the gold.

0: 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Sarah, did I answer your questions?
1: Yeah, that was very helpful. So thank you.
0: Now, I do have one question for you. So Wells Fargo has now said last Sunday, they came out and said they expect gold to double by the end of the year. Holy smokes. JP Morgan also said they think gold's going to hit 10,000. If gold doubles, according to Wells Fargo, it'll be at about 96, 9700 if it doubled from today. That's in what? 7 months? 7 months away, yeah? 7 months. Do you think your real estate investment is going to double in 7 months?
1: That is a hard no.
0: Okay. Yeah, that's a hard no. Yeah, exactly. So all I'm saying is if they're right, if Wells Fargo's right, if Chase is right, if Bank of America's right, if Goldman Sachs is right, think about investing in something that can double and remain private from the government. Think about that. It's the best of both worlds for people like you and me. Now, I'm much older than you, but that doesn't mean anything. You sound pretty smart for 40 years old.
1: Well, thank you.
0: Yes. And so I think you and your husband, if you're investing in real estate, there's nothing wrong with that. I'm not telling you not to do that. But remember, real estate, like stocks, like money in the bank, like bonds, like mutual funds, like crypto, is all the government has their vision on all of it. And the government knows where the money is, right? It's in seniors. It's not in a young person. A young person today can't find their way out of a paper bag. Okay? So they know where the money is. The money's in us older folks. So protect some of your money, get it in your grasp, not in theirs. Does that make sense?
1: Yeah, that's very helpful.
0: Good. Well, listen, you call Golden Crest Metals, get your metals, 888-406-6222, or you can go to kennysgoldquiz.com, and I'll call you when I'm no longer on air, okay?
1: Sounds good. Thanks, Kenny.
0: You're welcome. Thanks for tuning in. Really appreciate it. You can also watch this show, by the way, on YouTube. If you go to YouTube and type in Striking Gold with Kenny Michaels, you'll see proof that I'm good looking. Okay?
1: I believe it.
0: All right. Have a great day. Thanks for tuning in. God bless.
1: You too.
0: Bye-bye. All right. I'm Kenny Michaels. This is Striking Gold. All right, the number to get me live, 888-961-0222. That's the number to get me live. So, you know, again, and listen, I know we're going to go to break here in a minute, but I got to tell you something. The fact that a German bank, according to International Business Times, a German bank is telling investors worldwide to put 45% in gold and 25% in silver. Wow. Even internationally, they're seeing what's going on and they're moving to gold. What are you doing? 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I want some significant growth, according to Wells Fargo and Chase? 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And if you want me to do it, ha-ha. 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We'll take a quick break. We'll be right back.

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4: Three staccato cries of Mayday and an eyewitness report of a mid-air explosion is about all that is known this morning of the British Columbia air disaster, which yesterday claimed 52 lives.
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13: Here's what you've made popular by getting your stream on. Starting us off again this week is the second season of Your Friends and Neighbors on Apple TV. That is followed by Invincible on Amazon Prime Video. Rooster on HBO Max is in at 8, with the debut of the British drama Unchosen on Netflix at 7. The new and final season of The Boys on Amazon Prime Video is up one spot to 6. The second season of the award-winning Beef on Netflix jumps up one spot to 5, with Margot's Got Money Troubles on Apple TV sliding out of the top 3 to 4. The new season of Euphoria on HBO Max stays at number 3 this week. The fourth season of the horror mystery From on MGM Plus is up a few to number 2 this week. And holding on to the top spot for a third straight week is The Pitt on HBO Max, your number one streamed show.
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15: Just before midnight on Saturday, February 19th, 2005, Danielle Imbo and her friend Richard Patrone left a crowded Philadelphia bar. The two 30-somethings planned to walk to Richard's truck and drive home, but they never made it.
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15: Those same questions frustrated law enforcement. The FBI called it murder for hire.
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19: 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One of them was the target. The other one was wrong place, wrong time.
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18: It was definitely murder for hire for Danielle, not for Richard.
16: You're right, it could be. 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
15: What happened to Danielle and Richard?
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16: I just want some peace for my sister's soul, and I want some peace for my mother.
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10: You can call 888-406-6222. That's Golden Crest Metals. You'll get somebody right now. They'll right. put you on my calendar for us to see if we can move what you rolled into your 401k from the previous, or you can go direct to kennysgoldquiz.com. And then that'll come to my email, and I'll call you. No one else will call you. I will call you and get you set up, and let's see if we can take the money you moved from the old job and at least put that into a precious metals IRA and get it out of the government radar. Does that make sense, brother?
21: Absolutely. I have to look into, I don't recall back 10 years ago what I rolled in.
10: Well, it's pretty simple. Number one, you can probably call the company you're with now and say, hey, about 10 years ago, I had another job and I moved money from that 401k into yours. Can you tell me how much that was? Don't tell them, oh, I'm going to gold. Don't say blah, blah when blah will do, right? But call them up and say, hey, right. I never remembered that amount. Can you tell me what that amount is, please? They'll have record of it right there.
21: Of course.
10: Right. And then you'll know the amount. And then you go to kennysgoldquiz.com. As soon as you, gather yourself together after you see how good looking I am, once you get past that, you fill out, you answer the two questions on the quiz. And then it comes to my email and I'll call you. When I call you, say, hey, I called them. I moved 25,000. I moved 35,000. I moved whatever the number is. And we'll get that stuff into gold, baby. Physical gold, physical. Olivia Newton-John said it best. Bobby, let's get physical.
21: Great quote. Let me ask you another question. Because I have this cash in my 401k, what do you recommend I do with it?
10: Well, unfortunately,
21: not the money that I can roll over, but the money that I physically have as cash in my 401k.
10: Well, again, if it's in the 401k, I'm not going to tell you to take it out because that will trigger a taxable event for you.
21: Oh, yeah. I'm not touching it.
10: Right.
21: I just want
10: but
21: to
10: the
21: know
10: problem
21: if you
10: is, the problem is it's cash
21: it.
10: In the 401k. I mean, it would still be a rollover. And unfortunately, you can't roll that over to gold. I don't know.
21: Exactly.
10: I mean, you're asking me what to invest in. I don't know because I'm not a paper fan. I see what's going on in the world.
21: Right.
10: I see where the government's targeting getting tax money from. And they're coming after guys like me, who's a senior. They're coming after seniors. It's sad, but they're coming after seniors. So,
21: yeah,
10: so
21: absolutely.
10: If it were me, I'd put it in gold. But in order for you to do that, and you can't roll it, you're going to have to withdraw it, and that's going to trigger a taxable event.
21: A huge taxable event.
10: I understand. I don't know what to tell you. I don't know what to say. I mean, anything you do in your 401k, you know that's an uninsured account, by the way. Anything you do in that 401k is going to go into paper for now, except for that money you move from the old one. That I can probably get into gold. Real
21: gold. I'm going to look into that. That's a very good idea.
10: Thank you. Yeah, I've had a few
21: Thank
10: good
21: you,
10: ideas
21: Kenny.
10: In
21: Have
10: my
21: great...
10: life. The first one was following Jesus. That was the first one. And then the second one was doing this radio show years ago. And the third one was marrying my wife. And I have to say that because she's tuning in right now. Okay, so, okay?
21: Unfortunately, I'm agnostic. And I when I met my wife, it turned out very positive for me.
10: Good for you. Good for you.
21: And sometimes was a very hectic life before her.
10: Yeah, I understand.
21: So she's not listening, but one day I will tell her that I rolled my 401k into gold and silver. And hopefully it will bounce high and we'll be
10: well,
21: in good
10: hopefully
21: shape.
10: That one day will be sooner than later, young man. Okay?
21: Thanks, Kenny.
10: All right, buddy. Have a wonderful weekend, okay?
21: You too.
10: Thank you. God bless. Bye-bye. All right. The number to get me live, 888-961-0222. If you think so, it's kind of funny. I told a guy agnostic, God bless. Whatever. Never know. We always get them coming. Never know. All right. Anyway, I'm not going there. Okay, let's go. Anyway, so money in the bank, you know, bank accounts. I've read on the Newsbreak article, banks are closing accounts with no warning. Okay. It happened to be that I had a customer call me who told me about the article. I looked it up. He told me about it because it happened to him. Want to talk about embarrassment? Takes his wife out for her birthday, goes to dinner, gives the debit card, knows he has the money, and the debit card gets declined. And he's like, I don't understand. And so he found another way to pay and did some homework and found out the bank closed his account. No warning, no letter, no phone call, no text. Just close the account. And he went into the bank and he said, I don't understand. Why'd you close my account? Well, we're doing a de-risking review. Can I ask somebody a question here, please? Could somebody please call into this show and explain to me what the hell is a de-risking review? I'm clueless here. If you work in the banking industry, call me right now and tell me what that means. 888-961-0222. Because I'm as lost as the dude who had his account closed. The point I'm getting at is, if your money is in paper, you have no control. Not in your stocks, not in your bank. You have no control. When your money is in paper, you are a puppet. You are a marionette puppet with your arms going diddly diddy diddy diddy diddy diddy diddy. That's it, with the string and the guy and the guy up above that's monitoring that whole arms and legs with you moving in your head is the dude at the bank and the government. They're just, and you're going diddly diddy diddy diddy. That's it. So, even marionette puppets move to gold. Do you understand? Because they're tired of being controlled by a string. They're tired of being controlled by something other than themselves. You have money in the bank and they close your account. They have the right to close your account. Did you know that when you open a bank account, the small print says, it's their money, not yours. They give you a promissory note. That disgusts me. You have an IRA. You're in stocks. You're controlled by the government. You're in their vision. You're in their grasp. Move to gold. Keep your money. Don't give your money. Keep your money. All right. 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Thanks for tuning into the show. God bless. See you guys next week. Bye-bye.

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19: 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My name is Melissa, and Pat is the founder of Preservation Specialists and the author of two books, Save Your Retirement and The Retirement Secret, which we will refer to several times likely during the show. And if you want to find out more, you can go to retirewithpat.com. And if you're retiring in the next few years, or if you're retired less than 5 years ago, this show today is for you. Whether you know it or not, you're in the middle of what some may say is one of the most economically dangerous 10-year periods. Now, we're not a glass half empty show, so don't worry. But this is where the decisions you make can impact your retirement for potentially the rest of your life. And Pat is here to help. But first, Pat, my friend, how are you today?
20: I'm good. I'm excited to talk with you, Melissa. And I love the topic today. So ready to get going.
19: Well, it's like I said, it's not a glass half empty show. Pat is not a glass half empty kind of guy. He's very intelligent and informative. And so we're glad you're with us today. And the question is, why is this specific 10-year window, like I mentioned, one of the most dangerous times for our money?
20: Yeah. And I think, like you said earlier, I agree with you. If you are in those 10 years, 5 years to retirement, or within 5 years of retiring, this is perfect for you. But of course, if you're younger than that and you'll be coming up to that window, it's still important as well. So when I hear this topic, I think of, there's a huge financial company that trademarked a term, they call it the retirement red zone, and that's what they're talking about. And I'm a little envious of that. I wish I could have thought of that first, because it's such a great name and it's so accurate. So I know you and I love to joke about me geeking out over retirement stuff, and I'm gonna geek out big time on this one, because there's one guy I know for sure that's geekier than me. His name is Dr. Wade Fowle. And he has spent his whole career crunching numbers on how do you retire successfully. And he doesn't think about anything else with finances whatsoever. He doesn't even, you know, talk heavily about investing. It's just, how do you figure out how to get your income right for retirement? And so he has an amazing chart that shows us, and the chart is designed to show, when are you most at risk financially? Just if something went wrong, what are the times when something bad happens and it could bankrupt you, essentially? And so he takes a hypothetical couple, and he says, let's say they retire at 65, And then let's say they start retiring at 35 and then they live to 95. So you got 30 years on both sides of it. And it looks like Mount Everest. It just starts on both ends very low and peaks at the middle. And if you think about it, it makes sense. When you're starting on the first day of your retirement savings, if the market crashes or if someone scams you out of your life savings or something, it's only, you know, 10 bucks or whatever. So, you know, you don't have that much at risk and you have the most time to recover. And then, of course, if you go to the last day of your life, you don't have a lot of financial risk there because if you lost your life savings, you're on your last day. So you don't have to worry about running out of money or something like that. But that middle, so coming all the way back to the question you asked me, Melissa, is, you know, those few years before retirement, the few years after are the most dangerous. And if you think about it, you no longer have all those years to recover. You know, if you're about ready to retire right now, if you had money in the markets, let's say in your 401k in 2008 when the market crashed, well, that didn't feel good, but you knew you had time to recover from that. That's a great example of that. Whereas if you're retiring right now, you don't have that time on your side anymore. And then you still have your whole life ahead of you. So what if you lived to 95? If you're about to retire in the next couple of years, that's probably decades of time that you have to protect yourself from. So it really is, I think retirement red zone is an excellent slang for it. And what we want to do, to your other point, that we don't want to be doom and gloom or anything like that, is just making sure, the reason we talk about it is to make sure that you are aware of the things you can do to protect yourself, because it's such an amazing opportunity to do that at this time in your life.
19: Yeah. Again, 803-9-RETIRE if you have any questions for Pat and the team. And you know, something when I was younger and even when I got older and people who were trying to give financial advice kept mentioning the sequence of returns risk. And, you know, or, you know, and that sounds very sophisticated for, you know, people I know to say it, but it's almost like they learned the term. And so then, you know, other people would repeat it. And so will you explain for anyone who needs a reminder or even a first time understanding of sequence of returns, will you do that for them?
20: Yes, I love to do this. So, you know, the first time you hear sequence of returns risk, I feel like your brain kind of just shuts down because it just sounds complicated, doesn't it?
19: Fancy words, yes.
20: Yes, it's like, exactly.
19: Maybe that's why I didn't pay attention to it before, you know?
20: Well, and I think the probably 99 out of 100 people, when they become a financial advisor, they don't even know what that is yet. Like, that's something that you have to learn in more advanced studies. So this is not a normal thing. That it's not like you're picking it up in math class in middle school or high school or anything like that. So here's the crazy thing about this. And this is where hopefully I can convey it in a way that makes sense to show that investing for retirement is a night and day difference from investing earlier in your life. So if you take all the returns from all the years that you invest from the day you start investing to the day you retire, if you jumble them all up and mix them up in a different order or sequence, you come up to the exact same number. It's amazing. It's kind of a fascinating financial piece of information. But if you do that during your retirement years, it comes out completely different. And the reason is because instead of adding money, you're pulling money out. And so if you think of the old adage of the secret to investing is to buy low and sell high. Well, what happens is, let's say you're retired and you start taking money out every month to live off of, and then the market starts to fall. Well, as the market's falling, you still need to take money out to live, right? You're not just going to stop spending or stop eating, and then no one would do that. So that means you have to actually sell more shares because the price has gone down to generate the same amount of money. And what you're actually accomplishing there is you are now flipping instead of buying low and selling high, you're buying high and selling low. And it's nothing that you did wrong. It's just because of the order of the timing of what happened. And so for that reason that we talk about the secret to investing is understanding there are three phases of your investing life. The first is when you're far from retirement. Let's say you're not in that 5 years to retirement window yet. That's your accumulating years. You're just trying to grow that money as best as you can. And then you have the inside retirement years. So let's say that you're well into retirement, let's say after 5 years of retirement. And that's totally different. Instead of growth being your main goal, you want to generate income to live off of, number one. Number two, you want to preserve that pile of money as long as possible. And growth is only the third most important thing. And I mentioned three phases. I skipped one. So that's the middle because you don't flip a switch. You don't invest aggressively. And then on the day you retire, switch it over to retirement. So we call that a transition phase. And the experts call that the trickiest and most complicated because there is no one set way to do it. There's no textbook for that. And of course, as you mentioned in the introduction to the show, Melissa, that's that retirement red zone we're talking about, right? That's the years before retirement, the years after retirement. So those are the years where we want to adjust things and set them up properly for retirement. And by doing so, by not putting all your eggs in one basket, you divvy that money up. And that's what protects you from that risk that you mentioned earlier.
19: Yeah. 803-9-RETIRE. Again, 803-9-RETIRE. Please, if there's anything that we're mentioning and you're like, okay, I don't know if I got that, it's okay. Because as you can tell, Pat is someone, you know, he sounds like somebody you can talk to, somebody who is not going to be condescending or judgmental if you're not as familiar with some of the terms and some of the things to be concerned about. That's what he's here for. 803-9-RETIRE is that number to call. I know we only have a few minutes, but I was hoping maybe we could at least start this conversation. And if we need to bleed it over, then we can. But, you know, a lot of people, because I'm in my mid-50s. I'll be in my late 50s here soon. And, you know, one of the things is I have only had a 401k moving throughout my corporate life. When I worked in corporate America, when, you know, and it's only been since I've been in freelance work where it's, you know, focusing more on IRAs. But still, there was no pensions. There was no, you know, nothing that my parents had the opportunity to have. So most people have that. And then in a 401k, if you're not familiar with some of the mixtures in your 401k at work, there's a lot of target date funds in the 401ks. And sometimes that may not be a great thing to have during this time, you know, because again, we're focusing on this, you know, kind of decade period of right before and right after your retirement. So why could the set it and forget it approach that we have had during our working years potentially be a recipe for disaster right now? And like I said, I know we're running out of time, so you can begin it and we can continue it on after the break.
20: Yeah, so I think that the target date funds are interesting. They do serve a purpose, which is a lot of our clients, they don't enjoy investing or they're intimidated by it or they're just busy. They've got other things to be doing. So if your 401k has 10 options or 50 options or 100 options, the last thing most people want to do is start digging through those, deciding how to invest. So the target date fund is a shortcut. And so you can say, hey, this is the year I'm trying to retire. Stick the money in there and off you go. And so it does serve that purpose. Now, the dangers are, of course, that fund is not specific to you. So it doesn't really understand your timeline. It doesn't understand how much income you're going to need in retirement. It certainly doesn't understand how much risk you're comfortable with. And what ends up happening is, you know, let's say you set your target date fund at 2030, and it might have you invested in 2030 about half stocks and half bonds. Well, in normal years, that's fine. It's probably going to perform quite well. But if you have a 2008 type situation where the market drops from top to bottom in half, that thing is going to crash. And so the problem there is you are exposed to just the luck of the draw, just the timing of the markets. And, you know, maybe 8 out of 10 times it works out well. And then there's 2 out of 10 times when it could create a panic or it could move back your retirement, or God forbid you retire and then it triggers right after that. And now you're thinking, do I have to go find another job again? So it could have some tremendous risk to it. And it's a perfect example of why when you are in that retirement red zone, it's a great time to take advantage of our no cost, no obligation review with one of our advisors. We offer that on the show specifically for listeners of the show. And you could take advantage by calling 803-9-RETIRE.
19: 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We'll be back with Save Your Retirement with Pat Struby right after this.
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19: 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My name is Melissa. We're talking today about a time when you're retiring, either in the next 5 years or let's say you retired less than 5 years ago. This 10-year period is a very dangerous time because if you make the wrong decisions, it really could affect you for the rest of your life. So we've been talking about that before the break. You know, Pat was talking about 401ks and target date funds that are usually mixed into those 401ks. And it's one of those things, again, to just remind people that of this generation of, you know, younger baby boomers, of Gen Xers, and now millennials. I mean, 401k has been the way for, and I didn't mean to rhyme there, 401k is the way. But 401k has been the way that you have been saving for retirement, but a lot of people may not realize that the mixture within that 401k may not be too advantageous for you. I know that, you know, Pat, with me, I've always transferred my 401ks over into an IRA, penalty-free, after I left a company, because that's the advice I got and that's what I did, so that the mixture could change up to be a little bit, you know, again, more advantageous. But talk to people about their 401ks. It's okay that a 401k has been your retirement plan. At least you have one. But is there a strategy if you're approaching retirement or just gotten into retirement that you need to change that up a little bit?
20: Yeah. And I think, of course, you and I talk about this, you know, so many people don't have anything but a 401k. I mean, that's the, you know, ever since the start of the ERISA laws in the 70s, that was kind of the peak of the, you know, live off of Social Security and pension lifestyle that many people benefited from. And the pension has been slowly disappearing ever since then. Of course, Social Security has its own financial problems. And it's kind of left up to us essentially to become our own pension manager. And they say, hey, you're just going to have to save for your retirement, figure it out. And of course, there's, you know, resources to do that, but none of us are trained on that in school or anything like that. So yeah, I think 401k is by far the most common approach and the way that most people have access to. So I would say, you know, the majority of people that hire us, that's where their money comes from. Certainly not everybody. There's one example I always think of, a gentleman who I think he saved literally the maximum in his 401k for his entire career. And he came to me and he had $2.4 million in his 401k and he had Social Security benefits and nothing else. It's literally, it was, sometimes people come and they've got to, like you mentioned, they may have rolled over their 401k each time. They've changed jobs 10 times and they've got a dozen retirement accounts. I mean, we see that too. This person literally worked at the same place. It was all in one account. And now there's pros and cons to each of those. There's a big advantage that you have if you're rolling them into IRAs all that time, because now you have a little more control over it. You have more investment options. If you're rolling all that into the same IRA, that might work best for you. So we see some people that maybe they move it to different IRAs every time and they come to us and they say, I don't even know what I have. And so just getting it organized and consolidating can be of a lot of value. But either way, it comes all the way back to the original idea we talked about, that retirement red zone, especially in those first 5 years, as you're getting closer to retirement, you are exposed where those funds are to a lot of risk. If you have it all in the market and the market crashes, and we saw that, you know, I've been doing this since 97. So I worked with a few retirees in 2000, 2001, when the market crashed, the dot-com bubble. And then I'd been working for much longer. So knew a lot of people through the 2007, 2009 global recession, where the market dropped from top to bottom about in half. And those are times where if you got bad advice or if you were overconfident and the market crashed, that's, you know, you're talking, do I have to go back to work if I already retired, or I was planning to retire next year? Do I have to wait 5 more years? I mean, those are critical times. And so, and that doesn't mean, you know, I'm not, again, not trying to be scary. It doesn't mean we don't like the stock market. We're not saying that. What we're saying is it's so important to understand what those risks are. And for most people, divvying up those eggs into more baskets, especially as you get closer to that red zone of those 5 years before retirement, is so important because it can help protect you against a situation like that.
19: Yeah. 803-9-RETIRE is the number. And again, the website, retirewithpat.com. You know, and I am going to confess here something I did that's, also a cautionary tale for those who are retiring or retired, is I worked at, and I'm sure I shared this with you before, Pat, but I worked at a company. I've done, media all my career. And so I worked at this one company at one of their stations. And then I left and then I returned. So I worked two different stints at this company. Well, the first stint was much longer than the second. And so I had rolled over that 401k the first time and didn't think to do it the second time because I guess in my mind, I'm like, oh, I had already rolled it over. Mm. And so I went on with my career until I don't know what made me think, well, wait a second. And I got something in the mail. That's what it was. I got something in the mail regarding that second account. And I was like, oh, I totally forgot about it. So when you mentioned earlier about some people who have, changed jobs so much and have several different accounts, I'm sure there are people who may have a 401k left at a company that they forgot about, especially if they're for a short period of time. Can you help them find some, accounts that they may have lost?
20: Yeah, absolutely. And that is, we probably run into stuff like that, at least once a week. Maybe not to the degree of, I don't even know if I have an account anymore, but, we have a lot of people that schedule meetings with us and then they may postpone it or cancel it purely because they're overwhelmed by the idea of where do I find this stuff, And we love the expression, the financial junk drawer, because the older we get, the more junk we accumulate, right? We all do that. If you own your home, Janelle and I are blessed with a home where we have a small attic and we have a walkout basement. And a walkout basement has a storage room. Well, what can we put? We can put anything in the storage room we want until it's full, right? And that's the problem, right? Because you don't have to think about what to get rid of until that happens. Same thing with the financial junk drawer. And so we run into that all the time. We tell people you don't have to have everything perfect to come in. You just have to have an idea of what we're talking about. And I've probably met people that had over 10 401ks. And part of where they come in is they say, I'm so overwhelmed by this. I just need somebody to help me organize it. And, maybe there's a reason to have one or two of those, but we can probably consolidate it, down from say 11 down to two or something like that.
19: Right.
20: I've got longtime clients, a married couple that, I don't remember even the reason why they did it, but between savings and checking accounts, I think they had like 15 of them. And I was just like, I am really worried about as you head through your retirement that you're going to have a hard time keeping track of all this. And right. They had a long time accountant that they'd worked with, and the accountant said, let's work together and let's narrow this stuff down. So I think we came to the conclusion that they wanted two checking accounts and two savings accounts. So just simplifying your life is one of the benefits of all of this. But of course, while we're doing that, we're figuring out, okay, how do we eliminate fees? How do we make sure we're getting the highest interest rate possible? So you're making more money that way, but you're saving on costs, but you're also saving, your mental energy, right? So you have less work to do to keep track of your money. So there's all kinds of benefits to these kinds of things. And it really just depends on, each of us has our own priorities. I have times in my life where Janelle and I want to just earn more money on our savings and investments. But there's other times where I'm thinking, I just need to simplify this. I want to make it so that I can focus on the things that matter to me instead of worrying about keeping track of my money.
19: Right. Again, 803-9-RETIRE, not alone. If you're one of those people that have all those accounts, because over time, you might open an account, but it's easier to open one than to make the effort to close one. So I don't have that many checking and savings, but I can see where that could take place. You change banks and then you forgot to shut the other ones down and you still have a couple hundred dollars in that one.
20: Right.
19: Anyway, 803-9-RETIRE is the number. Before the break, let's talk about Social Security, because in this window, this 10-year window right before and right after retirement, the decision of when to claim Social Security is vitally important. So talk a little about that.
20: Yeah, so Social Security is a classic example of, it sounds pretty simple. You know, you earn Social Security benefits, and then when you reach retirement age, you claim Social Security benefits. And in some cases, that works out fine. But the main thing to understand is that there are way more options than you probably realize. If you are an individual, there's a lot of different choices of how to take it. But where it really gets complicated is

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11: 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You know, we talk a lot about how people do not want to run out of money in retirement. That seems to be the number one fear. And people spend a lot of time, you know, just preparing for retirement. We've mentioned 401ks and we've mentioned, you know, retirement red zones. And, you know, but one of the things that I think that people don't like to talk about is their health and healthcare, you know, healthcare cost. And, you know, one of the things I brought up this statistic on the show before, I'll bring it up again. This was research by Fidelity that said a healthy 65-year-old may need roughly $172,000 out of pocket for medical expenses in retirement. And that doesn't include long-term care. And I think for those who may not have ever experienced any kind of illness throughout their working years, then that may come as a shock to them how

0: getting any kind of medical help, whether you have great insurance or not, is really expensive. And so let's talk a little bit about how you navigate clients through the jungle of healthcare and how to plan for it.
1: Yeah, I think the first time I heard the numbers of what we spend in retirement, it just sounded shocking to me. And being a number cruncher like I am, I started doing the math of, okay, well, you think about how much do you spend on premiums every month, how much do you spend out of pocket, and then you kind of multiply that over time, maybe add some inflation to it, and it makes sense. And so it's one of those things I always say, you know, there's things that are really fun to talk about, you know, what do you want to do in retirement, and, you know, figuring out how much you're going to be spending every month, and talking about investing and diversifying and, you know, trying to make money and things like that. The things that we don't like to talk about are getting sick and dying, right? So it's just a necessary thing that we need to make sure we have a plan for. And there's no rocket science to it. It's just about being smart and having a methodical plan. And so there's three areas that we talk about with every client. And one is Medicare. Most people go onto Medicare at 65 unless they're still working full time, and it's a little more complicated. And then we have to figure out the type of supplement that you want for your Medicare. And we have partners that help us with that. And then the second one is if you ever are going to need personal health insurance outside of your employer and outside of Medicare. So that would be most commonly, but not always, would be if you want to retire before age 65. And so we've got a couple of clients we're working with right now and kind of figuring out the planning for that. And then the third piece is nursing care. That's on top of everything else, because most health insurance and Medicare covers very little of nursing care costs. And so I'm sure every single person listening right now has known someone, family or friend closely, that's spent time and possibly tens or hundreds of thousands of dollars on nursing care. And so figuring out what the right path for you is on each of those is the goal. And of course, in our dream scenario, we spend as little money as possible on premiums and provide you with as much protection as possible. But of course, you don't get something for nothing. So it's all about just trying to figure out what are the risks that you're exposed to, and how do we protect you as much as we possibly can.
0: Again, 803-9-RETIRE is the number. I don't know how much this contributes to the conversation, but I know there's a lot of people also worried about layoffs and, you know, COVID. There was a lot of layoffs, and it seems that here recently there seems to be, well, it's not even recently, it's been really since COVID. There's different companies over time, they've ended up having to lay off several of their employees. I know some friends who just had retirement parties, but they're in their 50s. It was the companies like, either we can lay you off or we can celebrate you as, hey, it's early retirement, right? So anyway, point being is that there's a gap there when it comes to having to get insurance, because I had my friend had been laid off twice. She was laid off when she was younger and had to figure out her own health care. And then now she got laid off and she is already, you know, already has Medicare. And her thing was, well, I'm better off now because I have Medicare, right? At least she has something that can help with some of the costs. But anyway, the point of all that is to say that if you ever have to navigate your own insurance, your own health insurance, especially if you're not Medicare eligible yet, it can be a very expensive venture, even if you're healthy.
1: It can be extremely, extremely expensive. And so you're going into the marketplace in that situation, and there's, you know, 1,000 different plans or whatever it is. And it depends on what type of benefits that you want. And of course, what prescriptions you're taking and all those kinds of things that are individual to you. But then everything related to the marketplace is about your taxable income. So there's planning opportunities there. So I'll give you one example. I've got a married couple that I'm working with right now. They've got kind of a unique circumstance. They've been good savers. And one of the two of them works for an employer where they have the potential for, if they go through some type of merger or sale, there's a very substantial back end that they may benefit from. And how much that is depends on how long they work. So that's an unusual factor because they have no control over when that transaction would happen. But then the other thing is they are not 65 yet. And so one of the things when we first started planning, one of the biggest concerns, and you and I talk about this all the time, Melissa, is where the tax rates are right now, our government debt being, I think, $38 trillion and growing very fast, the fear of tax rates going up in the future. So we actually started our planning looking at maybe how do we shift somebody to something tax-free like a Roth IRA? So maybe doing the Roth conversion or something like that. What ended up happening as we did more and more planning and we looked at their situation, since they've decided they're going to retire before 65, we're actually going to switch that. And now what we're going to do is we're going to try to avoid touching their retirement accounts. And we're going to try and have them live off of some non-retirement accounts so that we can bring their taxable income way down. So if we were doing Roth conversions, maybe their taxable income might be $150,000 or $200,000 a year, and those marketplace premiums would have skyrocketed. But instead, we can kind of shift it, and if we can get under some certain brackets, and maybe their taxable income is $50,000 or $60,000. Now, keep in mind, their spending money is staying the same. It's just we're planning and strategizing where the money's coming from. Now, they can bring their marketplace premiums to a fraction of what they would have been. And so that's an example of we aren't health insurance agents at preservation specialists, but by doing comprehensive financial planning, we can potentially help you save a tremendous amount on those premiums through doing some tax planning and some income planning.
0: Yeah. Again, 803-9-RETIRE, 803-9-RETIRE. You know, I've seen reports that just 3% of Americans over the age of 50 have any form of long-term care protection, insurance protection. But I've also heard different reviews about long-term care insurance. And so is that something that people still have access to? And especially if you're someone who is in the retirement red zone, that might not be, I don't know, if you're too old, is it going to be too expensive? Is, I guess, my question.
1: Yeah, it's an important topic. It's a great question. I started, I always say it was January 3rd of 1997. So ancient history to a lot of Americans, as Nate Bargatze says, from another whole other century, which I think is hilarious. But, you know, when I went through my training the first few months, I mean, it was just the fire hose of, you know, everything about financial planning. And when we talked about insurance and nursing care, long-term care insurance, man, that was the hot commodity in the 90s. They thought that was going to be this huge market for insurance companies and this huge benefit to people. Well, a lot of people listening to this may know that that has been turned upside down. And what ended up happening was, as expensive as the premium sounded, it turned out the companies didn't charge nearly enough for them. So they were charging these premiums and paying out way more because nursing care is so expensive. So many of the companies went out of business. Many of them shut down those departments. Some of the big companies that are still around, and we have clients that have these policies, and part of our financial planning assistance to them is literally every year they get a letter that says, hey, your premium is going up. Here's five different choices. You can pay the higher premium. You can leave your premium the same. You get less benefits. Or you can cash in your policy. We got some optional benefits. And it's kind of overwhelming. So to hear that 3% of people have that protection, that doesn't surprise me. I hadn't heard that number, but it doesn't. And I think the main thing that we always talk about is we want to help protect you from the risk of long-term care costs, but that doesn't have to be done by a traditional long-term care policy. And so what's happened over the last 5 to 10 years is the industry has said baby boomers are worried about this. They're willing to look at solutions for it. We just want other options. And so there are a few different things that you can do to get you out of that world where you're worried about your having premiums that are going to go up year after year after year. And so there are the traditional policies and you have that risk. A few other options, there's paid up policies. So you can have something where you're kind of paying upfront for the policy and then they can't change the premium on you. What a lot of people have looked at is life insurance companies have gotten really big in this area where they'll say, hey, if you want to have a life insurance policy, we will allow you to access the death benefit for nursing care. That's kind of cool because the biggest fear people have is I pay all this money into a long-term care policy and I never use it. Well, we know we're all going to die someday. So somewhere, sometime, somehow, someone's going to get that money, whether
0: it's
1: nobody
0: gets out alive.
1: That's right. That's right. Death and taxes. We all know that. Yep. I think Benjamin Franklin said that. So it's either going to pay out to your beneficiaries upon death or it gets used for nursing care. That's pretty cool. And then annuity companies have gotten in on this as well. So they also have options where if you're receiving money out of an annuity and you need nursing care, it might increase as well. So there's a lot of different ways to get at it. We always say, again, that's why we talk about a custom-built plan, because any one of those might make sense for you or it might not. And it takes time for you to sit down with your fiduciary advisor and look through the pros and cons of those and figure out what one or combination of things might make sense for you.
0: Mm-hmm. Again, 803-9-RETIRE is the number. 803-9-RETIRE. you know, if someone right now has, because we always talk about a plan, that's the theme of Save Your Retirement, is to have a plan in place and to think this through. But if someone's listening who has never had their plan stress test against, especially against healthcare or long-term care, you know, opportunities or events or, you know, possibilities, can they do that? Can they come to you and get some kind of stress test?
1: Yeah, I'm glad you asked that, because that's part of the, you know, the plans that we build. What I think is very powerful is the stress test. And it's fairly simple. I mean, you could build it if you wanted to. You could build a spreadsheet and say, hey, I'm going to put this much money in. I'm going to make this much every year. I'm going to spend this much. Will I be okay? But of course, that's not how life works, right? You don't have the same rate of return on your money every year. You don't have the same inflation every year. You don't spend the same amount every year. And so the stress test is very powerful. So we have built into our plans, we can add a healthcare or a nursing care stress test. We can add a stock market crash stress test. We can add an inflation stress test. We can add a tax rates increasing stress test. We can even have a what we call a spending shocks stress test, where, you know, there's something happens in your family and you have a one-time need or something like that. And I just think, Melissa, I know I've said this to you before, but when I was young, I thought my job was to crunch numbers and provide good investment results and things like that. And now I realize that's not what it is. What the stress test does is it lets you see what would happen and have a plan so you'll be okay if it happens. That's what it is. It's about that peace of mind to say, okay, if everything goes great, we're going to be awesome. But even if something bad happens, we can still be okay. That, to me, is the power of a good financial planner. 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If you have any fears whatsoever about retirement, call us at 803-9-RETIRE right now to take advantage of that. We can help get rid of those fears.
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0: 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Thank you for joining us, or if you're just joining us, welcome. And I love highlighting questions that we get into 803-9-RETIRE, because a lot of people will call with questions for Pat and the team. And so I was hoping that, again, when I do this, that we all benefit from Pat's answer to what you have to say. So they've done all the work and we get to have the benefit. So the first question comes in from Columbia, and it says, my company is offering an early retirement package. I've had plenty of friends that had this. I just went to a retirement party this week for somebody had this. It seems generous, but taking it means I'd be retiring 5 years sooner than I planned. I'm tempted, but also nervous about making the numbers work for the long haul. How do I evaluate if this is a golden ticket or a financial trap?
1: Yeah, we do run into this all the time, Melissa. In fact, I remember the very first time I had a client bring me this situation. I'd never heard of it before. And I was thinking, they're going to pay you not to work? That's amazing. You know, we've had people that have a year of, they get paid a year. And so anyway, so it's going to depend on a lot of factors, but we run this analysis for people all the time. And it really depends so much. I think it's actually so well said. Is it a golden ticket or a financial trap? And what makes it complicated, we've been talking today about the retirement red zone, the 5 years before you retire and the 5 years after. Well, think about this. If you retire that 5 years earlier, so you immediately know in your head, okay, I've got five less years of growing my money. So that's a big deal, right? If you've had money in the markets and you've been putting money in your 401k, you've probably seen times where maybe that account doubles over 5 years. So it's a huge difference in that. But you also have to remember, now you got five more years of income you've got to cover, and five more years of inflation that you have to deal with, and five more years of everything, really, because now you have the risk of tax rates going up for five more years, the risk of nursing care, you know, all those kinds of things are going into that calculation. So the main thing I would absolutely say is absolutely, absolutely, you need some kind of plan to compare those two options. Number one, the last thing you want to do is take that package and then regret it, or, you know, to take it lightly. Now, the other thing is, keep in mind, it's not a, maybe this is a bad term to use, I would say it's not a binary decision of one or the other, in the sense that you don't have to take the package and then fully retire at that point. You could take the package and then you may want to find out. I've had clients, now it depends on the type of work you do. I've had clients that take the package and they can actually go back and consult with the same company, which is amazing to think about, to me, because you're basically getting paid twice, which is pretty cool. But maybe you want to take the retirement from that company, maybe go do something totally different. We talk sometimes, Melissa, about people who are retiring before age 65 and worried about the cost of healthcare. We've had clients that take a job at a big houseware store, or, you know, a big chain, and working, you know, the minimum number of hours to retain benefits and get health insurance and things like that. So does that make sense? You know, this is where, again, having a personal financial planner with a custom built plan for you is so valuable, because now you can, instead of this kind of, do I do A or B, you know, maybe you've got A through Z, you've got all kinds of options. But yeah, you do need to be thinking about, it's a very smart question, you need to be thinking about, will you have enough? How do you make sure you don't run out of money if you take those extra 5 years? And there's a lot of layers to that. And hopefully that's helpful. And if you have time, it's a great opportunity to talk to a planner and run those numbers out and make sure you're making the right decision for you.
0: Again, 803-9-RETIRE is the number. Just, this is from Melissa, not from Pat. But like I said, I've had several people who have had those packages offered. And I will say, in my experience with my friends at their companies, the first offer is always the best. And then if it's a company that's going under, they'll continue sometimes with those offers that are lesser and lesser. And then it's just a see you later. So sometimes, depending on the company. So I think for a lot of people, you have to look at your company and where they stand and if they're going to survive. And this is just something they needed to do to tweak it, or are they going under? Right. And so, and like you said, you know, you had know somebody that consulted with them. Well, they save money not paying your benefits. Right. So, of course, it's fine for you to come in and consult. So, it, you know, it, I think a lot of people get bitter about that and then confused about that. But it's like, well, the company's trying to survive, too. And so there's a reason they had to make the decision. And so anyway, that's just my forewarning to those who get an offer. Really take a look at it and have somebody see if it's the right fit. But it may be the best offer they give you, I guess, is what just Melissa is saying. 803-9-RETIRE is the number. And we love the questions, again, that come in. And so another question that's coming in from Lexington is, my husband and I just sold our business for a significant amount of money. It's the first time we've had this level of wealth. And honestly, it's a bit overwhelming. We want to be smart about it. What's the very first thing a new millionaire should consider doing with the money? Well, now she's my friend. I'm just teasing. I've been a lot of people come out of the woodwork like, oh, you're a millionaire now. Well, hey, girl.
1: Yeah, no kidding. Yeah, lots of best friends, right? Starting with the bank.
0: Yes, all of a sudden, right?
1: If the money's sitting in the bank. That's the first best friend. Well, first of all, congratulations. You know, having seen all kinds of financial scenarios from all kinds of types of people, business owners can be very successful, but they also sometimes put all their eggs in the business basket and they aren't able to sell when they want to retire and then they're stuck. So you have successfully sold. Congratulations. That's awesome. I've got a couple of completely different answers that I think that are both important for this. The first one is, reminds me of a number of years ago, a reporter for the newspaper Investors Business Daily, which if you are young and listening, a newspaper is a piece of paper they used to deliver every day. You know, Melissa and I know what it is, right?
0: I know what it, I used to subscribe to the Sunday paper where you got the bulk and the coupons. And
1: yeah.
0: I mean, really? That is old fashioned now, isn't it?
1: I love a physical newspaper. Yeah. So I had to tell that joke. So anyway, Investors Business Daily is one of the biggest, you know, investing newspapers in the world. And the reporter was interviewing a few financial advisors. And he said, when someone comes into money, what's your first recommendation? And I said, well, the first thing you need to do before you do anything is stop and determine what's the purpose of your money. And it was like a record scratch. You know, he was so shocked. And after we talked and, you know, I gave him my full quote, I asked him about that, and he said, you're the only person that didn't just launch into, oh, you should put it in bonds, you should put it in stocks or something like that. And I think it's so important that if anyone is telling you, you should put it in crypto or you should put it in gold or whatever, if they don't know what you're trying to accomplish with it, you need to take that money and run. So here's an example I like to use. It's a silly example, but would someone say, like, what's the best investment? Well, would someone say, what's the best transportation? Well, obviously, the best transportation depends on where you're going. So take an example of, I live on a cul-de-sac. If I want to go to my next door neighbor's house, our yards aren't that big. So I'm just going to walk. Now, I could drive, but that would be silly, right? Meanwhile, if I want to take my wife out to dinner in downtown Columbia, we're going to drive. Now, I suppose we could walk or ride bikes. My wife would be very upset with me because it's about a 20-minute drive for us. And then one of my best old college friends lives in Los Angeles. Now, I could drive to go see him, but that doesn't make sense for me because I can afford to fly and I want to save a few days' time, right? So the transportation, the best transportation in each case depends on the purpose. And so that's what you have to think about with your money. What's the purpose? So you've just come into all this money. I am guessing your biggest purpose isn't to try and go double or nothing, right? You probably just put your whole lives into this business. So probably what you want to do is you want to preserve that. You want to grow it if you can, and then maybe you want to take income off it, right? So all of those things are going to be really, really important. So I hope that story helps. The secondary thing that I would mention is if you are trying to sell a business or if you already have, it's really probably important to talk to a comprehensive planner that also has a tax focus, because there's things you can do in the tax year. Even if you've already sold the business, there's still things you can do to potentially save on the taxes on the sale of that business. And then if you haven't sold it yet, if you've got something pending or if you're trying to sell your business, there are things you can do to substantially limit the amount of taxes you pay on the sale of that business. So just wanted to add that there, even though this person has already successfully sold it, making sure you're getting with your accountant. And I would also suggest a planner, someone like us, doesn't have to be us, could be us, but someone who understands that tax side, I think really, really valuable. Again, in this example, someone saying that they came into at least $1 million, there could be some really substantial tax savings that could be had there.
0: Oh, yeah. I mean, I'm still pondering what you talked about, the purpose of money, because I think the average person probably couldn't answer that question about their own money. So I love that. 8039-RETIRE is the number, 8039-RETIRE, with your guru, Pat Struby. Another question that's come in to 8039-RETIRE is out of Irmo, and it's, I retired last year, and my wife plans to work for another 2 years. We've already filed our taxes jointly, but now that my income is different, I'm wondering if we should consider filing separately. Would that make sense for us?
1: That's an interesting question. First of all, congratulations on your retirement. And if I was sitting with these people right now, I'd probably have a joke about how they decided, you know, if they're both happy, she's still working for a while. So it'd be interesting to see their response to that. Because sometimes people retire at the same time, but a lot of times they don't. And that's okay. Now, when it comes to taxes, you know, we are tax planners. We're not tax preparers. So I always want to make that point. It's been my experience in most cases that the tax preparer or CPA recommends keeping your taxes filed jointly. I think that has to do with how the IRS sets up tax brackets. It's usually more favorable that way. But the beauty of that is it's just a matter of running the numbers. And, you know, with our retirement software, we can run, when you're a retirement geek like me, it's amazing. I can literally go into any year, let's say you're 65, I can project over the next 30 years, and I can say, let's look at 2040, and let's look at what your taxes look like. And what if we do this or that, and how can we change that? So in any year, and we can say, well, what if we file jointly or what if we file individually? So it's a smart question to ask, but either your tax preparer or your financial advisor should be able to help you know for sure, because the beauty of taxes is it's just a matter of running the numbers and seeing what makes the most sense.
0: And tax preparation, as we've said in other shows, is not tax planning. They're two different things, two different functions, both very important, but don't forget to have a strategy with your taxes and not just file your taxes. 8039-RETIRE is the number, 8039-RETIRE. The website is retirewithpat.com. We're coming up on the end of the show, so I want to make sure I plug Pat's books, Save Your Retirement and The Retirement Secret. 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And so, like I said, I mean, we have a little bit left, but I just wanted to give you an opportunity here at the end. If there's anything that we haven't covered, or maybe some advice you'd like to give the audience before we say goodbye.
1: Yeah, I always love the Q&A. Please keep those questions coming, and I hope those answers were helpful. And like you mentioned, Melissa, I think the financial media is going to talk about the hot stock, the hot fund, the hot this or that. They're not going to talk about that idea. So I think I'll just reiterate that idea that always remember to stop and think about what's the purpose of your money. And I'll use the example of Bitcoin, for example. I don't know how to see the price of Bitcoin flying up and down, how you can just ignore that. Because if you have money in it, you probably have fear when it's going down and excitement when it's going up. If you don't, you have the fear of missing out of, well, is everyone else making money on that? But stop and think about, wait a second, what is the purpose of my money? Well, the purpose of my money isn't to be really risky and try and double it really fast. So why am I even worried about something that jumps around like that? So that's a good example of that. Just thinking about, what are you trying to accomplish? Most of us are trying to protect our families and be secure in retirement. And that's what hopefully a good financial planner can do. 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And as a listener to the show, you can take advantage by calling 803-9-RETIRE.
0: So please do so now. 803-9-RETIRE is that number. 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Until then, take care.
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13: This is the ongoing U.S. blockade of Iranian ports continues.
14: Iran is signaling it's preparing for renewed conflict with the U.S., even as President Trump is reviewing a new proposal from Tehran to end the war. Trump, though, says the offer is unlikely to be accepted. He's repeatedly stressed a deal must guarantee Iran must never get a nuclear weapon and that the Strait of Hormuz is fully reopened. Until then, he says the U.S. blockade on Iran will stay in place. Meantime, Iran's parliament is poised to pass new restrictions on which ships can pass through the vital waterway. In Washington, the Trump administration is pushing back on the 60-day war powers deadline, arguing fighting ended with last month's ceasefire. Critics say the clock did not stop and still hit the mark Friday.
13: Fox's Channel 8 Painter, the U.S. has warned shipping companies about possible sanctions if they pay Iran for safe passage through the strait. Many air passengers confused and worried about their travel plans now that Spirit Airlines ceased operations yesterday. Fox 2's Scott Wolchek with the latest from Detroit's Metro Airport.
15: A frustration felt by thousands of travelers after Spirit could not secure a financial bailout. After 34 years in business, the budget airline is no more. David Fishman with Cadillac Travel says the writing was on the wall for Spirit. A failed merger, financial woes, and rising oil prices sealed the company's fate.
16: During the fallout of Spirit Airlines, you've got other airlines that are stepping up to help people. A lot of them are offering special rates for customers that had flights booked between May 2nd and the 16th. We've got a lot of information about that on Fox2Detroit.com. Reporting in Romulus, Scott Walshek, Fox News.
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23: 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I encourage you to check that out. Right now, though, we're checking in with Tripp for another big show. And we've got some great stuff to talk about, Tripp. As always, good to see you.
22: Yes, it's great to be with you and also with all you guys out there in radio land. I want to give a shout out to all of our clients. You guys are awesome. Thanks so much for your business. We are really enjoying working with you, and we're just grateful for the opportunity to continue to watch you be successful in retirement. Folks, we're having fun helping people at Limehouse Financial, and the opener, we were talking about taxes, the three-letter word, T-A-X, and unless you file for an extension, then, you know, we have moved past the filing deadline. And quite frankly, we're hearing from you out there, and some of you have been very surprised at maybe what happened or didn't happen, either way you look at it. But we're going to get into that. This is pretty big deal here, Steve, the three-letter word, the T-A-X.
5: The TAX. Well, we just came out of tax season or tax filing, and I know for a lot of folks, all right, the big relief. But when it comes to retirement and retirement planning and retirement income planning, it's always tax day, and you've got to be aware of that pretty much every day.
22: What's startling is there's so many of you out there that don't quite understand or maybe not even aware of, the tax implications of a retirement account. I'm talking specifically about a tax-deferred retirement account. You see, when you participate with those, you actually enter into an agreement to pay taxes at a later date at an unknown rate. I'm going to repeat that. When you participate with a tax-deferred account, you're agreeing to pay taxes at an unknown rate at a later date. Now, my follow-up to that is, do you guys out there think that income taxes are going to stay the same? Do you think they're going to go down? Do you think they're going up? I mean, really, what are your thoughts on that? My experience tells me that the vast majority of people we see, Steve, they are of the belief, as I am, that income tax rates are going to be going up. And, so no big shocker when we talk about that national debt, unfunded obligations. I mean, market changing, inflation rising or not rising, interest rates changing. We're talking about all that stuff on the show, folks. How this is related to you, where you're going, what it's going to be like. And at the end of the day, what we want to accomplish here is to help you make it better. And we certainly are of the belief that by spending time with us here at Limehouse Financial, which we offer to you, you can, in fact, do better. But on the subject, back to the, surprise that some people see, Steve, they think they're going to get into retirement and pay less taxes than ever before, and it's just not happening.
5: No, of course not. And so where does that thought process come from? Is it just because, well, I don't have as much income, so therefore my taxes will be lower? Is that the logic?
22: I do believe that is the logic. There's just this, there's this sense of awareness that as I'm working and receiving an income in the form of a paycheck, taxes are withheld and everything is just, smooth. Mm-hmm. However, when we take that to the next level at this place called retirement, right? There still has to be income that's received, and it's going to be received hopefully in many different or from many different places. Now, for the most part, all of our clients, they're receiving income from different places. I mean, we are working with people who have saved money, and we're helping them to do better. 800-940-6979, limehousefinancial.com. 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
5: Right.
22: And I think that's making sense. 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We'll make room for you to come and meet us in person and learn about this stuff. But, a lot of our clients have multiple sources of income. Social Security, maybe there's dividend income, rental income. Maybe they're still working by choice at an encore career, as we would call it, and receiving wages from something, along those lines. But tax deferral really surprises people. I think that there's a lack of understanding that when you withdraw money from your savings, which for most of you is going to be in tax deferred vehicle, that it will generate taxation. And on a further note on the taxation subject, I want to just mention this. For those of you that pass this tax-deferred account to a non-spousal beneficiary, what's going to occur is another tax, okay? Which means that your life savings, the tax-deferred accounts, and I say accounts over and over again, Steve, why? Why do I say accounts?
5: Because that's not a plan. They're simply accounts. They are exactly that.
22: Yep, an account is a place where money's located. A plan is what someone has that's theirs that gets them where they want to go and keeps them there, right? They can follow right. it. It's measurable, and it's obtainable, right? And by the way, we build those from a fiduciary capacity, only making recommendations in a person's best interest. So, folks, you can count on us to, you know, really put something together for you that's yours, that's the right thing. What was I saying before I got into asking about the plan? I was talking about the taxation on these tax-deferred accounts that are not plans. It's surprising to people that they have to pay tax on the money when it comes out in the form of an income tax, and that when they pass it on to the next generation that's not a spouse, tax is going to be paid again. So for the most part out there, a substantial amount of your wealth, folks, is going to be taxed twice. Now, I will share with you one thing my dad taught me. Hey, Dad, I love you so much. So Steve, you and I talk about this, where I'm a third generation planner. And I learned so much from my dad, and I continue to learn from him regarding the subjects we talk about and much more. But he did teach me from a young age that taxes, although they're mandatory, they are voluntary to some extent. As an example, we do have clients that have high net worths, you know, with millions and millions and millions of dollars. And if a death occurred, there would be an estate tax. Well, that can be mitigated through proper estate planning, which we can help you with, folks. If you're interested in an estate plan, please call me 800-940-6979. We can build an estate plan for you. We're not giving legal advice, but we're structured in such a way that we're working with other professionals that will get this job done for you, okay? 800-940-6979 if you'd like an estate plan. But my dad shared with me, you know, Tripp, people can do proper planning, and you can help them do proper planning, and then any tax on inherited dollars, such as from an IRA inherited, you know, by a non-spousal beneficiary or potential estate tax, can be eliminated. And we use a great, you know, strategies to put all that together. But this is the benefit also, Steve, of working with somebody that has a lot of OJT, right?
5: Exactly. Because you know what's going. You know that you've done this a time or two. And you can give us the confidence that we need.
22: Yeah, a lot of people out there are like, OJT. And if you know what OJT is, then you know what I'm talking about, on-the-job training.
5: Right.
22: Of course I know you know, because you've got a lot of it. Do what you do for decades. You know, it's so fun to be able to help people do what's important for them, you know. The safety component I was talking about a few minutes ago, a lot of people going towards it does make sense. But, you know, there's a lot of market swings, you know, happening, a lot of uncertainty. So, folks, I just want to share this with you. For you to move in the direction of protecting what you've built, it is the right move, okay? You always are going to need money at risk. We help you with that. We professionally manage money in portfolios. My investment advisor, Jonathan O'Reilly, loves helping you accomplish your goals doing just that. But we also are making sure that you can protect what you've worked so hard for your whole life. And we're doing that using the Green Line Principle. Okay, the Green Line Principle is a safe money strategy. Zero is your hero. You cannot go backwards, and you have a lot of upside potential. 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
5: We are back on The Road to Retirement with Tripp Limehouse, and my name's Steve Siddall. We have been talking a lot about taxes. I mean, obviously, with tax day just behind us. But when it comes to retirement, Tripp, one of the things that you've established, and certainly it taught me over time, is that when it comes to retirement, you've got to be aware of taxes all year round, or you can find yourself on the short end of the stick, and that's not a pleasant place to be when it comes to taxes.
22: Oh, no, getting that letter saying you owe more than you thought or you're not getting a refund. Nobody likes that. But I would just add on to what you just said by continuing with this. It's so important as well to be working with a group of people that understand these, let's just say, I don't know, conundrums, because they really are like taxation. Oh, yeah, it's like, oh, my gosh, you know, can't escape it, or can you? I don't know. But, you know, as experts in income and distribution planning, of course, we're going to be able to, you know, work through income taxation with those out there that need it, you know, and more importantly, position them in such a place that they're just not going to be surprised. Now, I mean, we're not perfect. Every, you know, once in a while, something will pop up. But in general, when we're accounting for these things, there's no surprises for those that are choosing to work with us. And folks, we do realize working with Limehouse Financial is a choice. We're helping you understand this whole taxation thing. We're showing you how to create guaranteed income for life, showing you how to protect and preserve your money, be in the right portfolio so your money grows over time. We're doing a lot here to help you. 800-940-6979. My observation is this. I see a lot of people after April 15th realizing that their income doesn't, so to speak, behave the way it used to. When I say that, you know what I'm thinking of when I say behave?
5: Yes.
22: Austin Powers. Oh, behave.
5: That's exactly what I'm saying.
22: Behave. I've lost my mojo. Well, I'll tell you what, if you will lose your mojo if you get a letter from the IRS and tells you that you're not getting a refund you thought you were going to get or you owe money. I mean, that definitely will take it away, you know. But seriously, there's many out there they're trying to navigate this and they are surprised. It's just not as simple as having income from an employer in the form of a paycheck where taxes are withheld. People out there are juggling IRA withdrawals, Social Security taxation, you know, gains in their portfolio, hopefully, and they're all just taxed differently. So what occurs is a situation is created where even a well-funded retiree, which in general is who are our clients, you know, we're working with people that have saved money, do better, And by the way, folks, our plan works best, I've noticed, for people that have $1 million or more saved. 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I want to build it for you and show you how to really enjoy this journey, okay? But everything is taxed differently, and even those that have a lot of savings can really get caught off guard. Well, folks, we just want to make sure that the retirement income doesn't, so to speak, add more pressure to you as a taxpayer. We want it to be just as predictable as it always has been for you, in particular when you were working, okay? Mm-hmm. How about this, you know, this whole thing about things that just happen like super quick, like, you know what I mean?
5: Like what? Something
22: like
5: that happens.
22: Like a tax torpedo.
5: Oh, a tax torpedo. That's what you're.
22: That was my antique.
5: That can really be a thing. And you don't want to get
22: like stung. Did you like my torpedo sound?
5: I did. Yeah. That's probably what it sounds like. I don't know.
22: Yeah, really. Who really knows? What does a torpedo sound like underwater?

0: 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I mean, again, I mentioned it. 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I want to help everybody out there do two things with their Social Security, maximize it and optimize it. But, you know, going back to, you know, sharing with those out there how we accomplish that goal of avoiding a tax torpedo, we're just properly planning, okay? We want to try to avoid anything that's going to trigger a hidden tax trap. So, hey, we've got a couple of events coming up, and I want to invite all those listening to them. On May the 6th, we're going to be at the Lexington County Public Library. It's a Social Security and Income Planning Workshop. 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If you'd like to attend that event, check out limehousefinancial.com. 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It's a Social Security and Income Planning Workshop, and it ties into everything that we're talking about, not only on today's episode, but other episodes, all episodes really as well, of the Road to Retirement Show. And then we're having two estate planning seminars. I want to mention these as well. They're going to be May 18th and May 21st. At the Chamber of Commerce in Lexington at 6:30 p.m. That's I believe a Monday and a Thursday night. That's May 18th and May 21st at the Chamber of Commerce in Lexington at 6:30 p.m. An estate planning workshop, no cost or obligation. So all comes back to the PLAN, Steve.
1: PLAN, and that is really where you come in too, because it's because you help us understand how that plan works and why that works for us. And I think it's important to understand the why.
0: Oh, the hows and the whys. Yeah, I'm pretty inquisitive. I'm definitely not a mechanic. Don't know a lot about mechanical stuff, but wherever I have a vehicle. Yeah, I do. Well, thank you. I appreciate that compliment. But when things I don't know about, I'm going to like inquire more and ask about it and make sure that I can kind of get a basic understanding. And I think that's a great thing. People are able to come to our office, and at times they've been intimidated by learning or talking about or sharing about, you know, money. And we're able to capture that negative energy and get rid of it and then open up with the people that we're talking with. And, you know, talk about really important matters that are going to make a difference in their life moving forward and, you know, their money, right? And Jonathan O'Reilly, my investment advisor, and I, we just have so much fun. We take a lot of pride in doing what I'm mentioning now. A lot of talk today about taxation, tax time being over, and it being an opportune time for you to, you know, maybe take a look and see if there's any flaws in your retirement plan. Hey, some of you guys out there are working with somebody. I love that. I'm thankful you're working with another broker, planner, advisor, or agent. But my question to you is, when's the last time you got a second opinion? Because you can't get a second opinion from the person that gave you the first opinion. And right now, I'm going to open it up. If any of you out there have a current retirement account or even a retirement plan, we know there's a difference, and you'd like a second opinion on it, no cost or obligation from a fiduciary that would only make a recommendation in your best interest, call me right now, 800-940-6979, and ask me for the no cost or no obligation, a second opinion on your account, your plan, your portfolio. Will help you with that. So a surprise that happens, and this is not like a surprise gift. I just real quick got to mention this. Medicare and Irma. Irma, folks, if we can help you avoid Irma, she's not nice.
1: No, she is not nice. No, she's not. And again, it's...
0: I don't like that Irma woman.
1: and it can be a bit of a shock because you don't expect that. And again, it's obviously all based on income and it's based on income. That's means
0: Medicare. Yeah. So we're talking about Medicare and Irma, income-related

0: Medicare adjustments. 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
1: We are back on the road to retirement with Tripp Limehouse. My name's Steve Siddall. We have been having a good show, talking a lot about taxes, and there's a couple of things that you need to sort of wrap up on the taxes before we move on. So, Tripp, let's do that.
0: Yeah, we were talking during the break in between segments about, you know, a lot of focus on today's show around, hey, we're past April 15th. What happened? What didn't happen? What can you do better moving forward? I real quick before we get into this next topic of the wealth transition, I just want to touch on, you know, two things. Capital gains can often get underestimated. And folks, a capital gain is when, you know, your money has grown. You know, we have to always be aware of that occurring, and we're thankful for when it does, but we can't overlook it in the tax planning process, okay? Because capital gains, they stack on top of other income sources. And if you're going to sell an appreciated asset, it could push your income higher than expected. You know, it might just feel like a one-time event, and it may be a one-time event, but that does flow over into taxation of your Social Security and potentially higher Medicare cost. So let's make sure we have that income and distribution plan that I always talk about. If you're out there right now and you do not have an income and a distribution plan, you don't know where to take money from, you don't know how much to take, you don't know how long it's going to last, and you don't know how much tax is going to have to be paid on that money, I want to help you, okay? I can help you by providing you with an income and a distribution plan. You just got to call real quick, 800-940-6979, limehousefinancial.com. Ask me for the income and the distribution plan. People have strange behavior when taxes come up. And what happens is if there's an occurrence that's a surprise of anything related to taxes, you're going to be hesitant to move forward. And then you might be second-guessing where you're taking money from, what part of your portfolio or accounts, and you could potentially also be avoiding some decisions that you really need to make just because you don't want to have another surprise. All that is coming from a lack of structure, not lack of assets. That's why you need to be working with an expert like myself that can help you navigate through all this stuff. Just know we're here to help you. LimehouseFinancial.com. We want to see you. Back to this largest wealth transition in history.
1: That's a big deal.
0: I like to say,
1: there's a lot of, I don't think people understand just how many trillions are out there that's moving over the next, 10 years.
0: Well, I'd like to just express my gratitude to all of you out there that are transitioning wealth. The reason for that is we are helping you manage that wealth. We are, okay, through the use of portfolios. My investment advisor, Jonathan O'Reilly, really has a lot of fun and takes a lot of pride in helping you with your money at risk. And quite frankly, we find it to be job security. The reality is we're helping you with your money. And a lot of you out there have a lot of money and you need help with it. So we're the obvious choice for most people. But that wealth is going to be transitioning to somebody. It could be a spouse. It could be kids, grandkids. It could be an entity if you're charitably inclined. You know, that's going to happen. I think that involves a lot of emotion, Steve.
1: Oh, absolutely. Well, again, the whole behavioral, you know, money side of things is a fascinating topic. And I think people don't realize how much emotion is involved in that money and in making those kinds of decisions. And sometimes that can lead us to make the wrong decision.
0: It can. And one of the most emotional financial decisions isn't about what's happening in the market, contrary to popular belief. Au contraire, mon frère.
1: Exactly.
0: It's not necessarily about the market. More than likely, it's about family. You know, you start having conversations about when this particular child or adult child or grandchild or loved one needs help, you know, and the instinct could be to, you know, maybe step in right away. But I want you guys to know how to do that wisely. We're talking about transitioning your wealth. I don't want to put you at risk, your future at risk. I want to make sure that you're always taken care of. One of the ways I can do that is by sharing this with you. Having a safe money strategy is always going to ensure that you have your money that you worked so hard for. The markets are changing. They're going to change. They're going to react to headlines, to events across the globe, to whatever. But you don't have to react. You can feel really good about a part of what you have saved. And I'm talking about the Green Line Principle. I'm proud of it. I trademarked it with the USPTO. The Green Line Principle. It's a safe money strategy where zero is your hero. You cannot lose. You cannot go backwards, and you have a lot of upside potential. And, folks, you need to understand it, okay? It's a great way, as I was just mentioning, for you to not put your future at risk. Protect and preserve a part of your money, okay? 800-940-6979. We just have to be doing these things correctly, so... You know, have you heard of this, like, soft landing theory?
1: Sure. But that's ideally, that's what we want. You know, once the economy sort of stabilizes again and we have that soft landing is what they talk about. Remember, coming out of the pandemic as well, there was a lot of talk about a soft landing at that point, too.
0: Yeah, there was a lot of talk about that. And, you know, in my workshops that I do, Steve, I think I've shared this with you, the Social Security and the income planning workshops.
1: Right.
0: You know, I still talk about the pandemic and what occurred in the market and what occurred kind of all over, really, you know, legislation as a result of the pandemic. And
1: yes,
0: I get a lot of compliments for these events that we do. People will just on a regular basis share with me. That attend my event, they'll say, you know, I've been to a lot of things like this, but not one like yours. You did a great job explaining these things to us. You covered a lot of ground and, you know, it makes sense and we want to meet with you. I mean, not everybody that comes wants to meet with us, but most people do.
1: Sure.
0: So we speaking of that, I've got a Social Security and an income planning workshop coming up on May the 6th. That's at the Lexington County Public Library at 6 p.m. Would love to have you guys come to this event. I'm personally inviting you to my Social Security and Income Planning Workshop, no cost or obligation, May the 6th at the Lexington County Public Library at 6 p.m. Love to have you there. Come on out and see us. LimehouseFinancial.com. 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And we'll get you on that RSVP list. But yeah, that idea of the soft landing, you know, that's the concept that our economy could just slow down, like just kind of slow down, but not quite go into a full recession. You know, I'd say that potentially inflation has cooled, although it's vacillating. But here's the thing. Consumer debt and delinquency rates are ticking up again. And that's a mixed signal, Steve. It's a mixed signal for retirees who are trying to make big decisions. So what we're doing is, you know, we're helping stabilize that, you know, before the next bump, okay? Because you guys out there are wondering what to do and how to handle it and what things may come up in the future. And I know it's alarming for you because you're either approaching retirement or you are already there. Either way, we can help you through this. So also, markets do tend to move ahead ahead of the headlines, Steve. That happens. That's a real thing. Markets moving ahead of the headlines is a real thing.
1: Sure. And so by the time, you know, we as consumers realize what's happening, it's already happened. And so, you know, we're playing catch up at that point.
0: So you're saying we get caught with our pants down?
1: I'm saying they're going to get gift. Exactly. Yep. That's one way to look for it.
0: If markets are moving ahead of the headlines, we're caught with our pants down. Yeah. You know, caught off guard. That's the whole point. It happens.
1: Yep.
0: Like,
1: it does.
0: Oh my gosh. Like, so when silver was rallying, and it's still doing pretty good, but when it was really rallying not too long ago, I think it was that topped out around 119, 120, we met with an individual heavily concentrated in this position of silver, and talk about, you know, like caught off. I mean, it was very quickly where the value at 119 for an ounce went down to, you know, 90, 80, 60. Talk about portfolio erosion instantly. That's a, you know, I don't know. That's a, that also is problematic, folks. You do not want to be heavily concentrated in one particular sector. A lot of you out there might not even be considering what a sector risk is. And that's when you have too much of any one thing. And you might not even realize you have it because you look at your portfolio and you look at the graph on the front of the page and you think, oh, I'm diversified because you have a whole lot of stuff. I'm here to tell you that we do a portfolio observation report for all those that come to see us. And probably 80% of the portfolios we see are overweighted in a sector, and that's detrimental for the long-term health of the portfolio. In other words, I'm telling you, your retirement could end up sucking later on because this stuff isn't being looked at, okay? If you want us to take a look at your portfolio, 800-940-6979 is the number. Ask for the portfolio observation report. I'll give it to you, no cost or obligation. So, I don't know. The real risk, Steve, I don't see is maybe being the market itself or even being reliant upon it, okay? We just have to know where to take income from, at what time, how to do it, how long it's going to last. And we have to have a safe money strategy and a professionally managed portfolio. 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And right now, I'm going to offer the next 10 callers in the next 10 minutes a written plan for retirement, no cost or obligation, okay? 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You got to come in and get this. I'm not going to mail it to you or email it to you. And by the way, this is a plan that only works for people that have money saved. We're going to help you by building you a written plan for retirement. Give me a call right now.
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1: Hey, we're back on the road to retirement with Tripp Limehouse. Our last segment together. This is where we really dig into the, listeners. Folks, thanks for listening. We do appreciate that. And, thanks for submitting the questions. That's what we've got here. But, Tripp, before we jump into questions, let's remind everybody one more time, you've got a seminar coming up.
0: Yeah, we got a couple of things rolling out. And I want to personally invite those listening to attend. We've got a Social Security and Income Planning Workshop on May the 6th. It's a Wednesday evening at the Lexington County Public Library. 6 p.m. is going to be the time for that. A Social Security and Income Planning Workshop, May the 6th. It's a Wednesday evening, Lexington County Public Library. Love to see you there. No cost or obligation. And then we've got a series of estate planning workshops also being offered at no cost or obligation. It's the same event, but we're going to have it on May the 18th and also May the 21st. The time is 6:30 p.m. and the location is the Lexington Chamber of Commerce. That's May 18th and May 21st, 6:30 p.m. the Lexington Chamber of Commerce. No cost or obligation, an estate planning workshop. Love to see you guys there. Hey, limehousefinancial.com is where you find us on the web, and you can learn a lot about us. 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And folks, make sure to check us out on TV too. I got to plug that. That's Saturday and Sunday. We're on ABC, we're on NBC, we're on CBS. And we're going to be airing, it's a 30-minute program, The Road to Retirement Show. I'd love to see you guys there. So having fun helping people is what we're doing. And by the way, to my longtime listeners, you guys are great. Thanks for tuning in. Good to be with you again. Highly appreciate it. If you're new to the show, we're glad you're here with us, okay? The Road to Retirement Show. So I love the audience interaction, Steve. It's fantastic. And probably one of my favorites is just hearing from people.
1: Sure. Well, let's hear from some people, Tripp. And let's start with this. A 66-year-old just finished taxes and realized their Social Security is now partially taxable, something they didn't expect. Now, their income hasn't changed dramatically, but withdrawals from their IRA pushed them over a threshold. Is this something they can fix going forward, or is it just a part of retirement?
0: Well, the three-letter word, T-A-X, definitely a part of retirement. I mean, we're not going to be able to just get away from it. I will share with, this person asking this question, you're not the only one, okay? As a matter of fact, so many people will say, Tripp, is there any way I can get money out of this tax-deferred vehicle without paying tax? And the answer is no. I mean, you could do a qualified charitable distribution. That's money going from the IRA directly to charity, which is a great idea, by the way, for those of you that are charitably inclined. But otherwise, here's what's happened. You have no flexibility in this matter whatsoever, and the reason is you have a partner in your retirement account, and they have the majority stake. They're like 51% shareholder, you're 49, so they call the shots. I'm talking about Uncle Sam. That's the whole question is, withdrawals from your IRA pushed you over a threshold. Can you avoid it? Well, let's talk about those withdrawals from your IRA. You may not have wanted the money. You may not have needed the money, but you had to take it. You were forced to take it. It was a forced distribution known as an RMD, required minimum distribution. And the thing is, your partner in your retirement account, your IRA, they told you had to do it. So, we're in general, we're working with seven-figure portfolios here at Limehouse Financial. So when our clients have to take an RMD, number one, it's not a surprise for them. And number two, they're prepared if they have to enter into a different tax bracket. You know, we've talked with them about all this stuff. But just as an example, on a seven-figure portfolio, let's just call it $1 million, a first-year required minimum distribution, forced withdrawal, you know, 40 grand. So let's say you got a couple, two Social Securities and a pension, and then now 40 grand, they got maybe rental property and some dividends. All of a sudden, they're pushed over a threshold. Is that a bad problem? I mean, I would have to say I'd much rather have that problem than have the opposite of that, which is
1: yes, of course.
0: Having to pay. You know, that means you got no money, right?
1: Right.
0: You know, and there are those out there that somehow manage to, you know, get around some things. And particular business owners have a lot of leeway of how they can, you know, structure taxation or whatnot. But for most of us, me, you guys out there, I mean, I don't know if we can fix this moving forward. I say it is a part of retirement, but we have to strategically plan where the income comes from, you know, when we're taking it, how much we're taking, how long it's going to last, and, you know, how much income tax burden there's going to be, okay? How do we do that? Well, so I would say it's the written plan for retirement. I mean, it's all wrapped up in there. And folks, you know, you need this. So, I mean, I'm glad to hear that you're on time, just finished up with your filing of your taxes. Good job. You know, we talked about the tax torpedo earlier on the show today. You know, that's kind of what's happened with you guys. You realize your Social Security is partially taxable. You said you weren't expecting it. Let's just do better from this point forward. I mean, I can help you with this, okay? This is our area of expertise. So I'm not going to say something that you can ever avoid. It is a part of retirement. But moving forward, I'd say we can work towards lessening maybe surprises or eliminating surprises and providing you with the plan that's going to continue to work year over year. So let's get together.
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0: Gosh, I don't like her. 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
1: Sure.
0: I want to just commend.
1: Trip, let me just define this once and for all. 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
0: Translation, if you are hearing about it, like from a tax professional, you're probably caught off guard.
1: Yeah, probably.
0: And if you didn't know what it is when they mention it, you know, you have earned over the limit, or you've entered into an income threshold that's going to make you have to pay more for your Part B premium for Medicare. So, you know, this caller though is concerned that, hey, this part-time work, am I going to be forced into this next tax bracket, have to pay more for Medicare? There's a whole lot that goes into this, right? You've got to think about balancing your extra income with long-term costs. In other words, if you're bringing in this extra 40 grand, but then you're having to pay an extra, you know, between the two of you, $400 a month, you know, for Medicare, that's really a 10% erosion of what you just, you know, earned right away, okay?
1: Mm-hmm.
0: In the form of a penalty, you know, you're paying more for Medicare and you're still paying taxes on the 40 grand. Let's say that's maybe, I don't know, 20%. So, I mean, you know, you're just willing your 40 grand down. There comes a time when you're like, is it worth it for me to have earned income with all of the repercussions of the potential earned income? So some of our clients we had this conversation with, what we'll share with them is they're like, you're not doing this for the money. And their answer is no. They have an encore career, but they're not doing it for the money. They're doing it because they have a lot to offer. They enjoy working with people. There's many different reasons they may do it. But what we share with them is, you know, hey, you've got this $2 million portfolio and you've got all these sources of income. So we've got all that covered. Why don't you, you know, find a way you can do what you want to do and maybe just volunteer and not generate income from it. And, you know, not everybody, but a lot of clients have done that and they've been very, very happy with that because they're not paying penalties for a higher Part B premium. They're not getting in the next tax bracket. I mean, things are going accordingly and they're still meeting their goal of, you know, their monetary goal and their emotional goal and all that stuff, right? So, I mean, how do you balance extra income with long-term costs? We just talk about it. We talk about it. So for you guys, I'm glad you can do consulting work. That's a great encore career because you can do consulting work. You can control it. And so I'm just going to encourage you to control it moving forward. Watch those, tax brackets, you know, watch the thresholds for Irma, you know, and talk about this. And in particular though, come sit down with me or with my investment advisor, Jonathan O'Reilly. 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
1: 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It's been a fantastic show, Trip. Always enjoy it. One of my favorites of the week, and boy, we covered some ground today.
0: Yep, great to be with all you guys out there. Tune in next week for another great episode of the Road to Retirement Show. And until then, God bless you.
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11: Ah, 1971. 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Weeble started to wobble, but as we all know, they don't fall down.
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11: 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There was also the Vietnam War and a growing nationwide movement protesting it.
13: 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See the thousands marching today!
11: Across the country, people were speaking up, and the more they did, the more they learned about the hidden underbelly of the most powerful law enforcement agency in the land. I'm Ed Helms, host of Snafu, Season 2, Medburg. The story of a daring heist that exposed J. Edgar Hoover's epic FBI snafu. Hear the incredible true story that almost got buried.
14: I was told that it might not be published the next day or might not be published ever.
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11: To expose J. Edgar Hoover's secret FBI.
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38: Output of the world's fourth largest economy. And then guess what? Just days after NVIDIA hit that peak, guess who else? Microsoft came out and also reached the $4 trillion mark. Two companies, $4 trillion each, at essentially the same moment in time. Both of these companies are riding the wave of artificial intelligence, AI. And the AI boom has investors absolutely euphoric. Does that sound similar to the 1990s, just as the internet boom had investors euphoric back then? And I want to be careful here. And I'm not saying AI isn't real, because it is real. And I'm not saying these companies aren't impressive, because they are. What I'm saying is that we've been down this road before. We've seen what happens when investor enthusiasm, pure speculative excitement about a transformative technology runs so far ahead of the actual profits and actual economic fundamentals that the math simply no longer works. Now, there's a group Wall Street has taken to calling the Magnificent Seven, the seven largest mega cap technology companies. And right now, the overwhelming majority of stock market gains, the main reason market indexes are at these record highs, comes down to these seven companies. And that extreme concentration of market performance in just seven names is exactly what economic researchers and analysts are warning about. When you have an index that looks healthy, but the health is entirely concentrated into seven names, you don't have a healthy market. You have a house of cards held up by seven very expensive cards. I want to tell you about a guy by the name of Matthew Mulgari. He's an economic researcher at Kailash Capital Research who's been sounding the alarm since the beginning of this year. So to put it in terms everyone can understand, he said this: there has to be actual, real economic profits in order to justify valuations, that the data is unforgiving. Now, I love that phrase. The data is unforgiving, because you know what? It is. You can spin a narrative about transformative technology and how everything will be different this time. You can find analysts on television who will tell you the Magnificent Seven will rise forever. But eventually, that data catches up to the story. And when it does, it's unforgiving. It does not care about the narrative. It does not care about the enthusiasm. It only cares about whether the actual profits actually justify the actual price people are paying. And right now, by every objective measure, the profits do not justify the price. Not at a Buffett indicator of 230%. Not with GDP growth forecast at 1.8%. Not with the CEO of the largest American bank publicly cautious. Not with the greatest investor in history sitting on $382 billion in cash. The data is telling us something that the daily headlines are not. And we need to listen. I want to pause for a moment. I'm going to do something I've never done before. I'm going to call one of the metals experts. In fact, I talked to him a little while ago. I talked to Carl. And I want to have you hear from one of the metals experts, Carl, exactly what is going on when people are calling in to find out what they can do for their retirement. Okay, we got Carl on the line from the Reagan Gold Group. And Carl, can you hear us okay?
2: I can hear you just fine, Alan. Thanks so much for having me.
38: Great, great, great. Hey, Carl, I know you're one of the experts over there at Reagan Gold Group. We've been talking about the Buffett indicator and what it means for people and their retirement account. And the really, you know, they need to understand we're now 55 percentage points higher than the dot-com peak. So what does that mean for, you know, people that are going to be calling in for their retirement? What can they do to protect themselves in their retirement accounts?
2: Yeah, I mean, really what they could do is very simply is take the winnings off the table. You know, I mean, yes, the stock market's done well throughout the, you know, last few years, but so is gold and silver. And really, it's time to take the winnings off the table before it all comes back. I mean, listen, whether you like him or not, Warren Buffett's one of the, you know, probably one of the top greatest investors in the world. Right. And, you know, the reality of it is, you know, he's been right an awful lot. And you can't rob Peter to pay Paul for forever. And unfortunately, you know, this bubble's going to burst. And when it does, I mean, this thing's going to drop out like a rock. So what do? You know, metals have that inverse relationship to the market, you know, as well as the U.S. dollar. And this is why people are calling as much as they are at this point. I mean, I always tell people it's really best to be proactive than reactive.
38: Yeah.
2: And what I mean by that is, you know, you don't want to sit there and wait for something to happen and then, let me try and, you know, get out and take, you know, the winnings before they're half gone. So I always tell people, you know, you want to, you know, be happy with what you've made. Great. And, you know, play with the house's money at some point. I mean, you can't just keep winning and winning and winning. I mean, there are corrections. There are crashes. They are healthy.
38: Yeah. You know, when you said play with the house, it kind of reminds me of Kenny Rogers when he said you got to know when to hold them and you got to know when to fold them and you got to know when to walk away. Is that what you're saying?
2: Exactly right. I mean, and, you know, unfortunately, you know, the people in the, you know, financial industry sector are never going to tell you to do that because they don't. You know, they make their money by you having your money in their hands, keep rolling that dice day after day. People come to us, and I hear this from customers continuously. They come to us because they want protection. They want something that's real money. They want a physical asset in their portfolio. I mean, and the reason our phones are, you know, as busy as they are at this point, and, you know, this is the busiest I've seen it in quite a while, is because people are, you know, nervous about stuff like the Buffett indicator, the fact that we got this war going on and all the other crazy stuff going on around us. So, you know, I tell people, you got to do it now or do it sooner than later. Don't give it all back because unfortunately none of us are getting any younger and we can't afford to take a hit and wait years just to get our money back.
38: So Carl, let me ask you, what do you do? What do you do in this case? I mean, what is someone to do? I know I've been talking a lot about what they can do, but you're actually there. You're the one that's actually doing it. What can someone do to protect themselves?
2: Well, the thing they could do, and I think is the most important thing is, you know, first don't sit on your hands, you know, do something. Don't just sit there like a deer in headlights. And going into physical metals has always been that safe haven investment. You know, what could they do? They could call us. We could help them do a qualified rollover. You know, it's a non-taxable event. Get their money out of the markets and get into a, you know, physical gold and silver, you know, portfolio.
38: You're talking about real assets, right? Real physical gold and silver.
2: Correct. Yeah. Okay. You're going to, and obviously I'm making this up, but you'll buy 5 gold coins, 5 silver coins, but it's something real that you could hold it in your hand. You could, you know, carry it in your pocket, bury it in the backyard if you want, you know, but you have real money, you know, not fiat currency and paper. You know, the other part of it is, you know, there's a lot of people that have a lot of cash in the bank. I'm talking to people all the time that aren't very comfortable in the banking system.
38: You know, let me share something with you. What you're saying, let me share something with you. So, you know, Ronald Reagan once said that inflation is as violent as a mugger and as frightening as an armed robber and as deadly as a hitman. And he understood that the government's ability to create money and devalue savings was not a neutral economic policy. It was a taking. So this is pretty much what you're talking about here as well, correct?
2: Yeah, 100%. I mean, listen, that's one of the probably most important quotes that people that, you know, invest and have money to do something with should really think about because it's the truth.
38: Right, because he believed in sound money. He believed in real assets.
2: Correct. I mean, listen, it's nothing more than a piece of paper backed by the faith of the U.S. government. It says it right on the front of it, Federal Reserve note.
38: What do you think? Let me ask you a question. What do you think Reagan would have said with the Buffett indicator hitting 230% right now?
2: Oh, he'd have spilled all his jelly beans off the Resolute desk. I mean, you can't, like I said a little bit earlier, I mean, you can't rob Peter to pay Paul for forever. I mean, it's a house of cards.
38: Right. Well, I got to wrap up, Carl, but look, I appreciate you. Look, the bottom line is Americans need to protect themselves with something real. And that's what this show is all about. And that's what gold is all about. And they can reach you at 800-702-2212. That's 800-702-2212. 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And listen, if you're already thinking, Alan, I do need to do something about this today, I do not wait for a break. Just get on the phone, call 800-702-2212. 2212. Now, we've got to go. We got to wrap up. We'll be right back.

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1: This was the first time Secretary Pete Hegseth and Joint Chiefs Chairman General Dan Kane answered questions publicly under oath since the war against Iran began 60 days ago.
2: The biggest adversary we face at this point are the reckless, feckless, and defeatist words of congressional Democrats and some Republicans.
1: Secretary Hegseth defended the Pentagon's $1.5 trillion budget request, a $500 billion

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1: Road closures for Cap City Half Marathon start Friday, April 24th at 5 p.m. and continue through Saturday, April 25th. 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
8: They prospered through it. Now, let's look at 2008, the financial crisis, the housing collapse, Lehman Brothers declaring bankruptcy. The S&P 500 lost approximately 57% of its value peak to trough. And one of the most severe market declines in American history. Retirement accounts, pension funds, your life savings of ordinary families just cut in half almost overnight. The federal government launched this unprecedented bailout package just to keep the banking system from collapsing entirely. It was a genuine, once-in-a-generation financial catastrophe. What did gold do? Gold held, and then it surged right through the crisis and beyond, continuing the bull run that had started back in 2001, all the way to those 2011 highs. So once again, at the moment of maximum financial stress, when the entire system was shaking at its foundation, gold did exactly what gold always has done. throughout 5,000 years of human history. It held its value. It protected the wealth of the people who owned it. It gave investors who had positioned themselves correctly a life raft while everything else was drowning. And I want to make a point here that I think is absolutely critical. In both of those crashes, 2000 and 2008, gold was not starting to move after the fact. It was not a reactive trade. Gold was already in motion. And the people who captured those extraordinary gains were the ones who had positioned themselves before the correction hit, not after. The same is true today with the Buffett indicator at 230%. Gold is already at all-time highs, already up over 47% over the past 12 months and already moving. I'm talking about the institutional money, the central bank money, the smart money. It is already in gold. And the question is whether you will join it before the next correction or after. All right, listen. If you're thinking about this, I don't want you to wait. Pick up the phone right now and call 1-800-702-2212. 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Or go to mygoldquiz.com, fill out a questionnaire, and one of the metals experts like Carl will get right back to you. Or you can always email me, if you like, at Alan@ReaganGoldGroup, and I'll answer any of your questions here live on air. Now, I want you to think about what this history means for you personally as someone listening to this show today. If you're 60 years old right now, or if you're within 5 years of retirement or already retired, you cannot afford to wait and see. You do not have a decade to recover from a 50% downturn the way a 35-year-old might. The math of sequence of returns risk is brutal for retirees. And if the market drops 50% in the first 2 years of your retirement, you may never fully recover because you're drawing income from the account at the same time it's losing value. That combination of withdrawals plus losses can permanently impair a retirement portfolio in a way that no amount of patience and time will ever fix. And here's the thing. You do not need to predict exactly when the correction is coming. Nobody can do that. What you can do and what the smart money is doing right now is look at the historical pattern, recognize the warning signals, and make a deliberate decision to have a portion of your wealth in an asset that does not go down when stocks go down. An asset that historically goes up when stocks go down. An asset that has served that role through every market cycle, every financial crisis, every economic catastrophe in human history for 5,000 years. And that asset is gold. And the time to position in gold is not after the correction has already happened, it's before. And the people who captured those 500% gains from 2001 to 2011, they bought gold before the dot-com crash fully played out. The people who prospered through 2008 had positioned in gold before Lehman Brothers collapsed. History rewards those who read the signals and act. And the signals have never been louder than they are right now. And I want to explain the investment thesis that Goldman Sachs has named the debasement trade, because I think it's the most important phrase in finance right now. And I want to make sure everyone listening fully understand what it means and why it explains exactly what gold is doing. Governments around the world that are led by the United States have been spending money they do not have at a scale that's unprecedented in peacetime. The United States national debt now stands at over $38.5 trillion, close to $39. And we're roughly adding $2 trillion more every single year. The Federal Reserve, in response to the 2008 financial crisis and then the COVID pandemic, expanded its balance sheet from under $1 trillion to nearly $9 trillion, creating money on a scale that would have seemed unimaginable 20 years ago. And all that money creation, all of that, debasement of the dollar, is exactly what gold has protected against throughout all of human civilization. Now, here's how the debasement trade works in simple terms. When the government prints more money, in other words, creates new dollars, the purchasing power of every existing dollar goes down. More dollars chasing the same amount of goods mean prices are going to go up. That is inflation. And the people who feel inflation most directly are not the wealthy. They have assets that tend to appreciate in price along with everything else. The people who feel inflation most directly are the working Americans, the retirees, the savers, the people whose retirement accounts are full of dollar-denominated assets. Every dollar the government creates makes every dollar you have saved worth slightly less. That erosion, gradual, relentless, is the debasement. And gold is the oldest and the most proven hedge against it in human history. Understand, gold cannot be printed. More gold cannot be created by a government's decision. The supply of gold grows roughly 1% to 2% per year through mining. Compare that to the Federal Reserve adding $8 trillion to its balance sheet in 17 years. Now, here's the concrete or the ideal way to think about what monetary debasement actually means for your savings. In 1971, when President Nixon severed the last connection between the dollar and gold, a dollar had a certain amount of purchasing power. By 2025, that same dollar had lost roughly 87% of its 1971 purchasing power. So a house that cost $25,000 in 1971 now costs $400,000 or more today. A new car that costs $3,500 costs $50,000. A postage stamp that costs 8 cents now costs 73 cents. I hear it's going to 82 cents. The dollar did not disappear, but what it buys and what it's actually worth has been steadily, persistently evaporating, eroding over 50 years of government money creation. And the pace of that erosion has been accelerating. The Fed's balance sheet was under $1 trillion in 2008. It's nearly now $9 trillion today. So every dollar created to build that balance sheet diluted the value of every dollar that already existed. More money chasing the same amount of goods, prices go up. The math is simple and it's unforgiving. And the people most harmed by that math are the people who saved, the people who did everything right, the people whose retirement accounts are full of dollars that buy a little less every single year. Gold does not work that way. You cannot print more gold. You cannot create gold with just a keystroke on a Federal Reserve computer. That's why Ray Dalio, who's the founder of Bridgewater Associates, the world's largest hedge fund, you've heard me talk about it, the man who correctly predicted the 2008 financial crisis, put the case for gold as simply as I have ever heard it stated. He said gold is insurance for your savings and your retirement. And that he went further and he said, gold is not just protection. Gold can make you money. With gold up 47% in the past 12 months, his point is clear. Let's talk about Morgan Stanley, one of the most prestigious investment banks on Wall Street. You've heard me talk about it on other shows as well. Well, they've moved to a recommended portfolio model that includes 20% gold, not 5%, not a small token hedge, 20%. And they took that 20% primarily from the bond allocation because bonds in the current inflationary environment with the elevated rates are no longer providing you the protection they were designed to provide. So your bigger financial institutions like JP Morgan Chase, UBS, Morgan Stanley, B of A, what they've done is they've raised their targets from 6,200 with a potential upside with a long-term forecast of $10,000 per ounce by the end of the decade. So when the most mainstream, most credited, most established financial institutions in the world are pointing at gold, well, that's not a fringe opinion. That's where the smart money is going. Now, let me bring everything home. The data, it's unforgiving. And that phrase from Matthew Mulgary, the economic researcher who's been sounding the alarm on this market since January, says it all. The data is unforgiving. No narrative about transformative technology changes the mathematics. No analyst on CNBC can talk the Buffett indicator down from 230%. The data is what it is. And right now, that data or data is telling us the stock market is at its most extreme valuation in history. And that pattern is very similar. In other words, it's echoing most clearly from 1997 and 1998, the years right before the dot-com crash. But here's what I want you to leave today's show understanding. This isn't a message of doom and fear. This is a message of preparation and wisdom. The people who navigate the dot-com crash successfully were not the ones who predicted the exact day the market peaked. They were the ones who looked at the warning signals, like we're talking about, recognized the historical pattern, and what they did is they made a deliberate decision to position themselves defensively before the correction hit. And some of them owned gold going into that crash. And while their neighbors were watching their accounts get cut in half, they were watching gold do what gold always done, hold its value, protect wealth, insurance, endure. So you have that option today, right now, today, because gold is already moving. Silver's already moving. The institutional money is already positioned. The question is simply whether you're going to join them before the next correction or after. And that practical reality is that one phone call is all it takes to find out exactly what your options are, what the process looks like for your specific situation, and whether a gold IRA or a direct purchase of physical metals makes sense to you. So gold is the only form of money that is nobody's liability. Every stock is a claim on future profits that may or may not materialize. Every bond is a liability of a government or a corporation that may or may not perform. Every dollar, listen up, is a liability of the Federal Reserve, an institution that's added nearly $8 trillion to its balance sheet in less than two decades. But an ounce of gold is an ounce of gold. It's been money for 5,000 years, and it will be money for another 5,000 years, and that track record matters most. The point is not to move everything into precious metals overnight. So the point is to recognize that keeping your savings in cash and earning this small amount of interest is hurting you over time. So a meaningful allocation to physical metals or whatever percentage makes sense for you, it gives you a portion of your savings that's not subject to that erosion. That's not a radical idea. That's what the most sophisticated investors in the world are doing right now. And one phone call is all it takes to find out exactly what your options are. I also want to speak for a moment to the person who does not have a large retirement account, who has some cash sitting in savings or a money market fund and wonders whether any of this conversation applies to them. Well, guess what? It absolutely does. You do not need an IRA or a 401k to benefit from owning gold and silver. You can purchase physical precious metals directly right now today with money from a savings account, a money market account, or cash that you've set aside for your future. While your savings account is only paying you 4 or 5% at best, gold returned over 47% over the past 12 months. Silver returned 147% in 2025 alone. So the gap between what your cash is earning and what gold and silver are doing, it's not small. It deserves your honest attention. All right, folks, I see the clock up there and the time is winding down. And I got to tell you, the warning signals have never been louder. The solution has never been more clear. 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
11: I'm Bill Hemmer, and these are the most impactful moments in American history. The year was 1968, and the country was disillusioned by the bloodshed that was staining television screens. Martin Luther King Jr. and Robert F. Kennedy were assassinated 2 months apart. Riots engulfed city streets. Thousands of Americans injured and killed as a result of the Vietnam War. By August, Democratic delegates assembled together in Chicago, trying to model unity amid their party's convention. But the message would be overshadowed by chaos as anti-war protesters flooded Grant Park and Michigan Avenue, demanding an end to the conflict in Vietnam. Police responded with tear gas, with mace, and beatings with billy clubs. Journalists and cameras captured the disruption. 5 words echoed from the broadcast: the whole world is watching. For more, go to foxnewspodcast.com. I'm Bill Hemmer, Fox News.
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24: We'll accept it. Fox's Madeline Rivera reporting from Washington.
25: Axios reports per sources the plan set a one-month deadline for negotiations on a deal to reopen the Strait of Hormuz and the U.S. naval blockade and permanently end the war in Iran and in Lebanon. Per the Iranian proposal, only after such a deal is reached, another month of negotiations would be launched to try and reach a deal on the nuclear program, the two sources said. The president doesn't sound too happy with that. He says on Truth Social, "I will soon be reviewing the plan that Iran has just sent to the U.S., but can't imagine that it would be acceptable in that they have not yet paid a big enough price for what they have done to humanity and the world over the last 47 years.
24: The president is also threatening more strikes if Iran's leaders misbehave. Iran continues to refuse to give up control of the Strait of Hormuz. Many air passengers confused and worried about their travel plans now that Spirit Airlines ceased operations yesterday. Fox 2's Scott Walchuk has the latest from Detroit's Metro Airport.
0: A frustration felt by thousands of travelers after Spirit could not secure a financial bailout. After 34 years in business, the budget airline is no more. David Fishman with Cadillac Travel says the writing was on the wall for Spirit. A failed merger, financial woes, and rising oil prices sealed the company's fate.
1: During the fallout of Spirit Airlines, you've got other airlines that are stepping up to help people. A lot of them are offering special rates for customers that had flights booked between May 2nd and the 16th. We've got a lot of information about that on Fox2Detroit.com. Reporting in Romulus, Scott Walchuk, Fox News.
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24: There's a new development in the DUI case involving Tiger Woods. Here's Fox's Laura Cantor.
35: The golf superstar's next court hearing is scheduled for this Tuesday at the Martin County Courthouse in Stuart, Florida. Woods does not have to appear in court thanks to a filed waiver, as he is currently out of the country, reportedly seeking treatment at an inpatient facility. The 50-year-old is charged with two misdemeanors, driving under the influence and refusing to submit to a lawful test, following his rollover crash on March 27th in Jupiter, Florida. Officers at the scene found two opioid pills in Woods' pocket and claimed he appeared slow and lethargic. Laura Cantor, Fox News.
24: A man's been charged with murder after two women were found stabbed to death on Long Island. Police say he first killed his neighbor, then he later stabbed and killed his coworker at a Wendy's before turning himself in, reportedly telling police he, quote, killed somebody that night. Both women were found with multiple stab wounds to the neck and torso. Suspect is allegedly an illegal immigrant from El Salvador. He's now facing counts of first and second degree murder. New York City Mayor Ram Adami setting aside $500,000 for community discussions tied to reparations. This as the city faces a $5 billion budget deficit. Golden Tempo wins the Kentucky Derby yesterday. Here's the call from NBC.
36: Golden Tempo! Golden Tempo! And Sheree DeVoe make history in the Kentucky Derby over Renegade in a final time of 202.27 seconds.
24: Golden Tempo's victory makes Sheree DeVoe the first woman to win the Derby. First woman trainer. I'm Roger Stern, and this is Fox News.
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0: weekend and get some of those projects done around the home. Thanks for joining me. You're at home with Gary Sullivan, and, well, we got a list of things to work on today. So I invite you to step on in. Our phone number is 800-823-8255. That's 800-823-8255. Yesterday when we wrapped up the show, I was talking about a little homework assignment. Looking for some input today, so hopefully you have some. We started the show yesterday with the same question, and got some very good answers, and I think a few of us even learned a few things regarding subject matter wallpaper. And something we haven't talked on this show for a while, but I have felt a swing to a degree. Wallpaper big in the 30s and 40s and 50s and 60s and 70s, and it kind of just took a hiatus for a while. I think people were not just intimidated, but had bad experiences when they wanted to change the wallpaper. Getting it off the wall was tough. Maybe it wasn't properly applied, properly sized. Maybe there wasn't even a primer on the plaster or on the drywall. And I think it just got, you know, just got a little overwhelming for a lot of people. And we kind of left it in the commercial buildings, but not so much in the homes. And then I would say probably about 15 years ago, I saw a little bump in it. And just it was a little bump, and it went away fast. And but I'm seeing some interest again. I feel like we're kind of starting to use it a little bit more than we used to. So my question is, and I'd love to have your feedback, would you consider wallpaper in your home, or are you just a total no-go? Does that intrigue you at all? Would you consider it? And then what would you consider in wallpaper? Are you consider subtle? Would you consider lavish, big flowers, big statements? Probably not going to do the whole room. Maybe you are, or is it just a feature wall? That's my question. Where do you stand on wallpaper? And then the other question is, did you have bad experiences of getting wallpaper off, and how did you get it off? And, you know, I think, wasn't more than a couple, 2 or 3 months ago, I got into a thing about removing a border. And because that is dated, and I don't see that bouncing back or right now. Everything always comes around. But, you know, have you had any trouble removing those, or you still have some in your home? Or anyway, I'm curious on that. And I did have a couple of upstairs bedrooms from probably 25 years ago. I don't know if it's been that long, but we had some border, and I have removed them. And it does. It really was. I mean, a little, what is it, a 10-inch wide strip of paper up? It's like a paper crown molding, right? It's up against the ceiling and the wall. And removing that really did. I know it's just a small little thing, but it really did update the look of that room. So looking for your input on that, and maybe we can all learn something together. Let me give you the phone number, and we'll also take your calls or what you're working on. And if you have any things you'd like to discuss in terms of how to get that done, we'd be happy to help you. Our phone number is 800-823-8255. Taking away other things we've talked about over the last couple of weeks was the ventilation in our home, and especially in our attic areas. And we had a call last week, I think, about not having the ability to bring air into the attic. We had a ridge vent on a house, but couldn't find a soffit vent, so basically, that was not getting the job done, which kind of reminded me is how many other people have a ridge vent on the house, and the soffit vents show from the outside of the house. That's underneath the gutters. That's the fascia board. And then when it goes into the house, that's the soffit. And that's usually vented. If you have a ridge vent, that's where, even if the air is 90 degrees outside, that's where the cool air enters your house into the attic and pushes the hot air out. Ventilation is as important as insulation. And when after I got that call, I'm thinking, well, I wonder how many other people have a ridge vent with no soffits. But even more importantly, how many people have a ridge vent and then have soffits that aren't allowing air to come in? So well, what do you mean about that, Gary? I mean, it's got screening on it. It's got, you know, louvers sometimes. Well, it's an easy answer. First of all, if you re-insulate an attic or maybe added some insulation, maybe somebody was up in the attic, did they cover those soffits with insulation by accident? I mean, it happens. Did somebody paint over the screening when they were painting the house? That happens. They don't realize how important that vent is. They just paint over. Or I'll tell you another thing, wasp nest, flies, spiders, just kind of clog up the screens. And, you know, if that happens, you don't have good ventilation in your home. And I'm telling you, it's costing you money. So the assignment would be, let's take a look, right? First of all, if you can get somebody up in the attic or yourself, and there should be plastic or cardboard baffles, which are keeping the insulation over the house, not over the soffit, because that's away from the house. All right, so we want to have that open. So those plastic baffles or cardboard is the chute that brings in the air, mixes it with the attic, and the hot air rises. It goes out the ridge vent. Bingo, bingo. You got it done. But if they're clogged, no. So you got to get that insulation off the top. I don't know what you're going to do about if somebody's painted it. You might have to replace them. If they're just from flies and bugs and things like that, a stiff scrub brush, stiff paintbrush, anything along those lines would clean that up nicely. So that's another thing I'd like to talk about today. And then just some, you know, seasonal things that need to be changed in your house. We're certainly getting warmer in many parts of the country. So if we've been on winter mode of our ceiling fans, so in the wintertime, a ceiling fan pulls the air up. Doesn't blow it down on you. It pulls the air up, and it hits the ceiling, and then it pushes the hot air, because hot air rises, down into the room. That's great in the wintertime. Not so great in the summertime. We want to create that wind chill factor. We want it to blow down on us. And to get it to do that, it's got to be going in a counterclockwise pattern. And that can be changed usually on the fan. There'll be a little slide button to make the blades go the other way. But a quick way, if you are like me and you forget all the time which way that fan blade's going, it's pretty easy to figure out. Stand underneath it. If you're getting a big old blast of wind when it's on high and you're standing underneath that fan, that's where you want to be right now. If you got it, you know, going high and medium and you don't feel anything, that's a winter setting. But you might want to change that out. Also, with warmer temperatures becomes a pattern, so does humidity. That becomes a pattern. For folks that live in areas where it's cold in the wintertime and very dry, some of us have humidifiers. We add water to the air. We add moisture to the air. Well, we don't want to do that now. So if you have a humidifier, a whole house, I'm sure if you had one in your bedroom, you probably already unplugged that and packed it up. But a whole house one right on the furnace itself or the air handler, make sure that is off and the damper is switched around. So if you follow a little copper line up there, that's the water line. There'll be a little valve. Turn that valve off. And then you'll find a little probably 6 or 8 inch round pipe coming off that humidifier. And it'll say winter. It'll say summer. And there'll be a little lever. Turn it to summer. And you're in the ball game. All right, let me give you the phone number. Happy to take your calls. Who's going to lead us off? How do you feel about wallpaper? It's 800-823-8255. Grab a line. Love to chat with you when you are at home with Gary Sullivan.
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0: Well, we're working around the home today, as we do every weekend. Thanks for joining me. You're at home with Gary Sullivan talking about your home projects. And by the way, if you'd like to join us, it's 800-823-8255. Talking a little bit about wallpaper. If you are going to be a person that is a little interested in exploring that, I told you in the past we have problems with people removing it, usually because it's not properly applied. Remember, if you're applying wallpaper, you need to... some of them are pre-pasted, but you need to size it. At the very least, you need to properly prime the wall. And there's a group of specialty primers by Zinsser, and they got all kinds. They got a mold-resistant primer. They got oil stain blocking primers. So, in other words, if you were painting like cedar, it has a lot of tannins in it. It has some of that cedar oil in it. You want to stop that or it'll migrate through your finished coat of paint. They've got a primer for that. It's a Zinsser oil. And they also, well, they have many, but they also have one called Shields. And Shields is a wonderful primer for a wall if you're going to put wallpaper on it. It functions as a sizing product where you can, when you have to remove or you want to remove or when you get tired of the wallpaper, it's going to allow that to come off very easily. And I highly recommend using the Shields. It also allows you to help position a paper. If it's a pre-pasted paper and you wet it, just the movement, it allows you to move and adjust that paper for a period of time. And it just makes the whole job easier at the beginning and at the end of its lifetime. So most hardware stores, big box stores, carry the Zinsser brands. And you'll find that'll make your project go a lot easier. Also, while we're kind of in the decorating theme of things, I was talking also about how you can really change the whole decor of your home with little tiny things you don't usually pay any attention to. We talked about the wallpaper border. That's one of them. But the hardware, the knobs, the pulls, the handles on cabinetry, wall plate switches is another. They make such a difference. Register plates, wall plate switches, knobs. Man, the biggest one that I found that makes, I think, the biggest is the registers. Most people, it seems like, unless you've redone it or you live in an older home, but say if you've had a home since the 70s, there's a very, very, very, very good chance that you either have just a standard white register or a standard brown register. Bingo, done. And nothing wrong with them, but after they're about 50, 60 years old, they get worn out. They get chips, and they just get nasty looking. And when you go into some stores, I mean, you can go to specific stores that really work on wall plates and registers and very fancy, or some of the even big box stores, their breadth of collection is much more than white and brown. I mean, you can get them in black now. You can get them in like an antique bronze. You can get them in a bronze.

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5: Right, back, here we go. You're at home with Gary Sullivan, tackling those projects around the home. And my guest now, Paul Abrams. He is the Director of Public Relations with Roto-Rooter. Paul, how are you?
6: I'm well, Gary. How are you today?
5: I'm loving springtime. How about you?
6: Oh, I'm loving it. I'm loving it a lot.
5: There you go. Except I'm coughing. I'm thinking it's allergies. We got a lot of pollen going on right now. So,
6: also, yeah, well, it could be worse. You could be like our friends in Chicago with, 10 inches of rain before April 16th.
5: I'll tell you what, it's nutty. Hey, speaking of water, that kind of talks about Roto-Rooter. You do water cleanup, you do plumbing issues. And it's springtime. Is there a seasonality to plumbing issues?
6: Totally. Yeah. You know, in spring, and you and I have talked about winter prep, and that's hard on your plumbing. But spring is a time when homeowners should look at it as, let's check everything out before the season, because it's easy to overlook stuff. The warm weather's here. We want to get outside and move around, but we can't ignore a few things that could develop into expensive problems later.
5: Okay. So if we're on the outside, I guess the old hose bib comes into play again. Didn't make preparations, maybe there's a split in the pipe. Maybe you don't know about it, or if you've covered it. Where are we with all that?
6: Yeah, some folks have already uncovered those hose bibs for this season and gone ahead and put those hoses on and may not have paid very close attention to it. Other parts of the country, they're just pulling those styrofoam covers off now and having a look. But I'd caution you to, if you've already connected the hose, maybe go disconnect it, take a look at it, turn the faucet on and off a couple of times. Make sure it isn't running or dripping, because that indicates that faucet experienced some sort of freezing situation over the winter and it's damaged some internal parts. And that leak could not only waste a lot of water, but then come next fall and winter, it's going to freeze worse, and you're going to have compound your problems.
5: Right. For folks that left the hose on, and then you've got when you get that freezing in the hose, then you get freezing in the pipe, and then that pipe gets a little split in it, even though the faucet is turned halfway off or all the way off. And I guess what I'm trying to say is sometimes the split in that pipe that's leading to the hose bib is a big surprise.
6: It really is. We hear from people all the time, well, I turned the outside faucet on for the first time, and I didn't know, but water's running out of the water supply pipe to it and draining down into the basement. Or into a room, where that outside faucet is on the outside of that wall. And, if you're going out washing the car for the first time, you just hook everything up. Mm-hmm. You might come back into your house and find that you've got an indoor pool in your basement, or that front room might be flooding.
5: Sure. So disconnect the little styrofoam on the valve itself and check. I guess you'd see the leaking right away. I like it when you say turn it on and off a few times and see if it's leaking or not leaking. That's probably the best way to do it.
6: It really is. Go back and forth, and you know, don't. Sometimes you might notice something on that third off turn that you didn't that didn't show itself on the first or second. So sure.
5: Sure. I guess the other thing, we've got some rain coming in this afternoon, and then cooler temperatures again, and the sentry that watches our home from water is the sump pump. Talk to me about that. How long they last?
6: You're right.
5: What do we need to do?
6: That sump pump is your first line and last line of defense for your home when it comes to flood risk. And, you know, it's one of those things that we take for granted. And it's a very comforting feeling when you hear that sump pump running and you, you know, but it's a good idea to go down there and watch it run. Make sure everything is doing what it's supposed to be doing. If you haven't tested it yet this year and your area hasn't had a lot of rain, I'd recommend getting a 5-gallon bucket of water or run a garden hose through the basement window and fill that sump pit and make sure that the pump turns itself on, pumps away most of the water, then turns itself off again. And don't do it once, just kind of like what we were talking about, that outdoor faucet. Do it two or three times and just make sure that it's going to do the job for you. And while you're in there, you know, put on some gloves and scrape out any pebbles or get a wet dry vac and suck away any mud or debris that's down there, cobwebs and things. Mm. You know, I have the opposite problem at my house, Gary. The sump pump might run 5 or 6 times a year, maybe.
5: Really?
6: And people don't realize that a dry sump pump can fail too.
5: It's, sure.
6: You know, those seals are designed to stay wet.
5: Right.
6: And, you know, because that pump is submerged, if you have that type, which is the most common type.
5: Right.
6: And if you have a dry pit and it's been sitting there collecting cobwebs, what happens is if you've, you know, had some mud and debris in there and it's high enough, you know, an inch or so, that that mud can harden. It'll stop that impeller from turning in the sump pump. And then when you do get water in there, it isn't going to work for you.
5: Yeah. And then the other hand of that, Paul, is if you have a sump pump and you think it's, you know, it's running, it turns on and then it shuts off.
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6: They'll notify you. They'll send a text to your phone, some of them, letting you know you've got water. So if you're away from home, you don't just have to depend on a local alarm going off. If you're not home to hear it, it's not going to do you much good.
5: So yeah, it'll tell you that, hey, your backup pump's been activated. Just thought I'd let you know.
6: Yeah. You can call a neighbor. Here's my garage code. Do what you can. I'll be there as soon as I'm able.
5: I'll tell you that's a comforting thing to have that ability to get that information.
6: It is. You know, we're fortunate that these smartphones with great apps and the plumbing industry has done a good job in recent years of making their devices smart. And we're testing and marketing a number of smart devices that will work with a Roto-Rooter app. And we'll probably be rolling those out nationally, hopefully by the end of the year, once we've decided the ones that we think are the best.
5: Sure.
6: Are the ones worth attaching our name to.
5: Excellent. The most forgotten drain pipes in the entire house is the floor drain. I had the call today. A smell in the basement. Well, we're not running the air conditioning. And some people listening right now say, well, what's that got to do with the floor drain? No water, right?
6: When they dry out, it's a trap. If you see that floor drain and it's built the same way your kitchen sink drain is. So if you look beneath there, you've got that U-shaped pipe called a P-trap. And there's one of those beneath your floor drain, too. So that trap, if it's dry, then those sewer gases and drain gases can come up into your basement and into your home. And that's what you're smelling. But if it's filled with water, that's why they call it a trap. It traps the gases and it prevents it from entering your home. So it's a good idea this time of year to some floor drains are very active with water and things. But if you're smelling those odors, go through and fill them with a half gallon of water or so.
5: Sure.
6: And better yet, pour a gallon through it and exercise that drain and let it clear out anything that might be in it. And if it does back up or it's draining slowly, you should deal with that, too. 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Or if you need professional help, we're always available. But, deal with those drains. Smelly drains are an indication that they're dry and you need to fill them with water.
5: That's right. And, of course, if you don't listen to Paul from Roto-Rooter, you guys have water cleanup services, too.
6: We sure do, and it's a very busy time for us in several cities, in Cleveland and Chicago and Minneapolis. Has had just a lot of rain this spring.
5: So
6: it's often, we're buying sump pumps at Roto-Rooter by the pallet in the cities. And we are replacing a lot of pumps, and then we're dealing with the water damage that's left behind and helping those homeowners get their lives back in order.
5: Right. Paul, also, your website, just spend a minute or two and tell people that, because there's a lot of good information to help folks with their plumbing projects at rotorooter.com.
6: That's right. 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If you're a do-it-yourselfer and you're inclined to handle some of these smaller projects on your own, there's great information at rotorooter.com that'll help you accomplish that. And our YouTube channel, Roto-Rooter TV, has a lot of DIY videos that'll show you how to handle some of these issues on your own. 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But we believe in giving them information, our customers' information, to empower themselves and look after their homes responsibly.
5: 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And I think some plumbing projects have become a little bit easier over the years. And with your information on your website, maybe there's some projects a homeowner can tackle. 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And Paul, thanks for joining us today. I appreciate it.
6: My pleasure, Gary. I hope everybody has a great weekend.
5: You do the same. Thank you. Take care. All right. Our phone number, if you'd like to jump on board, is 800-823-8255. And you can join us. 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

0: right, back at it. We thank Paul for joining us today. And if you would like to jump on board, happy to talk about your home project. Our number, 800-823-8255. And Joe, welcome.
1: Good morning, Gary.
0: Morning.
1: I have a couple questions, if I can sneak them in. The first one is on paint stripping. I'm going to put on UGL dry lock in my basement, and I need to strip the floor and the wall. You used to talk a lot about the Blue Bear product, I believe that's what it's called. And then lately, you've been promoting Dumond. I don't. It's not lead paint. And in fact, I already bought some of the Blue Bear. I just several years ago. I just never got around to this project. I've been procrastinating.
0: If you got it, go ahead and use it. I had a relationship for years with Dumond, and when they had the peel away product for removing lead based paints, and so they that was pretty much all they had, to be honest with you. And then Blue Bear had a soy oil that did, I would say, most latexes, enamels, the whole eco-friendly paint removers can be a little confusing because of the generations of different types of paint. A lot of times people say, oh, I got this eco-friendly paint. It doesn't work. It doesn't work on certain kinds of paints. I've moved over to Dumond because they have several things. They have like four or five different stripping compounds for different types of paint. It too gets confusing, but they got an inexpensive test kit where they have little samples of the different types of paint stripper. So that's why I've made that transition.
1: But so the quality of Blue Bear, in your opinion, is still as strong.
0: And, yeah, if it's
1: and it'll be a good product.
0: It's a good product, or I wouldn't have recommended it back in the day.
1: Yeah.
0: But there really is a lot of different – it gets so confusing, Joe. Dumond did something really smart. They came up with this test kit so that you'll be successful. You test the four different paint strippers, and you buy the one that works the best. Okay. But if you've got floor paint, it's probably an oil-based floor paint, and My feeling is Blue Bear will do a good job with it.
1: All right, good deal. This other question, I've been listening to you for years, and I do call occasionally. Mm-hmm. I've never heard anyone with this problem, okay. And it's not a big one, but it's the front porch stoop, if I'm describing that correctly, where the you have concrete on top, 3 inches thick, and everything's great, and then you have a brick underneath it. And it's about a foot high. That and it's actual brick. It's not, fake or a facade. Okay. The face of the brick is cracking and breaking off. The house is about 40 years old.
0: Okay.
1: And I'm talking like a good almost, 3/4 to an inch of this brick is just, been chipping and falling off.
0: Right.
1: What I'd like to do is repair it. And then I'm just going to paint it over dark brown or black, just to have it all look the same.
0: Sure.
1: I'm thinking of using the rock patch. I believe that's what it's called from dice coating.
0: The dice coating one. Yeah.
1: That's what I'm thinking of. Or should I just mix up some quickcrete, mortar and trowel it on and just go that route?
0: That can work also. Where is the brick again? I know the stoop, but where's the brick? Is it at the base of the steps?
1: Yes. So you have the concrete. It's like a 6x9, concrete floor top, and then the brick is underneath the concrete.
0: Okay.
1: And like I said, it's about a foot high.
0: Okay. So cosmetically, it looks bad. It's not a structural issue.
1: Correct. Yeah, exactly.
0: Right. Well, so the advantages of the rock patch is it's non-cementitious. It is a high acrylic resin coating that is thick like concrete and functions like concrete. High, PSI on the patch, no mixing. It bonds well because concretes don't like to bond together. Easy to apply, more expensive, but you know, it's got all the, it's got those advantages. On the other hand, if you wanted to get like one of the Quikrete specialty products, they have one. It's in a little 3-pound zipper bag, plastic zipper bag. You literally add water to it, knead it, and just apply it. It's got the bonding agent in it also. More than half the cost. And it, too, for cosmetically, will work. So, you know, the rock patch is a little bit easier. And but they'll both work fine.
1: Okay, thank you.
0: All right. You bet. Thank you much. I appreciate the call. If you'd like to join us, do so. It's 800-823-8255. And Dora and then John, you'll be next. We'll continue at home with Gary Sullivan.

0: It's the weekend, and you have fix-it questions. Give Gary a call at 1-800-823-TALK. This is At Home with Gary Sullivan.
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6: Another offer. I'm Paul Stevens, Fox News. President Trump speaking out about a new Iranian proposal to end the fighting between the U.S. and Tehran. Our Brian Yenis is in Tel Aviv.
7: The White House has not yet released the proposal that was sent from Iran. But according to the president, he does not seem very optimistic about this latest peace proposal sent over. They posted on Truth Social, quote, "I will soon be reviewing the plan that Iran has just sent to us, but can't imagine that it would be acceptable and that they have not yet paid a big enough price for what they have done to humanity and the world over the last 47 years. The president told reporters he'd like to eliminate Iran's remaining 15% ballistic missile capacity, and he left the door wide open for restarting military strikes in Iran.
6: And that new proposal reportedly calls for a 30-day deadline to negotiate a permanent end to the war. It includes demands for an end to the U.S. blockade, peace between Israel and Hezbollah, control over the Strait of Hormuz, and a delay in talks over Iran's nuclear program. The president has rejected a previous peace proposal that was essentially similar. Meantime, the war in Iran continuing to cause huge spikes in gasoline prices all over the U.S. Fox's Alex Hogan with more.
8: The national price of gas climbing to a new high this week, $4.39. Drivers feeling the sticker shock, especially in parts of California where it's now more than $8 a gallon.
9: Kind of crazy to think you're paying almost $9.
10: I put my card in and I just pray to God.
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11: But when this is over, you'll have a world without a nuclear weapon with Iran. As soon as the war ends, the gasoline prices will go up.
8: The conflict also causing disruption worldwide as the global price of oil hit a four-year high this week.
6: And once again, the president saying gasoline prices will, quote, come tumbling down, unquote, after the Iran war is over. 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
6: Two U.S. service members are reportedly missing after taking part in multinational military exercises in southwestern Morocco. U.S. Africa Command saying the American, Moroccan, and allied forces are conducting search and rescue operations. Investigators look to try and figure out what happened here. The troops were participating in African Lion, the largest annual U.S.-led military exercise in Africa. It involves more than 7,000 personnel from 30 nations. It's aimed at strengthening regional security and military readiness. 17,000 workers are without a job. Hundreds of thousands of travelers looking for options after the demise this weekend of Spirit Airlines.
15: This after the airline failed to secure a $500 million federal bailout. The company was in its second bankruptcy in a year and was dealing with surging fuel prices because of the war in Iran. Transportation Secretary Sean Duffy, though, calling out the Biden administration for killing a merger with JetBlue that he says could have saved the airline. Other carriers have been stepping up to help Spirit workers and passengers by capping ticket prices and extending perks to Spirit workers. But some benefits are only available for a limited time, and Spirit has also set up a website to answer guest questions about the wind down and on how to collect refunds.
6: And that's Fox's Madeline Rivera in D.C. was actually a federal judge who killed Spirit's proposed merger with JetBlue at the request of the Biden White House. Golden Tempo wins the Kentucky Derby yesterday, Saturday. The call from NBC Sports.
16: Golden Tempo! Golden Tempo! And Sheree DeVoe make history in the Kentucky Derby over Renegade in a final time of 202.27 seconds.
6: And that victory by Golden Tempo makes Sheree DeVoe the first woman to train the winner of the opening leg of the Triple Crown. DeVoe just the 18th woman to saddle a horse in the Kentucky Derby.
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0: 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And we thank them for sponsoring this hour of the show. All right, let's get going. We'll take some calls. Our phone number is 800-823-8255, and let's go to Dora. Dora, welcome.
1: Hey, good morning. How are you doing today, Gary?
2: I'm doing fine. Thank you.
1: Great. I'm glad to hear it. I have a question about an up flush commode that we have put in our basement. My question is this. Does it get hidden? Does the grinding unit get placed in between the walls and the studs, or does it sit out on the floor behind the commode?
0: Either way you want it. I know the Zoller ones. That's the one I'm most familiar with. The Zoller one, they have two of them. Most people have two different ones, a half power and I think a third horsepower. And it depends, you know, how much use it's going to get, et cetera. And I know on the bigger one for sure, the half horsepower, it sets behind the commode, but you can get an extension to literally put it in between the studs if you want. And the smaller one may offer you that same thing. I'm just not positive.
1: Okay. And the commode, okay, this is going to sound redundant, but the commode has to be a specific commode in order to have the system work, correct?
0: Right.
1: Okay. I just wanted to double check. I trust my fan tractor guy who's doing it. I just had to question myself. Somebody else's opinion.
0: They're great. They really are. I mean, you don't need to dig up and break up the floors. That's the biggest thing. Handles the waste very quietly, as loud as a regular.
1: Okay, now we
0: toilet.
1: Are gonna. We don't have a drain in our basement because our septic is higher than our. Basement floor, but we're considering putting, we are putting the shower drain into it also, and the sink drain.
0: Yeah, that goes right in the side outlets of the reservoir or the grinder.
1: Okay, sounds like a plan. Thanks for your help, Gary.
0: All right, you're quite welcome. Thank you. Take care. All right, let's go to John. John, welcome.
3: Thank you, sir. This is probably going to be an easy one for you, but I've got what look to be bees in my yard. They're over in a certain area, not bothersome, but when I go in with the tractor, they all get stirred up and they're creating little mounds of dirt. So are they bees?
0: Probably not, but they do have different ground hornets and things like that. So best to probably identify them before we just, you know, start spraying. So what I would do, I would really kind of take a picture of them. I mean, you can send them or take them to a nursery, and, you know, they could probably identify them real fast for you. Later in the year, you even get these cicada killer hornets that drill a hole. And they're kind of harmless, except they're messy.
3: What's typically the course of action if they are ground hornets? What would one do?
0: You usually use like a typical powdered insecticide. You know, to treat that area.
3: A commercial available product.
0: Yeah.
3: Okay.
0: Granular.
3: All right, and
0: insect-killer.
3: Then another quick one, and I'll let you go. The reason I discovered them was I want to seal coat my driveway. Mm-hmm. Are there big differences between like 3, 5, and 8 year products?
0: Yeah. Probably less between the 3 and the 5. And when you get into some of the 7 and 10 year ones, there's some pretty big differences. Again, I talk a lot about a brand named Blackjack. They have one called Drive Max, the 10-year product. Even the application's way different. It's a better resin, stands up to the sun. That's basically what it is in a lot of cases is, you know, sun blocking, UV blocking. It stays blacker longer. You don't have to stir it. It's a two-coat system, two thin coats. It's also got a texture to it, so it's slip-resistant. I mean, there's a lot of extra bennies in there.
3: What's that one called again?
0: It's called Drive Max.
3: All right.
0: It was called Blackjack, and they changed the name. I'm pretty sure it's Drive Max. I know Lowe's has it. I know Ace has it. But that's a 10-year warranty, and I think you know it's not cheap. It's like $40 a pail, but
3: I don't
0: have to do it for a while.
3: Right. Thank you, sir. Appreciate it.
0: All right. Thanks for the call. Take care. Bye-bye. All right. Let me give you that phone number again. It's 800-823-8255. Happy to take your calls regarding your home projects. On those asphalt sealers, we had a very strange one yesterday. It was being applied by a commercial company, so it wasn't like they were going to the hardware store and getting pails, and they were controlling the product and the technology. And this person was from, I believe, California that was calling, and she had a 40-year-old driveway, which is really a long time for asphalt. And she had this sealed by this company, and not really sure what it was. And, you know, that she called them because it started like oxidizing and chipping off, and it would chip down to the last sealer, not down to the asphalt, which is also an indication that the sealer never adhered. It never adhered. And the company I put down said, well, that's to be expected. No, it's not. No, it's not to be expected. You paid them money to do that. If it was to be expected, they should have said this stuff isn't going to last more than 2 months. That's how long it was lasting. So, you know, again, buyer beware. Controlling the product and the application is, you know, more work, but maybe a little better deal. And some of your newer acrylic resin sealers are fantastic. That 10-year one that I spoke of, even the 7-year one, it's a one-coat system. But you do have to stir it, and those things are tough to stir. It does have the attraction in it also. But know exactly what you're using, what that warranty's covering. So that was a good question. You know, if you get on the can, go to a website, and you find the sealer brand that you're looking for, and you start reading exactly what the benefits are in that sealer, you'll see in a lot of cases the number one thing people are looking for is ease of application and how long does it look new, right? I think sometimes we create another coat of asphalt sealer just because it faded. And you want it to look great, right? And that 10-year one, it does. The other, you know, 3-year one's going to fade a lot faster. May not have the grit in it. You're going to have to stir it. You know, so there's different benefits in there along with some cosmetic differences also. All right, let me give you the phone number, and we'll get Carmen when we come back. It's 800-823-8255. We're talking about your home and your at home with Gary Sullivan.
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0: All right, back at it we go. 20 minutes after the top of the hour. Our phone number, if you'd like to join in, it's 800-823-8255. Talking about your home. And Carmen, welcome.
11: Thank you for taking my call. My question is actually twofold. The first one is, I got the Deich coating, and you know how they say it won't yellow this, that. It was really easy to put on, and I followed the steps. But it's been like 6 months now, and it's turning yellow. What can I do to fix that?
0: Which one did you use?
11: Because I got the white one.
0: Was it the marble one or the? I'm...
11: Yeah, it's a marble finish.
0: I would call them. I mean, yeah. I've used the marble. I didn't use it. My sister used it on her kitchen countertop about a year ago, and we were just there, and it looked outstanding. So I don't know what would cause it to yellow.
11: Okay, well,
0: did you put the so you put like the two coats on, and then you
11: the layers, yes, and yeah. waited in between, and
0: yeah,
11: but it and well, again, I had it in my rental unit, mm-hmm. so I don't know if they might have used something or whatever, but I asked the fellow, and he says, I didn't do anything to it. But all right, I think I'll call them, and maybe they'll have an idea. That's one.
0: Is the whole thing yellowing?
11: It's like in spots.
0: Yeah, that sounds like heat.
11: Could be.
0: Because that sealer, right. I mean, it'll tolerate heat, but...
11: But not in hot pots.
0: Yeah. Yeah, I would think it's okay. More that.
11: That's something to look at.
0: Yeah, I would.
11: Okay, now, the second question is, I had the brilliant idea to have somebody come and install a timer on my water heater.
0: Mm-hmm.
11: Well, I've never heard of it, but, and maybe anyway, there's water in the front part of the house, but hot water rather, but there's no hot water in the back part of the house. How can that be?
0: So the timer, why is there a timer on the water heater, I guess is the first thing.
11: Well, because I'm not home all the time and I wanted it at certain hours.
0: Mm-hmm. Okay. So do you have like a pump like under the vanity or something where it takes with that timer in between, like when you want to use it. So the system
11: He set the timer. Okay. One time he set it for between 5 to 7.
0: Okay.
11: And then from 6 in the morning to 9.
0: Okay.
11: That was supposedly the time.
0: All right.
11: But it didn't work. Now, meantime, I don't know what to do.
0: Well, a timer that I'm familiar with it used on a hot water heater. Like I have one
11: on top of the water heater.
0: Yeah, I have one on my house. And where I have it, I have the timer on top of the water heater. It's set from 6 to 9 in the morning. And then there's a little tiny pump about the size of your fist that's installed by the vanity nearest the shower. And so in the morning when I get up and I turn the shower on, I get like instant hot water.
11: Right.
0: All right. And that's what I wanted. And then if I go in there at 3 o'clock in the afternoon when that timer's not functioning and recirculating that water, I got to wait for about a minute and a half before the water gets hot for the shower. So that's how a timer works. So I don't know whoever was talking to him about putting the timer in, if that was like, I want to make sure I have hot water right away in the shower, or I want to have hot water right away in the kitchen sink. There should be a pump underneath there, again, about the size of your fist. And if you're maybe in the other area of the home, maybe that pump isn't set up. Maybe there is no pump. That's the only thing I could think of that you wouldn't be getting hot water.
11: As far as I know, I haven't seen any pumps.
0: Yeah. Well, I think, who put it in for you?
11: Somebody that my friend recommended.
0: Yeah. I think I'd call them and tell them what the issue is. I mean, they're very effective,

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2: Wallpaper. We're going to shift gears, but kind of stay in that same genre. We're going to talk a little bit about making your home homier, and we're going to start with the entry door. And by the way, folks, take a look at that entry door. If you have a stained entry door and it's just kind of ratty looking, you know, it's kind of bleached out, you got some work to do. And a lot of people also, you don't maybe use your front door. You may come through the garage because that's more convenient, but your guests, for the most part, still come through the front door. So we have Amy Tobin, and Amy is an author. She's a podcaster. She's a food expert. She's a business leader. She's a TV personality, and she's a friend. Amy, how are you?
3: Hi, Gary. I'm so glad to talk to you this morning.
2: Oh, man, we got work on the front entryway, and you're going to be the one to help us. What do you think?
3: Well, I'll tell you, I couldn't agree more with the first thing you said. So many of us don't use our own front entry, and yep. It might shock you. There could be a cobweb or two. Things could look a little bit ratty, need a little bit of an update, and it makes all the difference for your curb appeal and how it feels for your guests to come to your home.
2: How about the coach lights?
3: Oh, yeah.
2: How ratty are some of those? I mean, nice, big, expensive coach lights. Glass isn't clean. Finish is kind of tarnished. Front door's kind of bleached out. It's not very inviting.
3: It's not very inviting. And I think, you know, one of the ways that we can do it is first go in and out of your own front door. You know, that's the first thing. What are you experiencing? And then secondly, go out to the street. Take a look back. And, you know, realize that it's spring, it's summer. You want to have everything feel very light, very not high effort, just very welcoming. And that does include, first of all, you know, blowing off the deck, the porch, the entryway,
2: right.
3: Maybe a power wash, a window wash. When you mention the glass and the coach lights, that makes such a huge difference.
2: Yeah, it does.
3: Just that little bit of sparkle. It really does. And inside those lights, you don't want that cold blue light. That's one of the hardest things is when people are buying some of these great LED lights and things like that. Many of them have that cold hue. You want to make sure you're looking for a warm light. I think that makes a lot of difference.
2: I agree. Amy, I'll tell you what.
3: Yeah.
2: I've got outdoor lighting on my house, and it's really cool. You can change the colors. I think you see it on commercial buildings a little bit. And I got this one so that I didn't have to have white lights on my house. Now, I don't have blue lights. I have green lights on St. Patty's Day. But I have a light.
3: Oh, that's fun.
2: It's called Sunset. And it's
3: perfect.
2: It's beautiful. It's beautiful. I get more compliments on it.
3: And when you're sitting there, you're enjoying it too. You know, one of the things that I've been thinking about more and more lately is how can I make my own home a little bit more resort-like, and I don't mean, you know, palm trees or pools or anything like that, but how can I make it where when I sit down on my own deck, on my own patio, that I have that sense of, oh, this looks good, it feels good. I think that's what it's all about, and I love the sound of your lighting.
2: Yeah, it's Haven Lighting, if you ever want to check it out. It's very, very neat, and they do a lot of resorts. And they do residential and they do commercial buildings. You know, sometimes it's the simplest things. We talked about the coach lights because I just did that and what a difference it made. And you know what else? It's really crazy. I always go through the garage. I call it the modern day foyer. And the other day I was trimming some bushes and I'm looking at the front door and I'm going, it's kind of a spruce colored door. And I got a spruce bush fairly close to it. So it looks really nice. I'm looking at that door, and I go, that thing's dirty. And I got real close to it, and it's dusty, and pollen was on it. I washed it down. It made a huge difference. I didn't even know it was dirty.
3: A huge difference. Well, you know, the funny thing is I, like you, use my garage as well. And I, one day, I went to get a package, an Amazon package or something, and I noticed I had spider webs in the corner of my door.
2: Oh, yeah.
3: And I thought, oh, my God, I look like a Halloween house. And I have an answer for that, which works so great. It's homemade peppermint oil spray, and it works like a charm. It's not a bug repellent like you would put on yourself to go in the woods, but you can mist it along your door jamb, your wreaths, right inside your front door. And you just literally mix peppermint oil, a little bit of rubbing alcohol, and some water. Give it a good shake, and it keeps the spiders away from your entryways and just makes everything smell a little bit fresh and feel a little bit fresher.
2: Well, I love that idea. And one of the things, we get a lot of calls on carpenter bees, squirrels getting into the attic, just any pest or wildlife. And I tell people, you got to change the environment. And changing the environment, changing the, their senses, right? And the smells, they don't like change. And they don't like those oils. So that's a great tip.
3: That's interesting, Gary. Sorry, now I'm going to ask you a question. So
2: I
3: have carpenter bees that hover around my front deck. And would my peppermint spray work on this?
2: You can try that. I've never used it. I have never
3: used it. Well, I'm going to give it a go.
2: Yeah. You can be the reporter.
3: I will. I will report
2: there's
3: back
2: a whole thing
3: for
2: which,
3: sure.
2: Yeah, there's a whole thing which I use, but you know, it's not the smells on that one. For mice, yes, for wildlife, yes, but in carpenter bees, I don't know, you know those big bees, they're nasty looking, but you know, a tennis racket
3: they
2: works
3: seem
2: real
3: a little
2: well.
3: Dumb though. They don't seem like they're after me. They just sort
2: no,
3: of
2: they're just
3: around.
2: Guards.
3: They're very strange.
2: They're just guards. Yeah. They're just guarding that hole, the queen's inside.
3: That's so interesting.
2: Yeah,
3: well, you know, aside from the peppermint spray changing the environment and really truly keeping the spiders and, as you say, the mice and things around your doorway away, I like to use plants that if your guest bumps up against them as they walk in or have them near a seating arrangement so that someone might mindlessly touch them, using lavender, rosemary, jasmine, even mint. It adds so much. And I think that's one of the best tips I can offer is layer everything. And by that, I mean the site, you know, clean it up, polish it up, add back the sparkle of the clean glass, the clean door, give some texture in terms of the plants and the landscaping, but also give the aromas, the scents from these beautiful plants that not only look good, but give that gorgeous sense of smell when your guests are coming up. I mean, that's your first impression, or that's where everyone's lingering as you're entertaining in the summer. And I think it just adds so much.
2: Yeah. So once we get it cleaned and we've added scents, this time of year especially, and especially Mother's Day is next weekend, and I know all the nurseries will be busy. What do you think about wreaths and planters and things like that around an entryway?
3: Oh, my gosh. I think it makes all the difference. And it's funny when you said coming in through the garage, I see the whole year in my garage when I enter because I hang my off-season wreaths in my garage.
2: Okay.
3: But I love to have a spring wreath. I love to have a summer wreath. Of course, I'm not talking about live wreaths like we might do at Christmas time.
2: Right.
3: But I love them. They add so much. And then planters, they add that curb appeal, especially if you're doing something bright and poppy from the street, but also such beauty when your guests get up close. To me, I'm always looking for three things when I plant a planter or a window box. I'm looking for a filler, something that will abundantly fill the box or planter and make it look lush and abundant. And then I want a thriller. I want a plant that is really going to be a highlight of, you know, a wow factor. And then I want a spiller, something that comes over the edge. One of my favorites is the sweet potato vine because it's so vibrantly green and, you know, you can't do anything to harm it. If you have a darker area that you are, your entryway isn't perhaps as bright, you might go for white or light colored flowers to add a little bit of brightness. If you've got sun, you're the lucky one. You have the pick of the litter at the nursery this year.
2: Right.
3: But I love to have flowers at the front door.
2: Yeah, me too. You know, yeah. I kind of stepped on you when you were talking about the lighting. I was telling you about my sunset lighting over the whole house. But just so everybody knows, a lot of those LED bulbs, they're rated now, at least by calling it bright light, you know, soft white, et cetera. Probably more of the soft white is what you were talking about. If you get into the blue, I think they're Kelvin units to a bulb. And 5 to 7,000 is that blue light, which is, you're right, that's very sterile.
3: You're not trying to look like a gas station or a hospital. Trying to look like, I love the name of yours, Sunset.
2: Yes.
3: You know, it's just a warm glow, and
2: sure.
3: That's what it's all about. You know, years ago, I did a show on landscape lighting because it adds so much to have up lights on your trees and, you know, pathway lights and things. It makes really a magical environment at night. And now solar lights, I love them so much.
2: Oh, they've gotten so much better.
3: Oh, they have. And you can do whatever you want. You don't need to necessarily hire an electrician to come out.
2: Right.
3: And, you know, you can add these pops of light all over. I think that does so much, too. The only thing I would say is if you got a walkway, don't line them like it's a runway at an airport. You want to have, you know, a little bit of motion, little motion in the lighting and in fact, in everything. In the height
2: a little zag.
3: On your front. Yeah, little zig, a little zag. Yeah, that's exactly right. It just adds so much. Definitely.
2: Amy Tobin is my guest. We're going to take a little break, Amy. When we come back, we got to catch up. I know you started a podcast, and you've done so many things in our city, and I'd like you to share that with people. So let's take that break, and we'll continue. You're at home with Gary Sullivan.
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2: Amy Tobin, V-O-C. She is my guest, and she's kind of helping us out with making our home, our front door, our entryway to our house more inviting. And Amy, I know between you and I, we could probably talk for like 3 hours. Unfortunately, we have about 10 more minutes. And one of the things I want to talk about is what you're up to now, because I was saying earlier that you've done TV, you've been a business leader, you've been an author, you still are an author, a food expert. What's Amy up to these days?
3: Well, you know, Gary, I kind of lassoed it all together, and I have just launched my new podcast. It's called Amy's Table, and that was the name of my first cookbook and the name of my old radio show. And it's really about gathering experts that I know around a table, if you will, for a conversation. And so we're covering a lot of the things that matter to all of us, whether it be our homes and decor and how they look, to entertaining and cooking and food, to health and nutrition, relationships. I just recently had Chef Paul Sturkey on the podcast, you know, Paul.
2: Uh-huh.
3: And we were talking about hospitality, and I feel like that has so much to do with not only the person going into a restaurant, but the person operating the restaurant, to taking those same ideas to how we run our home and entertaining at home. And so we really try to have conversations that can inspire people and
2: sure,
3: lift them up and give them some ideas. And I'm really loving it. It's a lot of
2: great
3: fun.
2: Great.
3: Yeah.
2: You know, you mentioned Paul and hospitality, and I love Paul, and you're right in that same category. You make people feel so welcome. And one of the biggest trends, and you know this, is outdoor living and outdoor entertaining. And
3: yeah,
2: any tips on that? You were talking about lighting before. I'm just thinking of some of the things I've seen is those warm LED bulbs that we were talking about on strings under a screen porch or a deck, and lighting around outdoor living is very, very popular.
3: Oh, and it's just so magical. And you know, Gary, there is a scientific fact, and that is that people have better, more genuine conversations around candlelight, firelight. Those lights outside in the summer have the same kind of effect. And you can create a space that your friends want to linger into the wee hours, you know, talking and laughing by having lighting. I think one of the key things is when you go from your home, let's say everyone's in the kitchen grabbing a drink and you head out onto your deck, it shouldn't feel like two different stories. The vibe, right, the mood of your home should be carried out onto your deck. And you can do that with the color scheme, whether it be your throw pillows, your outdoor rugs, your plantings, but your style too. If you have a traditional home, it would be a disconnect to go out to, right, you know, something very contemporary. So you want to make sure your personality and your hospitality runs through the entire experience when friends come.
2: Yeah. I'll tell you what, you're spot on. When you want to have the most heartfelt conversations with friends or families, sit around a fire pit.
3: Absolutely. Absolutely. I mean, it takes us back to our caveman days, right?
2: It's unbelievable.
3: There's something about it.
2: It's
3: true.
2: It
3: and,
2: really
3: you know,
2: is.
3: Not everybody can have a fire pit, but you can get a fire
2: table. Candles? Sure.
3: Candles? What? Absolutely. And now they have all these great solar outdoor candles, too.
2: I mean, really,
3: it's very easy to create a special space. And don't reserve it for just when you have people over, right? Go out and enjoy it yourself at the end
2: of
3: the day. And music. You know, music, even wind chimes, that's part of that layering of a enticing and appealing atmosphere. A friend of mine has a pool, and I always loved going to her pool parties in the summer. And one of the nicest things she did, which is in the hospitality vein, is as everyone was getting ready to get out of the pool, she would put beach towels in the dryer and put them over everyone's shoulders as they walked out. And so you're in a warm beach towel.
2: You're into these resorts, man. I love it.
3: I know, but I mean, heck, it's just a dryer, right? And your friends. And I think there's so many ways to add those really memorable and enticing moments to summer living.
2: My son gave me, I don't know, a present for Christmas or something. And I looked at it at first. I went, it was a black lava bowl about maybe the size of a basketball, maybe a little bit bigger. And in that bowl was lava rock, black, and a canister of gel fuel.
3: I love it.
2: And you light it. There's a little warmth, but not a whole lot. But the ambiance on that is just outstanding.
3: And that could go anywhere. Oh, I'm going to have to look that
2: it
3: up.
2: It could go on an end table. It could go in the center of a table. It was really awesome. We had it for eight months. I just used it for the first time a couple of weeks ago. It was outstanding.
3: Amy, we got
2: a minute to go. How do people listen to your podcast? Is it a weekly podcast? Give me a little bit more on that.
3: It is. It's every week. It launches on Thursdays early in the morning. You can either listen while you're on the gym, on the walk, on a drive, or you can view it. It's a video podcast. It is everywhere. You find your podcast as well as on YouTube. And people can also find more about what I'm doing at amy-tobin.com.
2: Amy-tobin.com. The name of the podcast is Amy's Table. And you know one thing's going to happen here, don't you? We're going to have to do this again.
3: I would love to, Gary. That would be so much fun. I would just adore that.
2: Very good. Well, thank you so much for spending some time with us today. I really appreciate it.
3: Thank you, Gary. I so appreciate you.
2: All right. Thank you. Bye-bye. All right. Amy Tobin. Amy, wonderful. Great ideas, and I know they're almost commonsensical, they're almost basic ideas, but she inspires us to be a little better. And I knew I was having her a couple of weeks ago, And when I was trimming the bushes and I saw my front door, I thought, oh, boy, I better get that cleaned up. I know she's going to talk about that. All right. Well, back to the wallpaper and working on the deck now that we spent the time talking about how great it is once it's cleaned up and how we entertain on the deck. That's all next. You can join us at 800-823-8255. You're at home with Gary Sullivan.

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6: Another attack. I'm Roger Stern, Fox News. Another ship in the Strait of Hormuz reportedly attacked as President Trump says he's reviewing a new Iranian proposal for peace. Here's Fox's Brian Yenis in Tel Aviv.
7: The United Kingdom Maritime Operations says that a large cargo ship has been attacked by multiple small boats. That is what that ship is reporting. Keep in mind that Iran has attacked at least four vessels in the Strait of Hormuz using those fast boats since this war began. Meantime, a senior Iranian official tells Reuters that Iran is once again not willing to negotiate its nuclear program with the U.S. until after the war ends, and that Iran wants control of shipping in and out of the Strait of Hormuz under new governing rules like charging tolls.
6: Thousands are without jobs, many more without flights. That after Spirit Airlines ended operations after bailout talks with the White House failed.
8: The Spirit shutdown is really kind of turning into this political blame game. You have Secretary Duffy blaming the Biden administration, while many Democrats are pointing to higher fuel prices with the war in Iran. But regardless, this is all causing a lot of inconvenience for thousands of Spirit flyers. Now, this comes after years of financial issues for Spirit, multiple bankruptcy filings. President Trump was trying to step in with a bailout, but that deal ended up failing. So many of the 17,000 people who work for Spirit were not necessarily surprised by the airline shutting down.
6: Fox's Madison Scarpino. Two U.S. service members are missing after taking part in a multinational military exercise in southwestern Morocco. U.S. Africa Command says U.S., American, and allied forces are conducting a search. 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
6: There's a new development in the DUI case against Tiger Woods. Fox's Laura Kander with an update.
13: The golf superstar's next court hearing is scheduled for this Tuesday at the Martin County Courthouse in Stuart, Florida. Woods does not have to appear in court thanks to a filed waiver, as he is currently out of the country, reportedly seeking treatment at an inpatient facility. The 50-year-old is charged with two misdemeanors, driving under the influence and refusing to submit to a lawful test, following his rollover crash on March 27th in Jupiter, Florida. Officers at the scene found two opioid pills in Woods' pocket and claimed he appeared slow and lethargic. Laura Cantor, Fox News.
6: Someone stabbed two women to death on New York's Long Island, and a suspect is in custody. Police say he first killed his neighbor, then later stabbed and killed his coworker at a Wendy's before turning himself in, reportedly telling police that he, quote, killed somebody that night. Both women were found with multiple stab wounds to the neck and torso. Suspect is allegedly an illegal immigrant from El Salvador. He's now facing counts of first and second degree murder. New York City Mayor Zoran Mamdani is setting aside $500,000 for community discussions tied to reparations. This is the city faces a $5.4 billion budget deficit. History made at the Kentucky Derby on Saturday. Here's the call from NBC.
14: Golden Tempo! Golden Tempo! And Sheree DeVoe make history in the Kentucky Derby over Renegade in a final time of 202.27 seconds.
6: Golden Tempo came from behind across the finish line at Churchill Downs. The victory makes Sheree DeVoe the first woman trainer to have a horse win the Kentucky Derby. She is the 18th woman to saddle a horse in the Derby. I'm Roger Stern, and this is Fox News.
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0: The weekend's upon us. Welcome at home with Gary Sullivan, working with through another weekend, getting some things done around the home. And if you'd like to join us, you certainly can. Phone lines are open, and our number is 800-823-8255. In an older house, working in an older home or something, or quite honestly, even houses that were built just 10 years ago, too, squeaks are annoying. We used to have a lot of calls on squeaks, and I used to always say, well, it's your house's way of letting you know your kids got home. But they're annoying nonetheless. And if you have those problems, sometimes you can fix them, but I really want you to keep something else in mind. If you have some general areas where they've been problematic over the years and you're getting to a point where maybe you're replacing the carpet, maybe you're taking out the carpet and you're going to put in some LVT, or maybe you're tearing out some old laminate and you want to put in wood flooring. In other words, whenever you're removing a floor covering, it is a huge opportunity to take a look at solving those problems, because, you know, there's different reasons for the squeaks in floors, but in most cases, not all cases, but in a lot of cases, it's the subfloor that when they were building the house and they were attaching the subfloor to the joists, it just isn't attached properly. In other words, maybe it is nailed and not glued. Maybe it's screwed and not glued. Maybe they've missed the joist in a lot of areas. And you start getting that bounce. And that bounce is that squeak. So it's flexing. Now, if you have a floor covering on there, and maybe you have access to those joists in a basement, you can solve that squeak, you know, at any time. You don't have to worry about it. But, you know, you can use a wedge. You can use a wedge with some different type of wood glue or contractor cement, things like that, and just drive the wedge between your joists and your subfloor. But you know, if you're changing floors, it's, again, just a huge opportunity to get that re-nailed. And you may not have that opportunity again. There's different anchors where you can go through carpet and create good adhesion between a subfloor, too, and your joist. But it's so much easier. And when it's off, take care of the problem then. All right, again, it's 800-823-8255. Tom, welcome.
1: Hey, good morning.
0: Morning.
1: Long time listener. I love your show.
0: Thank you.
1: I have a question I'm hoping you can help me with. I've got a unique situation. I have a sump crock in the basement for water to go outside. I had a 30 years ago, I had a well put in out for the water. Anyhow, there's no drain tile that comes in the crock. It's dedicated for the water from a water softener. When it regenerates, it goes in and then it gets pumped out.
0: Okay.
1: And into this dry well. So I've been going through some pumps, and I went through just on sale, and they lock up, and I have a flooded basement. The pump locks up, and the water softener continues to regenerate until it's done, and then whatever it fills up over the crock, I ended up with a flooded basement. And I went through all the ones on sale, and then I thought, okay, I'll get a one-horse cast iron, something rugged. Okay, let's get the worst thing I did, because that salt water from regenerating from the brine ate that cast iron, locked it up.
0: Right.
1: Is there, and it's the motor. Sometimes the motor goes, sometimes the shaft. So now I've got a plastic base, plastic impeller, but it still eats at the rest of it. Do you have any suggestions? Is there something stainless steel, or something enclosed that's sealed, that a different kind of a pump that that wouldn't be affected by the water from the water softener regeneration?
0: Well, when you were telling me that, I was thinking right away is, you know, when you were telling me about the water softener and going into the sump pump, my initial thought was, I wonder if that sump pump will hold up to that salt water. And I think you answered my question. The answer is no. So then I shifted. And one of the things that you might check, I'm sure there's a pump that will, okay? But I don't know if I can tell you what it is. But I can tell you a couple of things. There are thermoplastic pumps, which are corrosion resistant, and they're stainless steel pumps. I would say you could put a utility pump in there for marine use. That would be an idea, even checking with a marine supply, something along those lines. The, on websites, maybe just Google saltwater pumps, saltwater permanent pumps, stationary pumps, mobile pumps, and see what your options are. There's also... Go ahead.
1: What do people do if they don't have a crock? So when they install the water softener, we had a point well that was the best water in the world, and our water table went down. We had to put a drilled well in. It's 10 feet from where the other well was, but 20 feet deeper, and I got terrible water, had to put in the softener. What if I wouldn't have had a crock? What do people do? Do they have like a tub that the brine water, the regeneration water goes into something? Maybe it's 5 gallon size or something, and then it pumps. Is there an alternative? What if
0: people one of the things would be like a, you know, a floor drain.
1: I'm out in the country. Right. And we have no sewer water. We have well and septic.
0: Then you would go to a holding tank.
1: Those
0: would be your options. The floor drain, holding tank, crock, you know, anything to discharge it to the outside of the house.
1: Yeah. Is that something that the company that put in the water softener would have as an option?
0: I doubt it.
1: I would say
0: plumber.
1: But what if they come to put in their system and they say, okay, where does the drain to? And I have no floor drain. I have no crock. I have nothing. Because we're in sand country. The water goes through so fast. When we dug the basement, there wasn't even one pebble. So we don't have, the guy says, you're the last place I'd put drain tile. In 30 years, we've never had an issue with water.
0: Well, a lot of them, too, are just discharged to the outside of the house to an underground pipe.
1: Well, that's where this goes, from the concrete crock that's in the basement floor.
0: Right.
1: No drain tile comes in, but it's for laundry water or that, or utility water or something. So, and then I had a gray water system put in out there, so it can go in. And we're in Wisconsin, so it had to be deep enough to go and not freeze up
0: in the wintertime. Right.
1: So that's all take. Where it goes, it seems to work, and I don't know if the salt water helps keep it to not freeze too. But I'm going through pumps, and I need an alternative. We're in our 70s. I'm disabled now. I can't do the stairs anymore, and I can't put it on my 75-year-old wife to try to sit there for a day trying to soak up the wall of water in the basement and wring out rugs, and we can't do it anymore. Yeah. So,
0: well, again, I think a thermoplastic, and again, if you're going to have it installed by a plumber or something, ask them about a thermoplastic or stainless steel pump. That's going to be the type of pump that you're going to want to look at that is corrosion resistant. Another option might be like a utility pump, which would probably handle that when it regenerates. That might be something to look at. And one thing I didn't mention is if you're calling a plumber, you can also ask for, you know, a sewage pump that could be put down there, and that would work, and that would be non-corrosive construction. So. If a plumber doesn't have a stainless steel pump or a thermoplastic sump pump, I'm sure if you went with a sewage pump, you'd get the same results. You get that water out. And that's what I would do. So thank you much, Tom. I appreciate the call and good luck to you. That'd be a challenge to keep on through. I knew when you said cast iron pipe, that's not going to hold up, but you're going to have to make sure that motor's protected. All right, 800-823-8255. That's the number. Grab a line. Ron, you'll be up first. You're at home with Gary Sullivan.
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0: All right, back at it we go at home with Gary Sullivan taking your weekdays at noon on WVOC. Jump on board, and we got Ron. Ron, welcome.
9: Good morning.
0: Morning.
9: I have a kitchen flooring question for you.
0: Okay.
9: I would like, I believe, to use LVT. Mm-hmm. Does that stand up well to the weight of refrigerators and freezers on top of it? With rollers,
0: the LVT does. The LVP has some issues depending on the quality, but the LVT, it's pretty thick. It's nothing thin. I'm gonna say it's, I don't know, maybe a half inch thick.
9: Right,
0: but yeah, it's pretty durable.
9: Okay, the tile works. The planks probably would not.
0: Yeah, they make an LVT product in a plank. So the LVP that I'm concerned about is it's a plank, but it's not that thick. It's not a half inch thick. It's like
9: it's under
0: a quarter inch thick, and it kind of glues to the other plank. I mean, you could almost roll it up. It's flexible. That does not. I would not use that. But the LVT comes in planks and squares. It look like wood. It can look like ceramic.
9: Right.
0: That will hold up to it. Hold up to a refrigerator. And you're smart by saying on rollers, because that's the key, really. Even if somebody's putting in sheet vinyl, Ron, make sure that refrigerator goes on rollers, because if you have to get behind it. And you got sheet vinyl, it can dig into that vinyl just from the weight. It'll settle in there.
9: Right.
0: And you'll tear that vinyl. You'll tear that vinyl.
9: Yeah. Okay. Sounds great. Thank you.
0: Very good, Ron. Thank you. Appreciate it. Again, it's 800-823-8255. Grab a line. Talking home improvement. Jim, welcome.
11: Hey, Gary.
0: Yes.
11: There's, you remember the old pedestal style sump pumps?
0: Yeah. Boy, I forgot. That was in my first home.
11: Thank you. They do make those with the thermoplastic impeller. Now, of course, they're going to be a lot louder, as you know, if you remember.
0: Yeah. Great call. I forgot all about those.
11: That gentleman said he's in the 70s, so maybe he won't hear it as much from that face.
0: Yeah, they do rattle, but that's a great idea. Was not even thinking in. The grinder pumps will, but the pedestal pumps are inexpensive. A little noisy, but like you said, but that's a great solution to that problem.
11: All right. Have a good one.
0: All right. You do the same. Thanks. Take care. If you're not familiar with the pedestal, they're still out there. In fact, I had a pedestal. I shouldn't say this, but years and years ago, the switch caught on fire, and it melted the plastic that covered the switch. But a pedestal is just that. It's a pipe. I think they're about 3 feet, maybe, and a base. And your discharge pipe screws into that base. And the motor is up in the air. In fact, it's out of the crock. And that would be a perfect solution for what he was having. And good. Thank you. I appreciate you calling and letting me know that. I just kind of forgot about it. All right. One other thing, when you're, there is a lot of different kinds of pumps. And I was just thinking that the affluent pump and the grinder pump, those would be quieter, as he said. And those are thermoplastic, and those go in the well. So if he's going to get a plumber out there, then I'm sure they'll sell him that. But I hope you're still listening and can bring up that pedestal pump, because that's going to be a lot less expensive for you. And certainly get the job done. All right. We were talking other things. We were talking a squeaky floor, and I told you a couple things to do. I've just got about a minute to go, and then we'll get to Dane and Mike and Ken on the other side of the half hour. And one of the things, again, the fan, use your fans in the summertime. I'll tell you, it helps dry the air. Do not use the blower on, all right, when you're air conditioning. You can use it when the heat's on. You can use it when nothing's on. But when the air conditioner's on, I wouldn't put it on. I'd put it on automatic. And the reason for that is as your air conditioner's taking out moisture in the air, those coils are really wet. The inside of that air handler is really wet. If you got the blower on, you kind of blown it back up in the air. And I have, I give credit to a caller who gave me that idea 3 years ago, and I still have a lot of people.

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2: Regarding your home projects, feel free to join us. And by the way, if you missed our conversation with Amy Tobin on just kind of freshening up your entryway to your home, a lot of really, really good information there. And we had Paul Abrams from Roto-Rooter. He was talking about readying some plumbing, possible plumbing issues as we get into spring, as we're into springtime. Check those out. I know Amy had a lot of great little commonsensical tips of making your home more inviting. And that's part of the home experience also. So check that out. iHeart app. Just click podcast at home with Gary Sullivan. You'll find it right there. Doesn't cost you a nickel. All right, let's go to Dane. Dane, welcome.
3: Hi, Gary. It's actually Dean. But that's okay. Well, I just want to make sure there isn't a Dane that's actually waiting online. Okay. So. Okay. Hey, two questions for you. Appreciate your show, first of all.
2: Thank you.
3: And on wet and forget, if it's, I've used it before and it works very, very well, but if there's not a rain around, can just rinsing it off with a hose accomplish the same thing?
2: Yeah, yes. If it's like on a porch and there's a cover over it or something, you'll have to wet it down. Now, there's two ingredients that keep the wet and forget active. It's sun and rain. So we can take care of the water part. The sun part, if it's shaded all the time and it doesn't get, it doesn't have to be in bright sunlight or anything like that. It just needs the UV rays of the sun to hit that area. That can bounce off the ground, anything else. But it needs sunshine and water. Let's put it that way.
3: Okay, great.
2: All right.
3: And the second thing I have, we have a porch in the back. And I have some birds on it, which I absolutely love watching the birds, but they're not real kind with what they do on it. Yeah. So my question is, so I clean it off and then I try to keep up with it a little bit. But I'm thinking of restaining just the handrail this year but is there like an acrylic, and I'm just throwing a name out, is there like an acrylic or some kind of a paint that I could put over that? That would help protect that, so when it goes to be cleaned again, it would be easier to clean off.
2: Well, one of the things you might do, let me ask you the first question. Everything on this deck area or whatever porch is stained?
3: Yes. The railings are. The bottom, the floor is, that all-purpose stuff or whatever somebody else had put on.
2: Okay.
3: Yeah.
2: So here's something you might consider. You could paint, yes, but I would use a solid color stain. It'll look just like paint, but it's kind of more designed for like pressure treated wood, and it looks just like paint. It'll have a film on it, and it will be more scrubbable. It can't get down into the grooves of the wood. You wouldn't have to strip the stain, just light sanding.
3: Yeah.
2: And then just, you could get a brown, a green or whatever. It comes, solid color stain comes in, 150 different colors. I'm just winging it there, guessing.
3: Ours we have on is brown right now. So that's what I would use again.
2: Yeah, that would clean up easier.
3: Okay. But is there anything to put on top of that once I get it stained again that would help protect it?
2: No, not really. Because the solid color stain is your protectant. Your semi-transparent, it goes into the wood. That is your protectant.
3: Right.
2: And actually, if you put like a spar urethane, which is an exterior urethane, you're going to just have two solid protectant, one clear and one colored, and the clear is going to hold up less than the color.
3: Okay.
2: So yeah, just go with that, can go with a house paint, like a Sherwin Williams Emerald or Duration. But I think I'd prefer putting on a solid color stain.
3: Okay, I'm also going to try to direct the what we have holding them up out a little bit further Get an extender on that for sure.
2: Yeah.
3: Right. So, okay. Well, hey, thank you very much. I appreciate your help.
2: All right, Dean. Thank you. Take care. Bye-bye. All right. 800-823-8255. That's our number. Mike, welcome.
4: Thank you, Gary. Welcome. Good morning. Good to hear
2: sir.
4: The show. Great information. I wanted to follow up on two discussions you had a few weeks ago.
2: Okay.
4: I couldn't get in on the show then. One was about under-the-counter hot water heaters. And you're talking about, you know, like the lady had a circulating pump, maybe a circulator on it and all that.
2: Okay. Mm-hmm.
4: What I found works really well for me is it's just a 2 1/4 or a 4 1/4 gallon under-the-counter heater, and especially when you're a long distance from the hot water heater. But different companies will tell you right on the packaging whether or not it can take preheated water.
2: Okay.
4: So you don't pull cold water for 60 or 70 feet.
2: Right.
4: I just don't recall his question that I had.
2: So that's what I'm thinking about. So she was putting it underneath a kitchen sink for instant hot water. Is that the deal?
4: Well, she was putting a timer on to thinking she was going to get a big electric savings. And not when you let something go cold for 20 hours and you only run it for 3 to heat it back up.
2: Right. Okay.
4: You know, so I don't think she fully understood what they gave her. And, I have two houses on the property and I use the old house as a man's land.
2: Okay.
4: That's my territory and my wife stays away from that. That's where all the exercise equipment is and everything else.
2: All right.
4: And in man's land, we got rid of the 30, 40 gallon electric hot water heater and put in a 4 1/4 under the sink, and it works for washing your hands.
2: Oh yeah.
4: You know,
2: yeah.
4: And doing stuff like that. And cause it's, you can put out some good hot water and cut it in half with cold and,
2: sure.
4: You know, you get 6-8 minutes of running water, which is more than enough time to wash two or three people's hands and, you know, when you've been to eat lunch, you know, or whatever.
2: Sure.
4: And the other thing is that you covered on the show. So, by the way, the easiest way, I found a Canadian unit that I found was well-priced, and the parts were available for the unit. As the years went on, you could buy anything you need and keep it installed.
2: Okay.
4: But that worked pretty well. The other thing is you discussed, mint drops, mint oil for bees. I'm allergic to bees, and I live in South Carolina, so there was a stupid move there. But 30 drops in 24 ounces of water is what the package recommends, and I'll go out and spray the work area if I'm going to work in a particular shed or near a particular shed or whatever, or out in one of the benches out in front of the barn or whatever, and I'll just spray the area half an hour before I go out there, and I don't see a hornet all day long or a bee.
2: Cool.
4: And it does, you know, and if you've got some nests, you know, in sheds and stuff, after sundown, go in and just spray them down with the mint oil, and they don't like the taste of it.
2: Yeah,
4: because they don't come back.
2: Right. Yeah, there's a lot of pests, even mice, they hate the smell of spearmint and peppermint. Pantries and things like that. Those work great. The person that had the ground bees this morning that had called, he wasn't sure whether it was hornets or bees, and I'd asked him to take a picture and maybe get them identified. But he had asked, what's a common way of getting rid of that? I didn't mention the peppermint. I also, looking if they are true ground bees and ground nesting bees,
4: You mean like yellow jackets?
2: Well, see, that's we call everything bees. That's the problem. That's why I say get it identified. I don't know what he called them, ground bees. I don't know what he's really seeing. But I was just reading a little bit about ground bees that rather than using an exercise and an insecticide, it talked about oils. It was cinnamon oil, actually. And they were saying how effective that was. But they were also saying in that the culture of that bee or the way that bee lives, it hates wet ground. And it was just talking about making sure that ground was, you know, turn the sprinkler on, you know. And they'd like dry, well-drained soil. So if you start sprinkling that area, you'd probably solve your bee problem.
4: Yeah, we have eight varieties of hornets in South Carolina.
2: And
4: the thing is, with the situation of the bee friendly bee population decreasing over the last 30 years, you got to be careful what you're killing.
2: That's exactly right.
4: If you're looking for something that would attract a scavenger type like a hornet that eats rotted protein versus sugar, which is a bumblebee's favorite. You know, you don't harm the environment while you're trying to get rid of a pest. That's, you know, a big problem too.
2: Sure. Well, very good. Thank you for those tips, Mike. Appreciate it. Take a break. We'll come back. We got Ken and Ed, and we're going to run out of time. We also got Rick. We'll see how we go. We'll continue at home with Gary Sullivan.
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2: Today's show is available to you, and yesterday's show, if you happen to miss that, a lot of good information for you. iHeart app, click podcast at home with Gary Sullivan. All right, let's go to Ken. Ken, welcome.
11: Yes, Gary.
2: Yes, sir.
11: I've got an unusual problem I'm dealing with here. I was in Florida for 6 months, and where I was gone, my neighbor had a big old tree cut down, and apparently the tree trimmers couldn't get it all done in one day, and they wanted to park their truck in his driveway. And he said, no, my neighbor's gone. You can park in his driveway.
2: Well, thank you very much.
11: Yeah, thank you very much. So when the snow melted, I've got a nephew that comes over and checks on my house, and he said there's hydraulic fluid all up and down my sizable driveway. And, of course, I wasn't home. So I called a friend of mine who referred this power washer guy to me, and this is all this guy does is power wash, and he came out and looked at it and said, man, you got a real mess. So he used this Zep stuff on it,
2: mm-hmm.
11: and it cleaned it up some,
2: mm-hmm.
11: and he said it wasn't quite done, but meanwhile, my sump pump went out, and we got one of those pumps you were just talking about, those dollar pumps.
2: Uh-huh.
11: And that my neighbor, the same guy that let him park here, he said he'd help put it in, and my nephew, and they drove through all the depth that was at the bottom of the driveway, because
2: mm-hmm.
11: it's kind of like a valley.
2: Mm-hmm.
11: And they reapplied this stuff,
2: mm-hmm.
11: the hydraulic fluid. And it's a mess. And before I spent a fortune on it, I thought maybe something like your wet and forget or your jet black drawback.
2: The Zep is pretty good, but where they drove through it and drove back and kind of respread it, you know, that's pretty diluted now. Have you tried using the Zep again?
11: No, I haven't tried it again.
2: Okay. All right. I'm going to give you three options.
11: It was tried twice. Yeah. It was tried twice.
2: Yeah, but, you know, where they ran and where it was in puddles, that would be pretty diluted. So I'm going to give you three options, good, better, best. The good would be I'd try the Zep again, give it a whirl, see what happens. Nothing ventured, nothing gained. If that doesn't work, there is a product out there. It's a unique product. It's made by Crud Cutter. It's Crud Cutter oil and gas stain remover. It'll work on hydraulic fluid. It's a liquid. You pour it on. You don't scrub. You don't power wash. It dries to a powder. And it absorbs the oil. Had some decent luck with that. I'd put that,
11: okay.
2: The better. Then the best, I've recommended this to a lot of people over the years. I'm not sure I've had anybody call me up and said they defeated it. It's called ACT Clean. Maybe it's just ACT. Cleaners. ACT Cleaners. It's a, comes in a 10-pound, 25-pound, 50-pound. It is a powder. It is it is an microorganism that eats oil. They used it in the BP oil spill. They use it in refineries. It is a powder that you sprinkle on it, and it goes away when the oil goes away. Don't ask me how that happens. And
11: sprinkle on with like a shovel or something.
2: You can sprinkle it. I've used it in my garage. I just shake a little bit on the oil spots and let it go, and it might sit there for 10 days. It might sit there for a day, and it'll be gone. The oil spot will be gone. The powder will be gone.
11: Where do I find the last two items?
2: You got to get the Krug Kutter. You'll get it at a big box store. The Krug, and it's the Krug Kutter gas and oil remover. So make sure it says that Krug Kutter makes a bunch of stuff. Make sure it's oil remover. That you'll find in a store. The ACT cleaner you're going to get online. And it's just the letter A, the letter C, letter T, cleaners.com.
11: Okay.
2: And that's what they make. I mean, and it's, like I said, I've recommended it to a lot of people. I talked to the folks probably 15, 20 years ago, and I always say, well, if you get desperate enough, go this route. And never had anybody call me back and say, it doesn't work, and I've used it multiple times. Nothing big, just an old spot in a garage floor or something along those lines, and it was productive. It did a good job.
11: This is bigger than big. I'm looking at it right now, and it's terrible.
2: Yeah. I'd give it a try for sure, and I know it'll take care of the hydraulic fluid and all that. In fact, I've even had it where people have had it on like a Trex decking from a grill, you know, that kind of oil, and it ate that too. So I'd give it a whirl.
11: Wow. Even though it's been sprayed twice by a power washer guy.
2: Well, if there's still some there, this eats the oil. I mean, it eats the oil.
11: Well, that sounds like a good way to get rid of it.
2: Now, unless the Zep gave it a really bad flavor, I would say it should work.
11: Well, at this point, anything's worth a shot.
2: Well, really? You're right. I mean, yeah, that's tough. Uh-huh. Yeah.
11: Yeah. All right. Well, thanks, Gary. I figured you'd have some answers for me.
2: Very good. Thank you. Take care. Let me take Rick. I'm going to give him his answer, and then we're going to end the show. Rick, I know you got musty odors. I'm going to give you a name of a product, because we're out of time, that you can use, and I'm going to give you a website. It's OdorXit, odorxit.com. If it's an odor, just a musty odor, they have one called Magic. If it's an odor from pets, you know, pet urine, that type of thing, there's one called Eliminator. But that'll take care of your musty odors. It's called Magic. OdorXit.com, Magic. All right, and having said that, the music will play, which means we've wrapped up another weekend. How about that? Danny Boy, thank you very much.
10: Yes, sir.
2: And a lot of good calls today. And a lot of sometimes challenging calls. Sometimes you don't just have enough information sometimes. So when you call, if you can get as much information as you can, do so. And if you missed yesterday's show, we got all 4 hours up for you via podcast, wherever you get your podcast. Danny's got them listed real nice of some of the conversations that we had during each hour. So thank you, Danny. And good Lord willing, we'll both be back next weekend for more At Home with Gary Sullivan.

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7: A new peace proposal from Iran. I'm Kathleen Maloney, Fox News. Iran has offered a new 14-point peace plan to end fighting with the U.S. Fox's Alex Hogan is in Doral, Florida with the latest.
8: President Trump is here today in Doral, Florida, where he is attending the final day of the Cadillac Championship at his golf club. But meantime, Iran released a statement saying that U.S. negotiators have responded to its latest proposal. But this is what the president had to say about Iran's latest proposal last night.
9: I'm looking at it up here. Yeah. I'll let you know about it later. They told me about the concept of the deal. They're going to give me the exact wording.
8: Later on Truth Social, the president added that he didn't have high hopes for the proposal, writing this in part. I cannot imagine that it would be acceptable in that they have not yet paid a big enough price for what they have done to humanity and the world over the last 47 years.
7: Meanwhile, a cargo ship near the Strait of Hormuz says it was attacked by several small boats. Iran has resumed blocking traffic through the Strait of Hormuz. U.S. Transportation Secretary Sean Duffy is taking a different stand on the reason given by Spirit Airlines for shutting down. Here's Fox's Gunal Scott.
10: Dave Davis, president and CEO of Spirit Airlines, said in his statement, even after reaching a restructuring deal in March that could have kept the low-cost airline flying, it was ultimately the, quote, sudden and sustained rise in fuel prices that led to Spirit's wind down. But on ABC's This Week, Secretary Duffy pointed to Spirit's two bankruptcy filings.
11: They were bleeding money, and so this was in the works for some time. They were going to have to liquidate.
10: Efforts are underway to refund customers for tickets already purchased. Flights began under the Spirit name in 1993. Gernal Scott, Fox News.
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7: Two U.S. service members are missing after taking part in multinational military exercises in southwestern Morocco. U.S. Africa Command says American, Moroccan, and allied forces are conducting a search and rescue operation while investigators work to determine what happened. The troops were participating in African Lion, the largest annual U.S.-led military exercise in Africa, involving more than 7,000 personnel from over 30 nations. The New York City Police Department has released the body cam video from two officers who confronted a man wielding a machete at Grand Central's terminal last month. Fox's C.B. Cotton with details.
15: Detective Ryan Gouffre and Detective Anthony Mineta spotted suspect Anthony Griffin. Detective Mineta tells Griffin at least seven times to drop the weapon. The suspect appears to ignore those commands, still holding the machete and lifting it above his shoulder. He runs from the stairs back down to the subway platform, and officers follow. Once on the platform, the suspect challenges the officers to shoot him. Detective Gouffre responds, trying to de-escalate the situation, but Griffin does not drop the weapon. Instead, he calls himself Lucifer before he moves closer to the officer and is then shot twice.
7: The suspect was later pronounced dead at the hospital. The Senate is expected to hold a confirmation vote for Federal Reserve Chair nominee Kevin Warsh next week. It comes as current Fed Chair Jerome Powell says he plans to stay on the Board of Governors after he steps down as chair. Treasury Secretary Scott Bessent telling Fox's Sunday Morning Futures.
16: I think that it would be inappropriate to overshadow. You know, I wouldn't call this a shadow chair. I'd call it an overshadow chair.
7: Powell claims the Trump administration legal actions have put the independence of the Federal Reserve at risk, and he says that's why he decided to stay on the board. I'm Kathleen Maloney. This is Fox News.
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Uber wants you to book more than just rides. Now they handle hotel rooms. Motorola goes Hollywood for the launch of its latest foldables. Are you ready for a razor again? What you need to know about the airline's new rules on lithium batteries. Plus, your tech questions answered. What's going on? I'm Rich DeMuro, and this is Rich on Tech. This is the show where I talk about the tech stuff I think you should know about. It's also the place where I answer your questions about technology. I believe that tech should be interesting, useful, and fun. All right, let's do it. Let's open up those phone lines. Kim, you ready? 888-RICH-101. That's 888-742-4101. 888-RICH-101. Give me a call if you have a question about technology. Email is also open. Just go to richontech.tv and hit contact. Give me a call if you have a question or need some tech advice. All right, we've got a couple of great guests this week. Jimmy Doheny is going to join us from the only website that I use to check for online codes, Simply Codes. He will talk about how to get the best deals, avoid bad coupon codes, and just be an overall smarter shopper. And then later, we've got Jubilee TV CEO Ashish Agarwal. He's going to explain how his device can make your TV simple to monitor, connect with, and care for aging loved ones at home. Did a story with him for TV a couple months ago, maybe probably a year ago at this point. And it's a very interesting system he's got set up. Well, thanks for joining the show. I'm so happy to be back in this seat chatting with you. Was in New Jersey last week for my brother's wedding. So that was very exciting. Lots of fun. I was actually the officiant. I talked all about it in my newsletter this week. And this was the thing. So my brother told me you can write the whole ceremony. I interviewed them. I looked up all the quotes and things like that, but don't use AI to write it. So I really sat there and wrote out the whole thing. You know, I typed it out. But I used AI to polish just a little bit. But in the end, it came out great. It was kind of fun to do that, actually. And I didn't feel nervous necessarily, but I really didn't want to mess up their big day. So I was like, all right, they're going to trust me with this. But it was great. Everything went off without a hitch. And in New Jersey, the weather was not very good last week, except for the day of their wedding. And it was perfect. So that was a great start to their wedding. It was such a nice time to see everyone. Beautiful location. New Jersey can sometimes get a bad rap, but you know, there are very beautiful places there. Really, really beautiful. I mean, they call it the Garden State for a reason. There is a lot of greenery there. So that was really fun. And now they are vacationing on their honeymoon. So congrats to Justin and Darcy. And thanks for allowing me to be a big part of your ceremony there. Let's talk about Motorola. This week, I was back in Hollywood for a Motorola event. So you remember back in the day when you had a Motorola phone, we all had them, right? You had the Razr, you had the StarTAC, depending on your age. Maybe you had that big brick phone. Motorola was it when it came to smartphones back in the day. Now, they did say their Razrs are the number one flip phone in the world. So worldwide, the Razr is the number one flip phone. So it's still doing well. But now they've got a whole bunch of new flip phones and a new foldable phone to kind of hopefully sell more phones. So they did this big event. You know, typically these tech launches are at like a corporate campus or some sort of event center. They did theirs at a Hollywood studio. They did a carpet, it wasn't a red carpet, it was a blue carpet, and they did a fashion show. So I didn't really know what to expect, but we get in there and all of a sudden the lights go down, the music starts pumping, and all these, I don't know if they're actors and fashion models, they started walking out with the phones, just like a runway show. And it was kind of silly, but I was like, I mean, how could you not smile? So they were all using the flip phone, and it actually worked. Paris Hilton was there. And it's funny, just to give you a little perspective, the last time I was at an event with Paris Hilton was a BlackBerry event in Hollywood. So this was, I'm probably going on, I don't know, 16, 15 years ago at this point. So anyway, but now she's with Motorola, and she's been at a bunch of Motorola events, so that's been ongoing. But they launched four foldable phones, okay? Three flip-style Razrs, and then that book-style fold, okay? So the flip Razrs are all about style. So they come in a whole bunch of different colors, right? And they've got a little screen on the outside, 4-inch outer screen, 7-inch inner screen. And keep in mind, this flips open like the old Razr, except it's all screen now, no buttons, right?
And all these colors. So they've got a blue color, orient blue. They've got a cocoa, which is a darker wood-inspired look. They've got a Mountain View green. They've got a bright white with almost like a diamond finish. They've got a violet ice, hematite, metallic gray, and sporting green. So you can see what they're doing here. And they had all these colors on display, Pantone. They had all these on display. So they're really kind of positioning these as a fashion accessory, trying to get away from the boring black phones that everyone has, maybe something that shows off your personality a little bit more. So those are the Razer Flips. Now you've got the Razer Fold. This is their book style. This is kind of the answer to the Galaxy Z Fold, also the Pixel Fold. So you open this one like a book, and it opens up to an 8.1 inch screen inside. And you've got the largest battery on a foldable, 6,000 milliamp hours, 16 gigabytes of RAM, which is good, a nice Snapdragon chip. So the specs are really good on this. Now, the price is also really high, $1,900. And I would say I love the feel of this phone. They did not give me any review units, so I don't have any samples. But I will tell you, I love the software on Motorola phones because it is very clean. And that is a great thing when it comes to Android. You know, Samsung, they're fine, but Samsung really makes the software their own. With Motorola, it's much closer to stock Android, which I personally just really like. And so I think the big question here is, are the cameras good on these phones? And I need some testing to figure that out. But they're also fun. And they also have some interesting features built in. Like they've got this chop feature, like you karate chop, kind of like, I don't know, you just chop the phone twice. That'll turn on the flashlight. You can twist the phone to open the camera, give it another twist, and that will flip it to selfie mode. And then they've got a camcorder mode where you can kind of half fold the phone and hold it like a camcorder. And then you can twist it left and right, and that will zoom in the camera. But they're also stealing kind of one of Samsung's features, that horizon lock, so that even though you're twisting the camera, the level stays the same. It just zooms in. So that's kind of neat. Where do these phones not hold up? From what I'm reading, the software updates. So a lot of these manufacturers now, the Samsungs of the world, the Googles of the world, they're giving you 7 years of updates. Apple, about 6 years. So these only get about 3 years of major Android operating system updates and 5 years of security updates. So a little lag there. So who are these for? I mean, I think it's for anyone who wants something that's a little bit different, right? Like maybe you don't want a Samsung. Maybe you don't want a Pixel. Maybe you don't want the iPhone. I will say I think it's going to be tough for people to give up their iPhone to switch at this point. You know, that Apple ecosystem is so tight. You've got your photos in there. You've got your messages in there. You've got iCloud. You've got Find My. You've got all your family members' locations in there. You've got AirTags. You've got iPads and MacBooks that all sync. So Apple did this for a reason. They made such a tight ecosystem because they know the more you get in, the longer you're using an iPhone and all of Apple products, the tougher it's going to be to get out. And that's why I always talk about third-party independent software apps and programs, because I don't want to be locked in, because I know it's tough to get out. And I talk to people, 99% of people I talk to, they say, oh, that phone's pretty cool, but there's no way I'm getting out of that Apple ecosystem. And Apple knows that. Their software and services keeps growing and growing and growing. They're just making money on people having these devices, paying into iCloud, paying into Apple Music, paying into, you know, all these other services, Apple TV Plus, and then they bundle them. Apple Fitness. I mean, think about all the things they do, and 99% of it only runs on an iPhone. Apple TV Plus is one of the main exceptions. You can get that pretty much across all different platforms. But these are also leaning into nostalgia. Like I said, one of my first phones was the StarTAC, that bulky battery, that pull-out antenna. My mom and my sisters loved their Razors, the really thin phones. They had them in pink. I think my mom's was silver. And my favorite phone before the iPhone was the Moto Q, which was Motorola's take on a smartphone and the competition to the BlackBerry. So we'll see. Maybe people that are Android will switch over. I would like to get some, at least the Flip or the Foldable into review to check it out, because like I said, I do really like the software. But will the Razer make a comeback? We will see. Did I mention pricing? They start at $800. I would say the top of the line Flip is about $1,500. And then the Foldable, like that Fold book style, you're talking $1,900. So not cheap, that's for sure.
All right. I'll put up more information on the website, richontech.tv. If you want to see my video coverage from the event that Motorola held in Hollywood, you can go to my Instagram at richontech. All right. We're just getting started here. We've got so much to talk about on the show. I've got so many handy apps for you. We've got great guests, all the news of the week, plus your phone calls at 888-RICH-101, 888-742-4101. You are doing something smart. 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

0: Welcome back to Rich on Tech. Rich DeMuro here, hanging out with you, talking technology. 888-RICH-101-888-742-4101. I mentioned I was at my brother's wedding, so I rented a car. I don't know why my rental car luck is so bad right now, but anyway, I returned my car, and I'm not kidding. It was so like chaotic at the airport that someone just jumped into the car and took it and drove off with it. And like, I'm assuming it was like a employee of the rental car place. But I realized like most of the time they kind of talk to you and they check you out and they scan the little code, whatever. But this guy just jumped into the car and drove it off. And I was like, afterwards, you know, we started walking to the airport. I was like, wait a second. What if my car was just stolen? Like, what a scam that would be, where like someone just literally hangs out at the exits where you return these rental cars and just drives them off. But I guess maybe, I don't know. Anyway, maybe the facilities are secure. You can't really get out. But anyway, so I was freaking out because usually when I rent a car, you get an email receipt right to your email, like instantly, right? With like Hertz and Avis. Well, this time I didn't. And I was like, oh my gosh, I bet you this car was stolen. So I'm going to be on the hook for this. And it was a big car. Like I rented like the biggest car because we had my in-laws with me. So I was like, I'm going to be on the hook for this like $100,000 car. It was like a giant Ford Expedition, like Max or something. Long story short, 2 days later, I get a receipt in the mail or the email. I was like, oh, woo. It was just one of those moments where I was like, that would be the perfect scam. But now that I think about it, I think to get out of those rental car facilities, you do have to go through like a big barricade. Now I know why. All right, let's go to Bill, line two. Bill in Los Angeles. What's up? Hello, Bill. Are you there? Yes. Hi.
1: Yeah, I'm here. Every once in a while, I get a message on my phone that I got viruses.
0: Okay.
1: On my phone. And I'm wondering what's the best site for getting rid of those viruses.
0: On the iPhone.
1: Yes.
0: Okay. Well, the good news is there are no viruses on the iPhone. So what you're seeing is a complete scam. Those are notification pop-ups, and they could be coming from a variety of places. And a lot of the times, they're coming from websites that you're visiting. They could be coming from apps that you've installed, and they could be coming from... Those are the two main places on an iPhone. So they're usually... It's usually just bogus notifications. So what I would do is, for you, there's no... You're not... You don't have a virus on your phone. I can tell you that. Unless you are sideloading an app on the iPhone somehow, which would be nearly impossible unless you are an expert in the iPhone. I'm not even sure how to do that, but unless you've jailbroken the phone, which I don't think you have, but that is the only way you would actually have a virus. So I think you're probably fine. And what I would do if I were you, I would go into your web browser, and I'm guessing you use Safari. So I would go in there and I would clear everything. So it says clear history and website data, and I would clear everything there. And that will help get rid of all of those pop-ups. Because what's happening is it sounds like some of these websites are sending you notifications because you've either agreed to that or they're in the background on your phone or something like that. So that's number one. Number two, you probably want to block your pop-ups. So go into your settings on your iPhone. So you go settings, apps, and then Safari. And then scroll down, you can see all the options in there. So block pop-ups, that's what I'd do, number one. Number two, I would do, let's see, where is it? Privacy and security, make sure all those things are turned on. And then I would also do the clear history and website data. And once you do that, that should really get rid of a bunch of that stuff. And I'm looking if there's anything else that you need to do in there. Yeah, I think that should be fine. Now, if you're using Chrome, you can go into Chrome and Chrome settings and do the same thing. So the notifications, if an app is sending you notifications like that, I would go through your list of apps and delete any apps that you do not need or recognize. And then I would do the software updates on your phone and I would restart your phone. But that's really what it comes down to, Bill, is that these apps and websites are just spamming you. They're not, anytime you see those big pop-ups that say, warning, you have a virus on your iPhone, and it's like a countdown, it's flashing screen, that's all nonsense. Happens on Windows, happens on Android, and it really comes down to these bad guys just sit there and figure out ways of tricking us. And so they take things that we know and love. Notifications are great. You know, websites actually have a reason to send you notification sometimes. But they reverse engineer and they figure out, like, how can I use this in a nefarious way? And that's what they do. They scare you. I've seen people, they send me screenshots of their computer. The whole notifications are all filled with your virus, this, that. You need to update. You got to get more cloud storage. It's all a joke. There is one app if you want to verify that your iPhone is secure. It's called iVerify Basic.

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Kathy in Chicago writes in, hey, Rich, do you use a to-do app on Android? The one I love isn't cloud-based, so every time I get a new phone, I have to retype everything, which is a pain. I've tried Google's app, but I don't like it, and I can't seem to find one that works for me. My whole life is in my to-do list, so I figured I would ask. Kathy, I've tried all of them, every single one.

0: of them. And I think that, like, if you look at the most popular, which is probably like Todoist, I would say that's probably up there with some of the best. Google Tasks, I understand you don't like, but that one's simple because it integrates with Gemini and also Gmail. But the one that I go back to and I personally use over and over is Microsoft To Do. And the reason I like Microsoft To Do is because it is free. It's fully featured. It is cross-platform, which means it works on both iPhone, Android, Mac, PC. And it has my absolute favorite feature that I think you'll enjoy as well. And that is, it starts every day fresh. So you decide what's on your to-do list for that day. What does that mean? It means that instead of just having a list, right now I have a list of 49 to-dos. I can see that list, but my day has one to-do. That's today. That's the thing I have to accomplish today. And yes, you can set recurring tasks. You can, I love the sound it makes when you click the task to be done with it. I love the lists you can make. But my favorite thing is how you can add stuff to your day. So every day is a fresh blank slate. And the reason why that's handy is because sometimes you don't want all of your tasks in front of your face every day. You just want the things you need to accomplish that day. So when I get up, I kind of write the things I need to do that day. And then I look at the other tasks and you can just easily carry them over by right clicking and says add to my day. And so this is a very simple task system, but it's also very full featured at the same time. And you can also get it to integrate if you're using the iPhone with Siri. So you can set the Microsoft To Do app as your defaults where your tasks will go when you say, hey, Siri, set a task for this or set a reminder for this. You can, instead of it going to the default reminders app on the iPhone, you can set it for the Microsoft To Do list. So anyway, it's called Microsoft To Do. I know it's not the sexiest answer in the world, but it works. And I go back to it. And believe me, I've tested every single To Do app in the world. There's not one that I have not tested. There's one called Twos that I really like. That one's, I mean, there's every one of them. There's not one that I have not tested. I'm trying to think of a Tick or whatever it's called. That one I've tried. There's just so many. But, you know, but again, this is very personal. So whatever works for you is the best, but that's what I use. Thanks for the email today. Let's go to Dennis in Marina Del Rey. Dennis, what's up?
1: Hey, Rich. First of all, I really enjoy your program, and any of your sponsors that I visit, I let them know that I've heard it on the KFI radio.
0: Oh, well, excellent. Well, thank you for that.
1: So, anyway, occasionally here in Marina Del Rey, we have power outages, and it happens in the evening. And all of the power's out. I want to be able to listen to iHeartMedia on my phone. But the problem is, if I drain my phone battery down, I do have a heart condition. So if I needed to call medical attention, you know, my phone would be totally drained down. Now, I have some lithium batteries, you know, back up one of those the rectangular things. But the problem is, with that, you have to recharge it from time to time. And usually when I go and grab it, it's discharged. So what I would like is a battery backup that's AA batteries, because I've probably got 100 AA batteries. So is there such a thing, or is the power drained so much that the batteries wouldn't handle it?
0: Ooh, that I don't think. I mean, I'm sure those exist, but I would not recommend it. I don't think it's the best solution. So, number one, you're going to be burning through a lot of batteries. That's number one. Number two, the amount of power that your phone needs to stay powered is probably just going to outrun these batteries. And so, I'm curious, why are these things? Okay, there's a couple solutions for you, Dennis, which I think are going to be way better. Number one, if this is happening quite often, I would recommend a larger, like a portable power station. Have you heard of those?
1: Right. Now, it doesn't happen that often. It happens every couple of months.
0: Okay.
1: But
0: yeah, but you
1: want
0: to be prepared. But I agree. I mean, in Los Angeles, you know, the power. Now, it's funny. When I first moved into my home, we had some significant power outages. And I'm knock on wood, we've not had one in a while, but I am prepared with all this stuff, and I do think about all this stuff. So, I would recommend getting a portable power station. And so the brand I like, EcoFlow, they've got some great ones on their website, and these are giant. So we're talking, not giant, we're like they're too big, but it's like, we're talking, you know, one of those little portable battery packs that you have, you know, may last for like two charges of your phone. This is going to last for way more than that. And this also, so we're talking, you can get one. I'm looking at this one for $349, which is incredible. And I'm looking at the, and this, by the way, has a real plug as well. So if you want to plug in something that's not USB, you can. And it's got all the connections. So it's got up to 12 hours of home battery backup. That means, so it's 960 watt hour capacity. So that's a huge capacity, right? And that's $350, which is not that bad. And then you could also add solar. So if you want a solar panel, you can add that to it. And so that means you're going to be capturing the sun, and this thing could be charged, you know, theoretically forever. But it's a great, I think it's a great thing for everyone to have in their home. If you live in an area where you've even experienced one power outage, because we're so dependent on our phones. And with something like this, you can really have a lot of power. Now, I'm trying to think. So if we do 960 kilowatt, watt hour capacity, in terms of MAH, I'm trying to see if I can convert this into milliamp hours. Okay. So that's about 300,000 milliamp hours. So that would be, oh my gosh, that would be 30 of those little portable power banks you would have at 10,000 milliamp hours. I know this is getting very complicated, but my point is it's like 30 times the backup. And these things, by the way, when you charge them, I talked to a company about this. I said, how much charge should you be losing on these things? And they said, it's only a couple of percentages every month or every 6 months. So I would check on these things every 6 months. So what you do is you power it up in a good time, you know, when you have power, put it in your closet. And then when the power goes out, you pull this thing out, you could plug in a light. 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The battery backup, I'm sure if I searched Amazon, you might be able to find one. 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I mean, I guess as an emergency, it's $7. I mean, Dennis, I like how you call in. 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So look, if it makes you feel better, sure, go with it. I just think that having one of these portable battery backups is just going to be infinitely better. And they shouldn't be dead when you go to use it again. The other brand that is very much into solar is Goal Zero. They make a lot of these solar battery banks and all kinds of stuff solar oriented. My only trouble with those is you have to remember solar is going to be very slow to recharge these. So it's good over time and long term, but you know, in the short term, the battery that's on it is going to be a lot better. Jackery is also a brand that makes these portable power stations. You can check out EcoFlow Jackery, but I think that every home should have one of these. Like I've got mine at the ready all the time, ready to go. I check on it, make sure it's charged up. If there's ever any sort of inclement weather, like we have wind, we have rain, whatever it is, I am going to pull this thing out and have it ready to go. Just in case, because we have so, and by the way, charge your phone too. There's so many people I know, they wake up and their phone is like, you know, their phone is on 5%. Don't do that. Don't do that. That's not what you want to do.
2: I'm just still laughing. It's only $350. Oh, you can fix it for $6. Yeah.
0: It's not going to be as good of a solution. And I do, believe me, I take this stuff into consideration. Thanks for the call, Dennis. Really appreciate it. Speaking of emails, I got an email from a listener named Wendy in New York. She listens over there. She said she was hearing me talk about Incogni. So she signed up with my code. And get this, she had over 400 data brokers that they already removed her data from 400 brokers, her personal info. That's why I recommend Incogni. Most people don't realize that your personal data is constantly being collected, packaged, sold, and that's how you end up with spam, scam calls, even targeted phishing emails. Your stuff is out there. It's easy to find. 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Coming up, I'll tell you how Uber now lets you book hotel rooms and why it could save you some money, plus more of your calls, your emails, and much more right here on Rich on Tech.

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11: 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You can now book hotel rooms directly inside the Uber app. So no need to jump to a third-party site. They're working with Expedia, so they've got access to all the hotel rooms everywhere, 700,000 worldwide. Vrbo vacation rentals are coming next. The idea here is that Uber, like a lot of apps, they want to be your one-stop shop. They don't want you to just book a car. They want you to do everything that has to do with travel and getting around. And so now there's a new hotels tab. You can filter by price, ratings, amenities, and book using the credit card that's already and the information that's already stored in your Uber account. And that's another big benefit of these apps because they have your information. You already trust Uber with your card now and your information. Now it's easy. You don't have to sign up for anything else. So here is the part that gets really interesting. If you're an Uber, because I would not think to do this generally, but if you're an Uber One member, they've got a rolling list of about 10,000 hotels that are going to be up to 20% off. That's huge. And some of the websites, all, you know, the blog websites, they already looked like the points guy and stuff, and they compared a bunch of prices, and they did find that the prices you get on Uber are cheaper than what you could typically get at that hotel. The trick is you have to be an Uber One member. That membership is generally about $100 a year, but I would not pay full price for that because I've gotten it for the past couple of years discounted. Sometimes on Black Friday, they run a deal. Sometimes they just run an offer inside the app. If you are OpenTable Gold, you can get 6 months free of that. So there's a lot of ways to save on that Uber One membership. Should just be on the lookout for that. But here's the other interesting part. Not only do you get up to 20% off these hotels, but then you get 10% back in Uber credits. So that's where it can get really interesting. I know when I travel for business, two nights at a hotel could be $700, $800. So getting 10% back, you're talking $80 back in Uber credits, and that would go to me. So even though you're using your company's, you know, your company's card to maybe pay for the hotel, you get back those credits. So that's very interesting for someone that's booking a lot of hotel rooms. Now, here's the thing. The downside to this is that if you book through Uber, you're probably not going to get your hotel loyalty perks or points, especially from some of those big chains like Hilton or Marriott. They want you to book direct. And so you do have to kind of weigh the advantage of getting that credit versus what you might get for your perks. Now, I don't know if that's always true because I mostly book direct, but you know, that's typically how it works. Let's see, anything else that's interesting there? No, I think that's just, it hasn't showed up on my app just yet, on my Uber app, but I'm looking forward to seeing how this works because a lot of times if I'm booking for work, I don't need all the perks from, you know, my status at whatever hotel chain. And usually the status doesn't get you much anyway. And the points are like, okay, whatever. So I think that's a really could be a big win for a lot of people. So check it out inside Uber. Now you can book hotels. Let's go to Chime in Sherman Oaks, 888-RICH-101, 888-742-4101. Chime, you're on with Rich.
10: Wonderful. Second time caller. Hi, Rich.
11: Hi.
10: Before I get to my main topic, I just want to let you know that when I visit your site in a Linux text browser, I get a 522 error or something about Cloudflare or something. It's like...
11: Oh, wow.
10: Okay. Yeah, yeah, I know.
11: I'll look into that. It says... Well,
10: some of us who are blind like to use Linux or, you know, text browsers like Lynx, L-Y-N-X.
11: Okay, interesting. Yeah. I'll look into that.
10: The other thing is that back on October 28th, CNN launched a subscription service, which luckily I get authenticated through DirecTV. That isn't the issue. The issue is that no matter which connected TV, Google, you know, Streamer, Roku, Amazon Fire, none of them have accessibility on this particular app. I've tried everything I could think of to contact CNN or developers or somebody. Phone numbers listed on their website, nothing. And I don't really feel like waiting until Paramount acquires them for them to change it later this year.
11: Probably not going to get better. So what are you trying to get? What type of feature are you looking for?
10: Okay, so... So, like, for example, on the Roku,
11: yeah.
10: When I launched the app, the Roku screen reader, which is actually pretty bad, actually, but, I mean, it does work, it says, launching CNN, and it says nothing else, nothing. You can't, you go up and down with the arrows, whatever, you hear nothing. The only thing, if you're lucky enough to land on one of the feeds of CNN or CNN International or whatever, it will start playing. But you get no navigation whatsoever.
11: Right. So even though you're moving the pointer on the screen, it's not reading you what those buttons do?
10: Exactly. And that's on all three connected, you know, Amazon, Google, and the Roku. It's the same thing. And I called Amazon, and they said, oh, we don't know who the developer is.
11: You know? They don't know. I just looked it up. I've got it right here. It's you've got, I mean, there's someone contacting you. There's an email for closed captioning.
10: I tried that.
11: Okay, the IP closed captioning.
10: I tried that. I tried calling.
11: Yeah.
10: The phone number listed on there with a Kathy somebody or other who's the contact for that. That number is always busy.
11: Always busy. Okay. Well, this should be a... So here's the deal. I talked to Amazon a couple of weeks ago at the CSUN Assistive Tech Conference.
10: Mm-hmm.
11: So I do know that they do have people that work on this, but you're right. It's like this has to be that something that the app developer codes in so that it works with the accessibility features built into these streaming services or these, you know, these platforms. So that's the problem. And it sounds like... And I'll be completely honest. I think because they're in the process of being acquired... Is that my understanding that they're CNN is part of what they're going to become part of Paramount?
10: Well, maybe.
11: Okay,
10: we'll
11: I'm not up on that one. Interesting.
10: But I mean, even before when CNN had a streaming thing called CNN Plus, it was the same thing. It's the same platform.
11: Interesting.
10: It didn't work.
11: Yeah,
10: and I've tried looking to contact CNN announcers, you know, that I thought, well, maybe they could pass it along or something. You can't, and of course, I don't have social media in Linux, in a command line setup. So I don't know what would happen if I had a graphical, if I could reach out to somebody. But.
11: Well, that is frustrating. I would say tell me about an app that works well. I've got less than a minute. Tell me about an app that works well. And I guess just the idea is that just getting this out there, maybe we'll hear from someone that says,
10: trying to think. Yeah. Al Jazeera works fine. I watch their news. I don't always agree with their content, you know, but I like what they do. TRT World, YouTube.
11: Okay, so there are apps that actually do this right.
10: Oh, yeah. Okay. Oh, yeah, definitely. But there are also ones that do it wrong.
11: And these people, you know, these app developers, I understand that they're doing a lot and there's a lot of different platforms out there, but they may not realize just how important these features are to someone like you, Chime. And so I do know that from talking to some of these companies, there is much more emphasis on this sort of thing these days than there ever was. So I think that's a good thing. Hopefully someone from this app will hear this and get things fixed. Thanks for the call today, Chime. More Rich on Tech right after this. 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
15: Missing in Morocco, I'm Jamal Osman, Fox News. The U.S. military is searching for two service members in Morocco. That's after they went missing during training exercises. Fox's Stephanie Bennett now.
16: Officials have not yet said what unit or branch these missing Americans belong to. The United States Africa Command announced that the two U.S. servicemen went missing during an annual multinational military exercise called African Lion. Well, they say the incident remains under investigation and the search is ongoing, involving ground, air, and maritime resources. The service members were reported missing last night near the Cap Draw training area near the city of Tantan, close to the Atlantic Ocean. The terrain there is mountainous with cliffs, a mix of desert and plains, with temperatures in the mid-70s.
15: The missing service members were reportedly going on a hike before they disappeared. Another ship in the Strait of Hormuz is reportedly attacked as President Trump says he's reviewing a new Iranian proposal for peace. Fox's Brian Yenis in Tel Aviv.
17: The United Kingdom Maritime Operations says that a large cargo ship has been attacked by multiple small boats. That is what that ship is reporting. Keep in mind that Iran has attacked at least four vessels in the Strait of Hormuz using those fast boats since this war began. Meantime, a senior Iranian official tells Reuters that Iran is once again not willing to negotiate its nuclear program with the U.S. until after the war ends, and that Iran wants control of shipping in and out of the Strait of Hormuz under new governing rules like charging tolls.
15: Meantime, fighting continues between Ukraine and Russia. Ukraine launched a wave of strikes against Russian oil targets hitting a key port on the Baltic Sea, and two tankers that were the Ukraine alleges were illegally used to transport Russian crude. 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
15: Thousands are without jobs, many more without flights. That after Spirit Airlines goes out of business after talks with the White House failed.
30: The Spirit shutdown is really kind of turning into this political blame game. You have Secretary Duffy blaming the Biden administration, while many Democrats are pointing to higher fuel prices with the war in Iran. But regardless, this is all causing a lot of inconvenience for thousands of Spirit flyers. Now, this comes after years of financial issues for Spirit, multiple bankruptcy filings. President Trump was trying to step in with a bailout, but that deal ended up failing. So many of the 17,000 people who work for Spirit were not necessarily surprised by the airline shutting down.
15: Fox's Madison Scarpino reporting there. At least one person is dead and three others injured in a mass shooting at a post-prom party in Indianapolis early this morning. Police were called to a rental house on the city's north side. Cops say that a dispute broke out among some of the attendees before the shooting. No information has been released about a motive and no arrests have been made. An investigation is underway after a major fire on a Florida college campus.
1: A laboratory building at the University of South Florida in St. Petersburg was destroyed late Saturday by a massive fire and could now be a total loss. The building was safely evacuated with no injuries reported. More than 60 units and about 200 firefighters responded to the scene and had the blaze largely extinguished after 3 hours by about 9 p.m. local time. The building in question is USF's Marine Science Laboratory and is over 80 years old. Paul Stevens, Fox News.
15: Well, The Devil Wears Prada 2 is looking good at the box office. It's the sequel featuring Meryl Streep. The movie topped the box office with $77 million in the U.S. and Canada and about $157 million internationally. I'm Jim Ausman, and this is Fox News.
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0: Welcome back to Rich on Tech. Rich DeMuro here, hanging out with you, talking technology. 888-RICH-101, 888-742-4101. Got lots to talk about on the show. We'll take some of your calls, some of your emails, talk about the tech news of the week. Got a list of so many things every week. We're going to talk about the new airline battery rules. Do you see that Spirit Airlines? No more. No more Spirit Airlines. Just gone. They canceled all their flights. I mean, so many people probably impacted, just scrambling, you know, because of that. So not fun when that happens. I'm trying to think of all the airlines that have gone out of business since I've been around. There's been a lot over the years. But that one was kind of a quick one. It was just like overnight, boom, we're done. We're canceling our flights. So if you do have, I'm not just complaining here about that. If you do have a ticket on Spirit, some information to know. Other airlines. So first off, if you booked a ticket direct, you're going to be getting an automatic refund from Spirit. So hopefully that will happen automatically. If you book through a third party like Expedia or something like that, you will have to contact them to get your refund. But the other airlines are kind of helping, pitching in to help. I don't know how much help this is going to be, but United is giving, is offering stranded Spirit passengers price capped replacement flights, mostly $200 up to $300 for 2 weeks within with proof of booking. American, similar, offering rescue fares on overlapping Spirit routes and putting bigger planes and adding flights where possible. Delta, reduced non-refundable rescue fares for 5 days across Spirit markets. Let's see, Southwest, airport only. So you got to go to the airport to get these. That's interesting. Airport only discounted fares, about $200 to $400 based on distance through May 6th on overlapping routes, plus a status match for Spirit Elite. Spirit had an elite program? You could be Spirit Elite? Wow. I know they had those big front seats. I booked my dad a Spirit flight and he missed it. He actually missed his flight. Yes, there are still people that miss flights. I said, Dad, I booked you like the big front seat. He's like, well, we were not in that because we missed our flight. Thanks. JetBlue, $99 rescue fares for stranded Spirit passengers with caps up to $299, expanding flights in key markets like Fort Lauderdale. So that's on my Facebook page, facebook.com/richontech. Let's go to Bill in Little Rock. Bill, I hope you didn't have a Spirit flight planned, did you?
1: No.
0: Okay, well, you're good then. What can I help you with?
1: Text messages. When you open them up and it's got that blue link to it.
0: Okay.
1: So as long as you don't press on that link, you're good. As far as spam and...
0: Yes, typically.
1: Yeah, they're...
0: Typically, yes. You're talking iPhone, I'm guessing?
1: Yeah.
0: Yeah. So the iPhone, if it suspects that the message is spammy or scammy, it will not, that the link will actually not highlight in blue. So you have a little bit of protection there that is not foolproof. Don't email, don't send me the angry emails, not you, Bill, but the rest, you know. It's not foolproof, but if Apple determines that it's a spammy message, it does not highlight the link in blue. So that's one little line of defense. And also, you know, you have to remember the way the iPhone is architected, there's not really, now this is going to get a little bit technical, but so actually the main way that people get into the iPhone, like and hack it, is through text messages historically. It's because they find some sort of exploit and they figure out a way to send you a message and you click the link and it installs something on your phone. So, but that is very, very, very rare, like very, very rare. For most people, you're going to be just fine. Now, I would say just the thing to be worried about is really when you click those links, if it's a phishing website. And in that case, you don't really, unless you're using the Chrome web browser, Safari does a little bit, but Chrome does a really good job at scanning those links and making sure that they're not going to get you into a phishing situation. I'm just looking to see if there's any options inside messages. Let me just go into the settings here. Let's see. Screen text message filter. So you can, yeah. So I would just say in general, you're probably going to be fine. Like, just them sending you that message is not going to, like, hack you most 99.999% of the time. And so that's it. So are you getting a lot of, what do you get? Are you getting, like, a lot of spam messages or what, Bill?
1: Yes.
0: Okay.
1: I get a lot of crap on it, and some of them seem legitimate, and I'll open up the message, but I don't click on that blue highlighted link.
0: Right. Now, do you have the spam filter turned on for the messages or no?
1: No, I don't know how this phone works.
0: Well, there is, if you go into your settings on the iPhone, you go into settings, you scroll all the way down to the bottom. They don't make these easy to find. You tap apps, and then you scroll all the way to the middle, to the M's, where it says messages. You can find the settings for messages, and you can look in there, and it will tell you, there's a toggle for text message filter. You can turn that on, and then there's filter spam. And so that will cut down on a lot of those spam messages that you get. But again, if Apple determines that it's spam, like I'm looking at a message right now that's from Amazon, and yes, I can tap the blue link. But if I look at a message that it has decided is spam, the link is not in blue. You actually, and this is why, this is another thing to be on the lookout for. This is why spammers have gotten, and scammers have gotten very sophisticated. They say, please reply Y to activate this message. And so when you interact with a message, all of a sudden the links turn blue on an iPhone. And the reason for that is because they say, okay, well, now you've determined that this is something you want to interact with. Now we're going to activate those links. But again, just activating those links is not really going to harm you. It's more what you do with that link. And so that's when you have to be on guard, is when you click that link, if it's from your bank or anything like that. You know, banks and stuff usually don't send links because they know that these scammers are doing the same thing. So they try to... It's just very tricky. You just have to really look at all the signals from the message. And that's the return sender, how it's come in, the messaging, everything. Like one of these messages in my spam is actually for my rental car, and it went to the spam filter. But I can tell it's a legitimate message, and it's not necessarily a spam message. So that's what to look out for, Bill. Thanks for the call today. Appreciate it. 888-RICH-101, 888-742-4101. I'm going to see if I have... I'm going to mention this for my L.A. listeners. This is a big deal in L.A. Fubo, you know the streaming service, Fubo? They now have Sportsnet L.A. so you can stream the Dodgers without cable. This is a brand new option. Fubo has added Spectrum Sportsnet L.A., this is the channel that carries most Dodgers games, and this is brand new for the 2026 season. Why is this a big deal? You know, if you watch sports, they all have their own channels now, and they're usually exclusive to some sort of carrier or platform because, you know, they make money on this stuff. So Sportsnet LA has been one of the hardest channels to get because it's been locked behind traditional cable, mostly Spectrum. And then they kind of open it up. They've got, I think it's on DirecTV as well. But with this deal now, Fubo now streams local Dodgers games, over 140 regular games, plus pre-show and post-game shows, only in the Southern California market. So if you live outside Southern California, you're not going to get this. You don't have access. This doesn't mean every single Dodgers game. Some are still national broadcasts that are on like ESPN, Fox, or Apple TV+. I know. It's so confusing for sports now. It really, really is. You have to figure out where it's playing and if you have access to where it's playing. But Fubo base plan, this is like full on cable. So you're getting like 200 channels, not just this Sportsnet. $73 a month, $74 a month. The first month is about $50. But I got an email. Let's see. I got to find where that email came in from. Fubo mentioned... Let's see, where is it here? Dave. Dave wrote me, I want to thank you for your information on Fubo now being able to broadcast the Dodgers. You basically saved me $150 a month because of this information. So he probably had some big old package from either DirecTV or Spectrum that he was paying a ton of money for. Now he could pay, you know, it's still expensive, $74 a month, but you're getting all your cable included and DVR and all that stuff. And, you know, you can cut the cord. You still need the internet. people realize, you know, if you're trying to cut the cord and get rid of your cable package, keep in mind you probably need to keep that internet. You need internet to access Netflix, Paramount Plus, YouTube TV, Fubo, all these streaming services. You have to have a base internet to get them. It doesn't just magically appear on your Fire TV stick or your Roku or your Apple TV. You need a way to get that programming. And that is the cable. And the cable companies know this, which is why they charge a lot for cable. I think I'm up to every month it just keeps going up. I think I'm up to $105 a month now for my internet. I love it. It's good, but it's expensive. And by the way, when I first started, it was probably, I don't know, $60 a month. I mean, it just keeps going up. But I know, I get it. We all need it. And that's where we're getting our stuff from. 888-RICH-101, 888-742-4101. If you're on the website, it's richontech.tv. 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Coming up, we'll take more of your calls. And I'll talk those airline battery rules so you know what you can bring on and what you can't. 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

0: Welcome back to Rich on Tech. Rich DeMuro here, hanging out with you, talking technology. 888-RICH-101, 888-742-4101. You might have heard that airlines are tightening their rules on portable chargers, known as power banks, you know, those little portable batteries. So here's what you need to know. I get a lot of questions about this. People say, Rich, what can I bring on board? What can I pack in my carry-on? You know, they say no lithium-ion batteries. Does that mean I can't have an AirTag in my luggage? No, that's not what that means. They're really looking for, in your checked baggage, they don't want loose lithium-ion batteries, and that includes the portable batteries. But that's really what they're looking for. And so I would just be upfront with the person when you're checking in your luggage to say, here's what I have. If you're questioning it, right? Like, don't just throw stuff in there and say, no, I have no battery in there. Like, if you do, tell them. Most of the time, it's fine. I travel with so many gadgets, and I've never had a problem. But the big change when it comes to portable chargers for your carry-ons is that most airlines are limiting you, okay? Most of them are limiting you to just two of those portable chargers, and they have to be 100 watt hours or less. And that's a little confusing because most of the chargers are rated in milliamp hours. So you have to do the conversion. And so 100 watt hours, let's see, 100 watt hours to milliamp hours is going to be about this is the problem. It's all about the voltage, but you're going to be fine. If you have a standard power bank that's about 20,000 milliamp hours, which is what I'd recommend for, you know, travel, you're going to be fine. So if you have one of those standard power banks, you're going to be no problem. The other thing is that they want you to keep them visible and within reach at all times. So they don't want you to put these in the overhead bins anymore. And they also don't want you to recharge your portable charger on the plane. So even if you could plug it in, they don't want you to do that. Why? It's because every single person has one of these now on the plane. And when you have that many people with them, there's bound to be an issue. And, you know, it could be a fire, could be, you know, you drop them, could be short circuiting. A lot of these things are cheap. People buy off brands. They're not perfect. So you just have to be very aware of these rules. Bottom line, make sure if you have one of these portable batteries, bring it in your carry-on, keep it within reach, make sure it's not, you know, over the size limit, don't recharge it on the plane. A 20,000 milliamp hour battery bank is just fine. And all the rules, I kind of went through all the different airlines, they really spell out their rules. American is the strictest. They have that new policy that just started. They're the strictest. Southwest is pretty strict. I mean, they all are slightly different, but I linked them all up on my website, richontech.tv. I'll put that in the show notes so you can see exactly what you need to know. But yes, an AirTag, some sort of portable tracker in your luggage, just fine. No problem there. Let's go to Barbara, line two. You're on with Rich.
1: Hello. I love your show. I always learn something. Small ukulele band.
0: Wow.
1: About eight people. And we have all of our songs on a Google Drive. So I send that link out to my people, and we have several hundred songs in there. My question is there any way that when we show our songs on our iPads, and we all use iPads, can we write on our music? Right now, we cannot. And when we meet each other, we say, oh, right there, I wish it were a different chord, or something like that. And if we could write on our screens with our magic pencils, our iPad pencil, we could all have music that matched. I need your help.
0: So you're saying you want to change what it says in real time. You want to write on that page. Like, so are these saved as PDFs? How are they saved?
1: Yes, they are.
0: Okay. And you want to be able to write, let's say you're at your gig. You mm-hmm. want to write on your iPad and you want that to show up on everyone else's instantly?
1: I know that might be difficult, but if each of us could pick up our own pens and write on them, but yes, ideally it would be that. But if we all have to buy OnSong, which is the only one I know that might do that to the other members, it's too pricey.
0: Okay, and which one is that called? That's called OnSong?
1: Yes, I have OnSong on my iPad, and I can write on my music, but my other people can't see it because they don't have that
0: right.
1: program.
0: Well, can you export it once you write on it?
1: No, it doesn't save it to do that.
0: It doesn't save it. Interesting.
1: It saves it on my iPad,
0: right.
1: But it doesn't save it if I hit it and say send. What I'm doing so far is I send myself an email of that song, open it in my email. I can write on it, then I can send it back to OnSong, and then I can send it out, which is a pretty big pain in the neck.
0: Yeah, that's a lot of steps. Well, I'm looking at this app called StaffPad. Have you heard of that one?
1: I have not. Would you spell it for me? I didn't understand you.
0: StaffPad.
1: Oh, staff.
0: Yeah.
1: Pad.
0: Yeah. And that one looks like it might be exactly what you need. I don't know if it's going to sync, but it looks like I'm looking at some of the documentation here, and it looks like you can, you know, export these things if you need to. It looks pretty full featured. Let's put it that way. So I would check that out.
1: I will. Some people have talked about a thing called Fourscore, but okay. I don't even know how that's spelled.
0: Okay. Let's see. Fourscore. I mean, this is the thing about apps like this. Okay. It's like, basically, it's one of those things where you just have to kind of download it and try it and see if it works for exactly what you're talking. Because they're all going to do different things. Now, this one, the Fourscore, does say it supports Apple Pencil. But again, you would need it where it would mirror what you're saying or what you're writing on a different device. So I would check out. I'm going to link all these up that I found. I found StaffPad. There's one called Fender Studio, which, you know, it says it.

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Welcome back to Rich on Tech. Rich DeMuro here, hanging out with you, talking technology. Just thinking more about Barbara's question. She wanted to be able to write on her music on the iPad and then have that information kind of mirrored over to her colleagues, and she's like emailing herself PDFs and stuff like that. But she said she used Google Drive. So there's a Files app on the iPhone that's actually pretty handy. So, I mean, that's one way of doing it. Instead of using the Google Drive app, you can just use Files, and that's going to be more included. But also, I'm trying to see if, like Dropbox and a couple others like integrate directly into the Files app. I got to see if Drive does that as well, because that'd be an easier way to just upload right through there, and then you can share it. Right now, she's like emailing herself everything. It was like

0: kind of a not very simple. All right, let's and I put the links on the website richontech.tv with all the apps that we talked about. Let's bring on Jimmy Doheny from one of my favorite websites. I refer to it often, not only on this show, but also in my everyday life, looking for those promo codes. How many times have you searched online where you're looking and looking and trying and trying and none of them work? Well, I will tell you, in my experience, if Simply Codes has a site and it's up at the top, it's probably going to work. I don't know how they do it. I guess we're going to find out. Thanks for joining me, Jimmy.
1: Awesome. Thanks for having me, Rick.
0: So do you know that your site is better than most?
1: We like to believe we are. And that really kind of ties into all the work we do around verifying coupon codes. Just really built around that core idea of a code you can't trust, it's basically worthless.
0: Yeah.
1: So, I mean, I don't, you've probably seen this, but tons and tons of codes out there. When you try them, they're expired. So that really kind of goes back into all the data where we actually found about 1 in 4 codes are expired. And that's what we built. It's really this multi-layered system to help us break that and help us really deliver the best codes to shoppers.
0: So give me some background on these codes. Why are there so many websites that purport to have codes? I mean, I'm guessing I know the answer. It's all because of the referral traffic, right? But like these websites, they say, oh, we've got a code for this, and you click it, and of course it doesn't work. But what, they get a little commission off whatever you buy or something?
1: Yeah, that's really the core business model. And it's not always intentional on those coupon sites' behalf. You know, coupons are a really difficult challenge. They have a short shelf life, and really to invest in heavily testing coupons, making sure they're still working. They may have been working a day ago, but they expired. And a lot of these platforms out there, they just don't have the capabilities to regularly test codes every single day, make sure they're still working, make sure you have the correct restrictions. Because sometimes a code that doesn't work for your cart may work for my cart. And so that's really what drills down into how do you have the best codes with the deepest data just to deliver that to users.
0: And so you've got 545,000 stores. Every code is verified. And then, so how are you doing this differently? Like, how did you approach this differently where you're figuring out that these verified codes actually work?
1: Yeah, that's something that we've built over the past few years. It's really this multi-layer system. So we're testing with our AI agents. We have real shopper feedback flowing into our platform, giving us feedback on codes every day. As well, we have a whole community of humans actually testing codes. So all in all, we're testing about 200,000 codes every single day, taking down ones that stopped working, pushing ones up that are still working, or even just live updating all their data. And so that pure volume is really what allows us to maintain really that accurate database.
0: And what I love, the website is simplycodes.com, by the way. What I love about it is when you go to like one of the storefronts, there's not just the codes, but there's so much like nerdy information. And that's why I knew you guys were legit, because you don't just have all this info like randomly. Like you've got like your savings intelligence. You've got your top savings hacks. You've got similar deals. Then you've got all the codes. Below that, you've got the code activity, like how many people use codes, a live feed of, you know, who's using them, the best times, single-use codes from the community. So that's like to get around, you know, if there's like a referral or something like that. Similar codes. And then you've got like a screenshot of the website where it says, here's where you can find the promo code box. It just goes on and on. So who's behind this company? Like, are you guys like just savings nerds or what?
1: we definitely are savings nerds. I mean, just, you know, here at Simply Codes, you know, we're all about making online shopping just easier. You know, we're shoppers ourselves, and that frustration of adding all these products to your cart, trying to find a working code, it was frustrating. And that's what's really has led us to bringing all this data to the forefront and just helping consumers make a better decision when shopping. If it comes down to that first code you copy works, that's the ultimate result that we're always looking for. And so that's what bleeds into all that data. And it's hard to do. It's hard to say, hey, we have a ton of data behind every single code. How do you package that up so that it's not overwhelming to the consumer, but still gives them enough data to be confident in here's what this code means? And even little things like that screenshot down below, there are a lot of stores where their checkout, they almost hide the coupon box.
0: Mm-hmm.
1: So the more that we can help educate consumers on the best ways to save, how to save, even diving into things like gated coupon offers nowadays. You know, how do you activate those offers? That's the best.
0: What does that mean? What's a gated? Is that like somehow hidden or something? What does that mean?
1: Yeah, gated offers. It's a fairly broad range of meanings, but essentially there's some sort of requirement that you need to hit in order to get that offer for your car. A lot of times that may mean signing up for the brand's newsletter, joining their loyalty program, downloading their app. And that's actually something that tons of brands now, they're hiding these coupons behind their apps. When you download it, that's where you find a code that is available nowhere else online. But even gated offers like signing up for their text messages, that's a big trend that we've seen more and more brands leaning into. And so the brands really, they still want you to buy and they want to help you save money. They're just being a little bit more deliberate in really who gets the best price.
0: And are most of these, because some companies, they do the thing where like the code will be right on the homepage, right? It'll be like save 30, whatever. But a lot of these, it's like some of them are tough to find. And a lot of it's through like influencers or like through like some sort of advertisement. And how do you know you're getting the best deal, I guess, is the end game there?
1: Yeah. So that really comes down to really how you search as a consumer. You know, absolutely. A lot of brands do a great job of showing at least one, the most relevant offers on their homepage. Influencers is something that obviously it's ever. I see that on my social media feed. One interesting thing with influencer codes is they're actually getting worse for consumers, meaning the average discount has been declining since the data we have back in 2022. The average was around 19% off that you would get from an influencer. Now in 2025, that's actually down to about 15%. So really it's something that brands are still heavily leaning into influencers, though the average discount you're getting from them has gone down a little bit. And when we broke that data down even further, the codes that you're finding outside of influencers on a verified coupon platform by joining these kind of gated platforms with these brands, that's where you'll actually get a little bit better of a discount. And so spending an extra 30 seconds just to really research around before you make that purchase can really help you save a lot of money.
0: It feels so good when you pop in that code and it just lights up and it's like, ding, you got it. You get some sort of discount. I don't care what the discount is. If I'm shopping online, and my wife gives me such a hard time about this because I will spend a half an hour looking for a code if I can't. Now, I will tell you, my biggest secret is simplycodes.com. I will go there 99% of the time. It works and it's easy to find. But there are some things that are a little bit trickier and it takes a couple minutes to like look around and find something. But I always want to find something. And I always come from the, I guess this is my question for you. If there is a promo code like option on the site, is there guaranteed to be a promo code or is that just, sometimes it's just coded into the system?
1: So a lot of brands will almost always have that coupon code box available there. There are a lot of brands that they may not have an active code at that time. So what one brand in particular that I'm really fond of, Nike, they regularly have a code now about once a quarter. They'll have an actual coupon, but that box will always be living in checkout, which I agree with you. If I see that when I'm checking out, I'm going on that hunt. I'm trying to find some way to save money. And even if it's just a couple percent or a couple dollars, that reward you get from entering that code, having that light up and say you saved money, that's really rewarding. And so actually what I've started to do and what we see a lot of our users doing is really flipping their shopping search. So instead of starting and saying, all right, I want Nike, I'm going to go to Nike.com. Think about what products you're actually looking to buy. Start looking at what retailers sell that product. Then, leverage a verified coupon platform to start seeing what codes do those retailers offer. And we're actually seeing this is a lot of times these smaller D2C type platforms, they're the ones that will actually have these great site-wide discount codes that you can get the same exact Nike product or any brand product and actually save money on.
0: Yeah, that's actually a good point because a lot of these things, like you said, D2C, direct to consumer products, there's so many that, we're all buying, like brands that you see advertised on social, things like that. The instinct is to go to Amazon and just buy it. But a lot of times that's not necessarily the cheapest way to get it. Like if you go directly to their website, they may have a 25% off code or deal for like new customers, which can be significantly better than what Amazon is offering.
1: Yeah, exactly. And I mean, Amazon is great for convenience, but a lot of these brands, they're on Amazon almost as a need for kind of growing brand awareness. And so they are leveraging those coupons on their own site as a way to draw users and bring them into their ecosystem.
0: All right, we've got about 30 seconds. 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Anything else we should know before we bookmark this site?
1: I mean, honestly, you know, the biggest thing is be smart when you're shopping these days. You know, things are expensive. It's hard to save money, but there are great deals out there. And we're entering into this great peak season from summer where more and more discounts are rolling out with Mother's Day, Father's Day, Memorial Day. So if you're shopping, keep an eye out. 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
0: All right. 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Thanks for joining me today. Really appreciate it.
1: Awesome. Thanks, Rich.
0: All right. I'll put a link to Simply Codes on the website, richontech.tv. No promo code there. It just works. Coming up, we'll take more of your calls at 888-RICH-101, and I'll tell you why Microsoft, this is a big deal, says you don't need antivirus. 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

0: Welcome back to Rich on Tech. Not sure if you've noticed the bumper music today is all kind of inspired by big movies. These were featured in movies. We watched Kindergarten Cop last night with the kids. You know, it is tough with a family of four to find a movie that everyone can agree on, right? You've got a kid that's like more of a teenager. You've got a younger child. You got my wife who wants like a comedy. She doesn't like action. And then, or romantic comedy would be her ideal. Then you've got me who, you know, I like a wide swath, but a good raunchy comedy. I always love when I say something and Bobo just looks, he's like, wait, what? But like my friend, Brian Bishop, Bald Brian, he had a recommendation on his newsletter this week. Let's see. What is his newsletter? Bald Brian newsletter. Got to remember what it's called. Oh, Baldywood. How could I forget that? Baldywood. But yeah, he had a recommendation for this movie called, let's see, was it? Oh my gosh, how do I access this? Come on, Brian, where is it? Funniest movie I've seen in years. And it was called Pizza Movie. And it's on Hulu. And he said it's really funny. But fair warning, this movie is not for everyone. So anyway, that's the kind of movie that intrigues me. I'm like, oh, that looks funny. It's a kid from Stranger Things. And it looks great. Like, that's a movie I want to watch. It's R-rated college comedy. So I'm like, okay, cool. That sounds great. But of course, my kids can't watch that. My wife may or may not like that kind of humor. So my point is, we ended up watching Kindergarten Cop. It was a crowd pleaser. Ivan Reitman. I mean, it's, you know, how could you go wrong? He's done a bunch. I mean, the sad part is about watching old movies is that I just look at everyone in that movie. I'm like, oh my God, they're dead. They're, you know, 90 now. They're no longer act. You know, but it's just one, like, it's just wild. Or the kid in the movie is now like 50. It's just, anyway. What was my point with all that? I don't know.
1: Makes you feel old, don't it?
0: Makes me feel old. I mean, I don't remember Kindergarten Cop as a kid. I don't, what year did that movie come out? Probably the 90s, right?
1: It was the 90s. I mean, Arnold Schwarzenegger was young and actually buff.
0: Yeah. Oh, dude, the guy was so buff. Like, they did one shot of him where you saw, like, his biceps. And it's just like, whoa, that guy was built. Okay, I don't know what my point of all that was. But anyway, let's see, what else? Microsoft says you do not need antivirus. Wait, what? Microsoft finally is saying what a lot of people like myself have been saying for a while. The built-in antivirus on Windows 11 is now enough protection for your PC. This is wild. They did a whole blog post about it. I will link it up on my website so you can read it. RichOnTech.tv. By the way, this is episode 172. So if you want to find the show notes, it'll all be there. Their built-in system is called Microsoft Defender. It comes pre-installed. Most of it is turned on by default, and it runs in the background. And it's not just basic antivirus, because if you're paying for antivirus, a lot of it, there's a delineation, free versus paid. Sometimes it may not be scanning files in real time. Microsoft does. They check apps before they run, and it uses, you know, the cloud to spot new stuff as it emerges and, like, send that info to your computer. Then they've got Smart Screen, which warns you about risky websites and downloads. And then they've got ransomware protection that locks down your important folders. So these are all things that are built in. Microsoft says if you put these on and you don't disable them, that will cover most everyday threats without extra software. That is a big claim. Here's the key piece of advice from Microsoft. Don't run more than one antivirus at a time. So if you're running third party, you should probably turn off the built-in stuff. If you're running the built-in, you probably shouldn't have third party because that will slow down your system. So many of these people that are running antivirus, their computer's like slowed to a halt. And they're like, why? Well, you're running this program that's not coded very well. This is a pretty big shift because, you know, we know Windows as a system that, like, you have to protect. And now it's a little bit of a paradigm shift for that protection to be built in. But not everyone agrees you should ditch your antivirus software completely. Some experts are saying if you have a specific situation, like you share your computer with a bunch of people, you manage multiple devices, you want other features that are built in, like identity theft, VPNs, parental controls, you know, your antivirus software may offer those as well. Let's see what else. But yeah, I mean, the main thing here is that all these operating systems are taking a cue from Apple. And with the iPhone, iPhone is the most locked down system you can have. You cannot figure out how to install an app on that system outside of the App Store. Most people can't. And that's the way most of these other operating systems are getting, like anything like Chrome, Chromebooks, all these operating systems are getting where it's like tougher to kind of put third-party stuff on there because it keeps them safe. So I think if your takeaway here is that you want to go to your Windows computer, go to that little search bar. And by the way, this is mostly for Windows 11. Windows 10, you know, that's going out of style. It's probably not as up to date as Windows 11. So I would say this probably applies to Windows 11 only. But go to your little search, type in Windows Security, and you'll see there's a whole bunch. It says virus and threat protection, account protection, firewall, app and browser control, device security. Tap every one of those. Make sure they have a green dot. Make sure they have a green check mark. That means they're turned on. My app and browser control was not turned on. I had to turn that on. Device security. Make sure that's turned on. And then there's one more place you want to look. Controlled folder access. This is for ransomware or ransomware. So type in ransomware protection and make sure that is toggled on. And if you toggle that on, it'll make it tougher for some of these random programs to get access to your core files. Obviously, read the blog post before you make any changes to your computer or ditch anything, because everyone's situation is different. But I've been saying this for a while. What's built into Windows is probably enough. The bigger threats these days are really phishing emails and texts and bad websites. So be careful out there. RichOnTech.tv, episode 172 for the notes on that. Coming up, we'll take more of your calls at 888-RICH-101, 888-742-4101.
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11: President Trump considers a new Iran peace proposal. I'm Kathleen Maloney, Fox News, and the proposal apparently falls short of what he says is needed to end the conflict.
12: The president reportedly telling Israel's Khan News that he has reviewed this latest proposal from Iran and that he calls it reportedly unacceptable. It comes after last night he said he would review the proposal, but he didn't have high hopes, writing this on Truth Social, saying, quote, I cannot imagine that it would be acceptable and that they have not yet paid a big enough price for what they have done to humanity and the world over the last 47 years.
11: Fox's Alex Hogan. Travelers are still reeling after Spirit Airlines canceled all its flights and shut its doors Saturday.
13: This comes after years of financial issues for Spirit, multiple bankruptcy filings. President Trump was trying to step in with a bailout, but that deal failed. So many of the 17,000 people who worked for Spirit were not necessarily surprised by the airline shutting down.
14: We were very aware, like, of what was going on. So, but they also did elaborate that as well. Like, hey, guys, we're trying our best. And they kept us informed the entire way. So it wasn't just like we were blindsided completely.
13: And this morning, the Airlines for America president says that those Spirit Airlines planes will likely be repurposed. And he's crediting other airlines for stepping up to the plate, picking up some slack by doing things like capping ticket prices for Spirit customers, even reducing fares.
11: Fox's Madison Scarpino reporting at Hartsfield-Jackson Atlanta Airport. The defense team for the alleged White House Correspondents Association dinner shooting suspect had filed a motion asking a judge to take him off suicide watch. An emergency motions hearing was set for tomorrow, but they now confirm he has been taken off suicide watch and they're requesting a cancellation of the hearing. Allen's defense claimed he wasn't able to communicate with family or participate in his own defense. 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
11: Congress has, for the most part, funded the Department of Homeland Security, but its secretary said they're not fully back to normal. Here's Fox's Grinnell Scott.
17: DHS Secretary Mark Wayne Mullen said on Fox News Sunday his department can fulfill its core missions, but it will take time to be fully functional after a 76-day shutdown. Mullen said agencies suffered personnel losses in areas such as cybersecurity and infrastructure security.
18: CISA were down 1,100 people. TSA was down 8%, which typically we have about a 4.6% turnover there.
17: Other agencies, he said, were almost completely furloughed. Secretary Mullen put blame for the shutdown on Democrats, who say they'll continue to seek change in how ICE and its agents conduct enforcement. Grinnell Scott, Fox News.
11: A new mobile phone service is due to start Tuesday, and it does something unique. Makes it impossible to watch porn on your phone. Fox's Roger Stern explains.
19: The porn filter offered by Radiant Mobile is hardwired into the system. It does not depend on an app and cannot be bypassed. The technology classifies websites into categories, including adult content, violence, gaming, and malware. And if that site falls into a blocked category, it simply won't load on the network. Critics warn that many websites don't fall neatly into one category, making the system subjective. Radiant Mobile is also offering optional filters that block material related to gender and trans issues. Roger Stern, Fox News.
11: Two U.S. service members are missing after taking part in multinational military exercises in southwestern Morocco. U.S. Africa Command says American, Moroccan, and allied forces are conducting a search and rescue operation. Meanwhile, investigators are working to determine exactly what happened. I'm Kathleen Maloney. This is Fox News.
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0: Welcome back to Rich on Tech. Rich DeMuro here, hanging out with you, talking technology. 888-RICH-101-888-742-4101. I'm always concerned with giving out the number this late in the show because we're already slammed. And, you know, I don't know. How much more can we handle? You know what I'm saying? I mean, I guess it's a good problem to have, but I still have like 1,000 stories to get through, 100 emails from you this week. Let me do one from Gianetta in Florida. My son is in prison and he says you're great. He listens every Saturday and has other people listening too. I'm 78 with arthritis and I can't drive anymore, but I'd love to be able to go shopping on my own again like I did for 60 years. Are there any cars that fully drive themselves so I can just sit and go where I need? And are any of them affordable? Well, first off, thank you to your son and his friends listening from jail. That's very special. Here's the deal with self-driving cars. So there's really not, I mean, the easy answer is a Tesla, and it does have self-driving. But the thing is, and they're probably the most advanced in that area when it comes to something a consumer can purchase. But here's the thing. You still have to pay attention, and you still have to take over, and it's not perfect. So I use it on a daily basis to drive me around, but it's not like you, I mean, it has actually gotten to the place where you can push a button from your driveway and it will back out of your driveway, drive you wherever you want, and almost pretty much park where you need to park. But is it like you would still have to be able to drive? Like it's not in a place where we're at the level where it's fully autonomous. So that's number one. If you want something fully autonomous, you'd have to go to a ride service like Waymo, where the car does drive itself and you sit in the back like a passenger. I don't know if that's available where you live, but that's an option. Zooks is also an option, where that's the same thing, but also not in a lot of places. But why not just use Uber or Lyft? There you go. Just call an Uber or Lyft. You'll have an actual human driver, and they will bring you wherever you need to go. And that's probably the easiest thing at this point. So you don't need to pay. I mean, yeah, you said, are any of them affordable? None of those things I mentioned are, the Zooks and the Waymo may be affordable, but those are per ride. Tesla, you got to buy a whole new car to get that. So I would say, bottom line, Uber, Lyft, they'll pick you up, they'll drop you off. And if you talk to them nicely, they may even help you with your luggage, your stuff. I don't know. That's what I'd recommend. All right, let's try a call real quick here because I've got so much. Let's see. Let's go to Debbie in Wisconsin. You're on with Rich.
1: Hi, Rich. How are you?
0: I'm doing well. What's up?
1: Thank you. Well, I had a dilemma. I told Kim in the beginning about I have voicemails from my loved one passed away. I would save voicemails, purposely save them on my phone.
0: Yes, of
1: course.
0: They're
1: important. But after 30 days, if I don't resave those voicemails, they get automatically erased. But then I had remembered about virtual voicemail, which I pick and choose what to delete there, because it also will save every voicemail I have, you know, through regular voicemail. And I'm like, I don't want this junk stuff here in virtual. I just want to save what's important to me, or dear, or funny, or whatever.
0: Sure.
1: But I only did that purposely saved with three from my love instead. So I'm just wondering if there's a way I could get the voicemails that I had saved previously that were automatically deleted back.
0: How long ago was this?
1: Oh, boy. I mean, he passed away. It'd be a year and a half.
0: Oh, I'm sorry.
1: But thanks. Me too. But it's cool. He's in a good place.
0: He's
1: so proud of me for me calling. Oh my gosh, you have no idea.
0: Oh.
1: He would listen. I think he goes, Deb, call, would you? Call Rich on Tech.
0: Oh my gosh. Wow, that means a lot to me. Here's the deal. I mean, were these voicemails saved through your carrier? Like, was this like a AT&T, Verizon, T-Mobile, something like that?
1: Well, I was buying the Boost phone Boost Mobile.
0: So
1: I was just resaving them. I remember usually, you know, but they didn't get as important until I knew he was sick, and that's like a
0: right.
1: And, I think I'm, you know, if it is what it is, but I heard you just ask Rich. How do you know if you don't ask?
0: It probably
1: kids, listen to that. You don't know if you don't ask.
0: 100%. And they're probably gone. I will say that. But now, do you have an iPhone? Do you have an Android? What do you have?
1: Android.
0: Okay, so you have an Android.
1: Behind the times, I'm sort of technology illiterate.
0: Okay, so but you've got the visual voicemail app. So when you go on there, is there like a deleted folder or anything like that that you can find on there? Have you looked? You've poked around the app enough to know that they're not lingering anywhere.
1: Yes, and I'm wondering if there is an app because I think it's automatically built into my phone.
0: Okay.
1: I could pay for premium, but I don't. And I think they even delete. I can repoke, but it's,
0: okay.
1: But
0: well,
1: it's been
0: yeah.
1: a while.
0: It depends yeah. on the provider. Depends on the cell company. Some of them do charge for visual voicemail, and you could download an app. But I would check with Boost, see if there's an app that you can download, see if that has some of these old messages in there, if you can download that. And then also, I would call them and just ask them, say, hey, look, I'm trying to retrieve some of these old voicemails. I know it's a long shot, but I'm just curious if you keep them on your servers or anything like that. And the answer is probably no. I mean, I hate to say, but like you have to
1: think. No, I agree. That's what I thought.
0: Yeah. I mean, you got to think how many million, you got 100 million customers of just AT&T, yeah. then Verizon, then T-Mobile, and these
1: yeah,
0: voicemails.
1: And like I said, is it any different for me because I buy my service monthly by the card? Well, not anymore. Now I pay, you know, it's automatic. But for a long time, I would just reboot through yeah. the card I picked up at Walmart.
0: Yeah, and I would say in that case, they yeah. probably keep those voicemails even less just because it's much more of, you know, it's more of a temporary account. So
1: you just did the same thing for me that Simply Codes did for me. Both of you saved me from a group called PITA, P-I-T-A, Painting the Asphalt Club. Because sometimes it takes away. I have a problem. I'm practicing patience. And it's true. You know what? Don't pray for things because you, yes. So thank you so much.
0: All right.
1: I mean, really.
0: Well, Debbie, thanks for the call today. I really appreciate it. I'm so sorry for your loss. And I would do that. I would call Boost just out of curiosity. Give your account number, see what they say. I think they're lost in general. I get a lot of emails, a lot of questions about voicemails. So number one, couple things to do. If you want a voicemail, if there's a voicemail on your phone that's important to you, save it today. So go through on both iPhone and Android. If you have a visual voicemail app, you can press the share icon and it will share out the audio of that voicemail wherever you want. You can email it to yourself. You can upload it to cloud storage. If it's a phone that's old or you don't have visual voicemail and you have to, you know, press and hold the number one on your phone to dial voicemail, just put your phone on speaker and use another phone or a friend's phone to record that message. You have the audio of that message and then email that to yourself. And then if you want to keep your emails long term, like I do that, I keep a bunch on my phone. If you want to keep them long term, sign up for a third party email service. Like I have Google Voice. So when my voicemails go there, they are saved forever. I was scrolling back the other day. I've had that since about 2007. I could scroll all the way back to like 2007 and still listen to my voicemails because it never goes away. Now that may have changed with the, you know, whatever, but there's other programs like umail.com. You can subscribe to that and they will save your emails for much longer than your carrier. So if these things are important to you, take the time to set it up. Make sure that you're saving these voicemails in a place that will last forever because most of the time you cannot get them back. That's just the reality. Like I was saying earlier, with 100 million customers, each 30-second voicemail, think about how much space that ends up taking up on these carrier servers. They want to get rid of them. They want to cycle through them. That's why they don't last very long. They say these are going to expire or they don't give you enough space. You know, they only give you a certain amount of visual voicemail space on your voicemail box for a reason. They don't want you to clog up their systems, so they do get rid of these things. So, Debbie, thanks for the call. Appreciate it. What a fine person. I love that she said her loved one knew Rich on Tech. That call Rich on Tech. All right, before we go to break, Kim sent through a story out of San Francisco. There was a passengers on a Southwest Airlines flight from Oakland to San Diego had to arrive late because someone was bringing a humanoid robot on board. And talk about a giant lithium battery inside. So they started out, it's a 70-pound robot. They started asking all kinds of questions, delayed the flight, and they ended up having to buy a seat for this robot. And they took out his battery. I guess they took out they had to get the robot down to 70 pounds. They didn't mention the battery in the story. They were overnighting extra batteries. It was just a weight issue. Why do you have to be under 100 pounds, I wonder? Interesting. I guess maybe as AI is embodied in more of these humanoids, because, you know, people are falling in love with AI. People are literally in love with their AI chatbots already today, 2026. Imagine when these AI chatbots are in a robotic body. Okay? People are really going to be falling in love with these things. I mean, this is... What?
2: Kinky.
0: Oh, yeah. I didn't even mention that aspect. When the robots, you know, when people start fooling around with these robots.
2: Yeah, they're already doing it.
0: I mean, this is what's happening.
2: Wasn't there a whole movie based?
0: I'm sure there's plenty.
2: A guy fell in love with his.
0: Oh, her?
2: Her, yeah.
0: Yes, but that was just like, that wasn't even embodied. I think it was just like a voice. Oh, man. But imagine when these things are embodied. And some of the parts work, if you know what I'm saying. I mean, it's like game over for humans.
2: Giggity.
0: This is it, folks. Telling you. All right. 888-RICH-101, 888-742-4101. Coming up, I've got a list right here of about 10 new apps and websites that you need to know about. They're all very good. I will detail them coming up right here on Rich on Tech.

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0: 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Rich DeMuro here talking technology. 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One of Bobo's favorite songs here. This was his choice.
1: Yep.
0: But this fit in the theme. This was a major anthem for a major movie. And yeah, it's a good tune. Got a bunch of emails about this. Microsoft is killing off Publisher. So if you still use Publisher for flyers or newsletters, you need to know this information. It's going to reach end of life in October 2026. After that, it's no longer included in Microsoft 365. If you're a 365 subscriber, you will not be able to open or edit Publisher files after that date. The app will basically just disappear. So if you bought a standalone version, like you got this physical software, support will end, but you may be able to still run it just without updates or supports. Like it'll still function on your system. It just will not get any updates and you won't have support for this. Microsoft says most of what people do in Publisher, flyers, brochures, business cards, newsletters can already be done in Canva. Oh, I'm sorry. I mean, Word or PowerPoint. Okay. So if you have old files, Publisher uses the pub.pub format that is not widely supported outside the app. So they say convert your files before October or you may not be able to open them later. Easiest option is to open your file in Publisher, choose file, save as PDF. If you want to keep editing, convert it to PDF, open up that PDF in Word. Obviously, there's going to be a lot of, all the formatting is going to be broken probably. So just be aware of that. If you have a lot of files, they suggest using a PowerShell script to bulk convert. If you don't know what that is, it's probably not something you're going to be able to do easily on your own. So you might need to enlist some help. That's for people like schools, offices, anyone that has a lot of these documents. So long story short, Publisher is going away October 2026. Come up with a plan. And switch to PowerPoint, Word, Canva. There's a whole bunch of ways to make flyers and things nowadays online besides this proprietary program. So there you go. All right. Speaking of programs, I've got a whole bunch to tell you about. I'm going to get through a bunch of these. I bookmark all these things all the time that I come across, and these are some of the notable ones from the past couple of weeks. So number one, this app is super, super cool. Not for everyone. Like you may not need this, but I certainly do, and it's really cool. It's called Dual Shot Recorder. And it's an iPhone app that records vertical and horizontal video at the same time. So if you are shooting stuff for social media, there's always this struggle. Do I record it vertical? Do I record it horizontal? Now you get both. And you get both files in your camera or your camera roll. And you can use one for TV, one for social. It's $10 and it's iOS only. And there are a whole bunch of different brands of this out there. But the one to know is from Derek Downey Jr. He's the original, and it's been number one on the App Store for photo and video. I'll put the link on the website, but that's Dual Shot Recorder. Then if you're on Android, there's a new Android weather app called Gradient Weather, and this one's just a beautiful weather app. So if you like kind of like that pixel weather, this kind of looks like that. Except just for anyone. You don't have to be on a Pixel. So Gradient Weather, it's all about visuals. No ads, no tracking, and you've got a whole bunch of great widgets as well. I believe some things are paid. Like the basics are free, but there are some in-app purchases, yes. And then there's a new app called Memo.ai. This is from another great app called Notepad. Let's see, Memo.ai. Oh, noteplan.co/memo. And this is an iPhone-only voice notes app that converts whatever you talk into structured notes with summaries, action items, and key insights. This is for power users because it's not cheap. It's $79 a year. But if you're the kind of person like me that's always taking voice notes, this is a great app for you. I use a whole bunch of these apps. This looks like a good one. The one that I use is voicenotes.com and Whisper Memos. I have a whole bunch. Alpenglow. Alpenglow is for, it tells you if it's going to be a good sunset or not. So this is really for photographers, but for anyone, if you're on vacation, whatever you want to know, you can know the exact time for golden hour and also if the sunset's going to be any good. So that's cool. That's Alpenglow. There's one called U.S. National Park Finder. And this is an interesting one. This looks like it was coded with AI, vibe coded, but you can see You can pick the best national park based on where you're starting, distance, best months, ratings, and stargazing potential. So it's really cool. It's got all 63 parks, and it's just an easy way to slice and dice and figure out which one to go to. Clove app. This one is awesome. Awesome. Awesome. iPhone and Android. It's a recipe saver app. And what's cool about it is that it's super, it's free. So clove.kitchen, and you can import recipes from anywhere. We're talking Reels, TikTok, regular web page, YouTube, and it scans the information and puts it in a perfect format. It is really, really good. Clove.kitchen. And then NASA has something called Your Name in Landsat. This is an interactive little thing from NASA that spells out your name using real satellite images from the Earth. And finally, blank.page. If you just want something to write, you want a blank page, just

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0: Welcome back to Rich on Tech. Rich DeMuro here, hanging out with you, talking technology. I know I gave you a lot of apps just now before the break. A lot of handy apps and websites. They are all linked up on the show notes. Just go to richontech.tv. Episode 172 should be right at the top of the page. If not, just scroll down to where it says radio show. And in there is everything we talked about. Not just that, but all the things I mentioned, all the helpful tools and tricks and tips. It's all right there. richontech.tv. All right. Joining me now is the CEO of Jubilee TV, Ashish Agarwal. Welcome to the show.
1: After to initially covered our launch, excited to be here.
0: Yeah. So we did a segment for TV a couple years ago. And as I understand it, the takeaway for me is that this is a box that you connect to your TV and it kind of lets you control someone else's TV, but also makes that TV easy for the people that live there to control, especially if they're older. Is that, did I do that properly?
1: Yes, exactly. Probably better than me, Rich,

0: So what we are is a system that connects a caregiver's phone or app into a senior's TV, allows the caregiver to support the seniors remotely, but also allows seniors to age independently with dignity in their own home. It starts by the first main scenario, as you can see, like caregiver can see what's on the TV, they can put any show or content, fix any issues, mom logs out of Netflix, they can do that. That's how it started. But then you add connection to it. They can do video calls, share photos, reminders, group calling, wish grandma happy birthday, or, the whole family jumps on. And now the third layer that we build is the camera and the microphone give you like rich insights onto what's happening with mom. So you can stay ahead of mom's journey as she ages through the years.
1: Oh, interesting. Okay, so that's a new aspect to it. So I'm looking at the website. It looks like since we talked, you're now doing kind of a monthly, where the hardware is included in the monthly fee. Is that, or I guess you have a bunch, but is that how most people are doing it, you think?
0: Yeah, so we try to make it easier. So it's a rental model now, so you just pay per month, use it until most people use it until mom passes away, and then they return the box because you don't need it afterwards. So makes it really easy for them to come into the system, use it as long as they need it, and return it back.
1: I didn't know this conversation was going to get so dark so quickly. Oh my gosh. But it's a reality of, these systems. But okay, so tell me why you came up with this.
0: Look, I have three kids. I have four sets of parents, in-laws and parents, and my wife and I both work. And COVID kind of like they deteriorated so fast. It was really tough to handle, like just absolutely crazy. And people who live this realize right away when that happens, it's like you are in a quicksand. Nothing pulls you out. So I started to think about what will make me take care of them remotely. Like, how can I want to be there 24/7. I just can't be there. So what can sort of try and at least be my helper, right? And when you think about it, what do I really have for them? I have empathy, that's great, but I also have eyes and ears. I have a brain that can see what's happening. How can I make that? So how can I first start with making their TV, because they watch 6 hours of TV, really, really useful because they are isolated if they don't watch right content. 6 hours of watching, 84% of the time they're watching news. We make anybody depressed, right? Not alone us. So, sorry to say that. So that's how it started. And then I started to extend it more and more over the last year, year and a half, where now it almost literally replaces my need to be there 24/7. So in the middle of the night, I don't need to go figure out what's happening in the room. The system tells me your mom got up, she went to the bathroom, she came back in, she turned on the TV, she didn't turn on the TV. I can send her photos. People have done church service remotely. People have done so many things. So the idea is we are doing this show remotely. This wasn't possible 20 years ago. Why can't I take care of my parents remotely as much as I can? So that was the genesis of the whole thing. And now, year and a half later, we have 45,000 active users that use the app 5.8 times every single day. That's how
1: Wow.
0: much they use, right? And they do not cancel. And I know it will get dark, but they do not cancel until they don't need it anymore. And they only don't need it anymore when mom's, gone, right? So
1: Wow.
0: it shows the impact.
1: Okay, so and let's just explain what this is. It's a physical box that you put on top of your TV because it does have that camera and microphone. It's got a remote control that is very easy for a senior to use. It's got big buttons. They're colorful. It's got the volume up, the volume down, the channel, the numbers, unlike most traditional streaming remotes that are just like, a play pause kind of thing. So, once you install this, explain the logistics. Because when I remember going hands on, it reminded me of like a sling box. It's almost like you can monitor everything. It's like you could see your loved one's TV screen on your phone, right?
0: Yeah, meaning a large part of our team, in fact, one of our big investors came from Slingbox. So there is a genesis to that as well. So you're right. So the box is a microphone and a camera and a really powerful always-on AI engine. That's, but you connect it to all your devices, whether it's a Roku, your set-top box, your DVD player. It's a one-time setup that takes 20 minutes. And I do it for my parents. So I buy the box, I go to their home, I put it in, done. Now for them, let's start with them. There are four ways as they age, they can use it. They can use the most powerful remote that we have, which is very simple to use, but very powerful. They can just say Netflix. They can just say a show. can say ABC, the TV turns on and they're watching. So no more apps, no more confusion. They just say what they want to say. Okay? They can just say NBC. So it's really simple for them to use. But as they age, it goes through systems where you have a small remote cover. They don't want to use complicated buttons. You can put it in. And towards the very late, they have a 6-button, like a dementia-friendly remote. We are all going to live with dementia, which is a proven fact now, unless there's medical breakthroughs. And at the very end, they don't need to use a remote at all. I can drive the whole experience for them remotely. So that's how it starts, right? Can put any show, content. I can turn on the TV, turn it off. I can program it 6 o'clock every day, turn it on, play Wheel of Fortune for them, right? So that's how it starts. Now, on my side, I can see what's on the TV. If they log out on Netflix, I can actually put in the Netflix password for them from here. So I don't have to go drop everything and go do that for them, right?
1: Right, because that's what's happening. You get that call from mom or dad or family member, like, and they just say, like, on my TV, I have a black screen. You're like, okay, well, tell me more. Or it's like, oh, the volume's not working, or Netflix is logged out, or I don't know how to access this program. And it's like, you can't see the screen, so it's really tough to give that remote support. And of course, we're all busy and working and things. And this is why the elderly don't call their loved ones, because they're worried mm-hmm. about interrupting them. This is why they're scammed at the end of the day. So this kind of bridges all that.
0: Yeah, and then you start to build on that, right? Once you have fixed the underlying thing, now let's try to move towards happiness and joy. Like when my mom calls my kid, now that's a grandma-grandkid connection on a big screen, which is fundamentally, you're not watching nose hair anymore. Like, you know, you've seen those, where are you, grandma? Like, you know, people running away. It just turns the whole scenario into delight. I can send any number of photos, I can send videos, you know, things like that. So now my mom is actually using that TV screen far more effectively. I can put a yoga video. I can take her virtually to Ireland because somebody's going, you know. So there's so much content and goodness through the TV that her life now is more happy. And then, right? Okay. Let's build on that a little bit.
1: Well, we've only got about a minute, but I'm curious, how long you've been doing this now?
0: So we launched, it's really been 2 years since launch, 15 months.
1: Okay.
0: But rapid growth, rapid usage.
1: Still a baby. But what have you learned in that time? What have you learned?
0: This is a massive problem. We are only scratched the tip of the iceberg right now. And there's a lot more to do. But amazing journey so far. Amazing growth, amazing usage.
1: Yeah. And I imagine that you probably get the most love from the caretakers that purchase this and set it up at their loved ones' homes, because they're the ones that say, oh my gosh, you really, a lot of relief in knowing that they not only have that control, but they can finally like actually help their loved ones.
0: Yeah, game changer, life changer. I've saved thousands and thousands of dollars. I don't need to put mom into a home anymore. Those are the things we hear.
1: Yeah. I'm looking at the website. So the website is getjubileetv.com, getjubileetv.com. You can rent this monthly. It looks like it's about $39 a month. For the year, it's about $389, and that includes all the software. That includes the subscription and the box, right? And the membership? Yeah. Okay. All right, Ashish Agarwal, thanks so much for joining me today.
0: Thank you, Rich. Great talking.
1: Really appreciate it. Sure beats the, hold on, let me run right over. Let me try to, you know, like when your loved one is calling you with a TV or an internet problem, it is like, you can't feel right until you've fixed it. That's the bottom line. Yep. RichOnTech.tv is the website to go for more information. When we come back, we're going to open up the feed bag.
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0: tech. Two quick stories before we get into the feedback, which is overfloweth this weekend. First off, you knew this was going to happen. TikTok is so influential. Now, Netflix has a TikTok-style clips feature inside the app. So it's a vertical video feed where you can scroll through various, of course, Netflix shows. It's going to be clips from those shows personalized to you. And not just to scroll through and laugh and see little scenes and things, but in the hopes that you might want to watch the full content and also discover things you may not discover. So again, this is called clips. The idea is that you might watch a short clip of a show first, laugh a little bit, and then maybe watch that show, that movie, that comedy special later and add it to your watch list. So check that out in the Netflix app. It's not arrived in mine just yet, but it's probably rolling out. It's called Clips. And then this has been a long time coming. YouTube TV finally lets you build your own multi-view. You can watch four channels at once, and you can choose which channels those are. So yes, YouTube TV has had multi-view for a very long time, but they kind of gave you the combos, or they gave you the channels that you could choose from for your combos. Now you can just choose pretty much any channel. There may be some limitations. It's only live TV. You can't do DVR on demand stuff, but it's also rolling out slowly. I hate those terms. Because you probably want this right now and it may not hit your TV for a bit, but you are finally in control. And I will just mention that one of my dreams when I first started out in TV journalism was I wanted, this is how old I am, I wanted like a bunch of TVs, like five different TVs mounted on my wall, or I guess you couldn't even mount them back then. They were like CRTs. But you would put five TVs and each one would be playing like a different channel, like channel 2, channel 4, channel 5, channel 7, channel, 11. And you can watch everything at once. And of course, now you could just do that with any TV, with YouTube or a lot of these streaming services. But I did have one news director at a TV station that I guess he posted it. I never went to his place, but he like told me he had this. And I was like, what? That's what I want at my house. Okay, let's open up the feedback. Speaking of streaming, Johnny in Staten Island. Hey, Rich, I was catching up on your recent broadcast, and I ran into this issue with cord cutting in sports. I tried to find a Knicks playoff game, figured it would be on MSG or ESPN. Nope, it was on Amazon Prime. Then I tried to follow the Yankees on Yes. That wasn't there either. It feels like games are spread across Netflix, Amazon, and everywhere else. It's getting ridiculous trying to keep up with the team. You basically need multiple subscriptions. Yes, you do, and you need a way to find where those games are playing. The ESPN app is pretty handy with that. Charles in New Jersey. Rich, I want to share two tools I've been using for a long time. Umail. Oh, we talked about that this show. It's been fantastic for blocking spam calls. It's also got more voicemail features in the carriers. It's not cheap, but for me, it's worth it. I also use privacy.com for virtual credit cards. You can create single-use cards, set spending limits, or lock them to one vendor. It's perfect for free trials or sites you don't fully trust. Charles, I'm familiar with Umail, and yes, privacy.com is excellent, especially for free trials that you're inevitably going to forget to cancel. It is the best. Mina in Redondo Beach says, hey, Rich, I ordered a new phone from a T-Mobile kiosk at Sam's Club, had it shipped to a UPS access point with a signature required. I got the delivery notification. An hour later, another email saying it had been picked up. The UPS store confirmed someone took it. They told me the person showed up with a passport matching my first name. Video showed someone in a cap and sunglasses. I even signed up for UPS My Choice to prevent this kind of thing. Have you heard of this? No, but I have heard of thieves targeting phone deliveries in particular. I guess the weak point here was that ID verification. You know, sometimes people do this as just like they're going through the motions, but they really do need to check to make sure it matches. Hopefully you're not on the line for any of that. You should not be. Let's see. Denise says, hey, Rich, about a year ago, I traded in my MacBook Air for an iMac because I wanted a bigger screen for writing at home. I loved it, but I missed being able to move around the house. Then I saw your segment on the MacBook Neo and decided to get one. It took a few weeks to arrive, but I just got it and I love it. Now I feel like I have the best of both worlds and I'm already using it for my dining room. Just wanted to say thanks for the great advice. Thank you. Let's see here. Mitch in Denver, listening on 630 K-How. Hey, Rich, I listen to you often, or maybe it's K-H-O-W. one of those. I'm a cybersecurity practitioner with over 40 years in the industry. Yeah, one of the old guys. Sometimes I yell at the radio when you say things, but this is the first time I'm actually writing in. You were talking about recording apps, and I wanted to point something out important. In healthcare, there are ongoing lawsuits claiming practitioners didn't notify patients their data was being shared with third parties and didn't have proper agreements in place, which could violate HIPAA. Also, recording laws vary by state. Some require all-party consent. The rules can differ. Whether it's phone call or in person, your callers may not think about that, but when you're giving advice on the radio, it might be worth adding a disclaimer so people don't unknowingly break the law. Keep up the fight. There's no shortage of work to do. Yes, no matter what you hear, any advice you get in life, don't just follow it blindly. Always do your own research. But I will say that HIPAA stuff, here comes the angry emails. It's so annoying. I went to a dermatologist the other day. I'm not kidding. It's like, oh, come early for paperwork. Like 75 pages of just like, here's how we're sharing your info. Here's, do you care? Can we leave a voicemail with yourself? It's like, I don't care. Just tell me what it is and let me know. And anyone who picks up the phone at my house, tell my kids. By the way, if you're putting off getting like a mole check or any sort of like any doctor situation, just go. It is so much better to know. Like, I'm like sitting there, like, I haven't been to the dermatologist in like years. I'm like, oh, they're probably going to find something horrible. The lady takes one look and she's like, yeah, you're fine. It's like, no worries. It's like, okay, how much better did I feel after that? But yet it took me like 3 years to make a appointment. Anyway. Hi, Julie writes in, hey, Rich, I emailed you because I couldn't open some attachments in a text message. I really needed them because they're from my husband and his funeral was this weekend. Oh, my gosh, I'm so sorry. You suggested tapping the contact name at the top, going into the info section and clicking the photos. I went back, I tried it, and it worked. Crazy that they show up there, but not in the conversation, but I'm so glad I found them. Thank you again. You have a house full of Rich on Tech fans here. Thank you, Julie. I am so sorry for your loss. Alan, hey, Rich, I love listening to your show. It's both educational and fun. Thanks for doing what you do. Nancy, no help needed. Just want to know I appreciate you. Deb in Oshkosh, WHBY. Rich, I love your radio show. 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And with the Bill Handel segment you do, your segments have been so helpful to this 88-year-old lady who doesn't have the technology instincts needed in today's internet world. Thank you so much for what you do. And Jerry writes in from Denver, love your show on KOA. And Neil from Ohio, love the Orb app you introduced us to last week. Thank you for your public service. Yes, get that app, Orb. I think it's orb.app, orb.net. Oh my gosh, game changer. Absolutely love that. 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Plus, we've got the founder of SaveWise to talk about money-saving tips. Thank you so much for listening. I know there are so many ways you can spend your time. I do appreciate you spending it right here with little old me. One reminder before I go, please, please, please, please do not drive distracted. Those texts can wait. I know they're tempting. We all want to write back to them. They can wait. Thanks to everyone who makes this show possible. Bobo today on board, Kim on the phones. My name is Rich DeMiro. I will talk to you real soon.
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10: President Trump speaks out. Fox News, I'm Jamal Osman. Here's what's happening. President Trump is reportedly rejecting Iran's latest proposal to end the war. Fox's Brian Yenis in Tel Aviv.
11: According to Iranian state media, Iran's latest 14-point proposal to the U.S. calls for 30 days of talks to end the war, and then it includes a list of demands calling for a withdrawal of U.S. troops, a lifting of the U.S. blockade of Iranian ports, lifting sanctions, releasing frozen assets, an end of the war between Israel and the Iranian-backed militant group Hezbollah in Lebanon, and a new post-war order where Iran is in charge of the Strait of Hormuz, free to charge tolls and deny Israeli and U.S. ships from entering. Now, the U.S. has said that Iranian control of the strait is completely unacceptable.
10: Meanwhile, President Trump has announced what he calls Project Freedom. It's an effort to reopen the Strait of Hormuz, and the president said it will happen starting Monday. He says countries around the world have been asking the U.S. to get their ships safely out of the strait. The U.S. military is searching for two service members in Morocco. That's after they went missing during training exercises. Fox's Stephanie Bennett now.
12: Officials have not yet said what unit or branch these missing Americans belong to. The United States Africa Command announced that the two U.S. servicemen went missing during an annual multinational military exercise called African Lion. Well, they say the incident remains under investigation and the search is ongoing, involving ground, air, and maritime resources. The service members were reported missing last night near the Cap Drawn training area near the city of Tantan, close to the Atlantic Ocean. The terrain there is mountainous with cliffs, a mix of desert and plains, with temperatures in the mid-70s.
10: The missing service members were reportedly going on a hike before they disappeared. 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
13: 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Just click listen, then swipe right and hear the latest news updates on your time. 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
10: Fighting continues between Ukraine and Russia. Ukraine launched a wave of strikes against Russian oil targets, hitting a key port on the Baltic Sea. That also includes hitting two tankers that Ukraine alleges were illegally used to transport Russian crude oil. Thousands are without jobs, many more without flights. That after Spirit Airlines goes out of business after talks with the White House failed.
17: The Spirit shutdown is really kind of turning into this political blame game. You have Secretary Duffy blaming the Biden administration, while many Democrats are pointing to higher fuel prices with the war in Iran. But regardless, this is all causing a lot of inconvenience for thousands of Spirit flyers. Now, this comes after years of financial issues for Spirit, multiple bankruptcy filings. President Trump was trying to step in with a bailout, but that deal ended up failing. So many of the 17,000 people who work for Spirit were not necessarily surprised by the airline shutting down.
10: Fox's Madison Scarpino reporting. Supreme Court Justice Neil Gorsuch has co-authored a new children's book. He joined Fox News Sunday to talk about the high court.
18: America is about voicing your different points of view. And I don't expect to persuade my colleagues in every case. I know we're going to disagree. I'm an originalist. You know, Justice Breyer and Justice Sotomayor, they're not originalists. I love them, okay? And we have a good time together disagreeing.
10: The new book hits shelves Tuesday. That is ahead of the 250th anniversary of the signing of the Declaration of Independence. The World Health Organization says a suspected virus outbreak on a cruise ship has killed three people and sickened at least three others. The virus is a disease transmitted by mice or other rodents, and there's no treatment for it. South African media reports said the outbreak happened on a cruise ship while it was sailing from Argentina to the coast of West Africa. I'm Jim Osman, and this is Fox News.
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25: And in his hotel room, authorities found more knives, ammunition, and rolls of duct and grip tape. They argue Allen planned extensively for this attack, checking the president's schedule online and watching live footage of the dinner before storming towards the ballroom. Still, the head of the Secret Service insists their security plan worked.
23: It worked by luck, which we're going to read from the latest from the prosecutors from the court case yesterday. But this shooter dude is the weirdest combination of very sane and completely nuts that I think I've ever heard of. Or if not nuts, just I don't even know what he is. But those pictures that came out yesterday of the selfies he took, completely as calm as could be. It's like he was taking selfies of he was just attending the dinner, going to the White House Correspondents' Dinner. Can't wait to get down there with a very calm kind of smile on his face. You know, I'm going to go down. I'll let you know how it was. Not that he was about to rush a bunch of men with guns. And like I said yesterday, if you did this 1,000 times, 999 times, you end up full of bullets.
0: Right.
23: How could you be that calm about you're just about to be torn apart by bullets? That's a nutso view of the world. Yet all of his comments and writings are very sane and reasonable.
0: I think a couple of things. Number one, it's that same sort of childish lack of understanding what death is that leads, you know, school shooters to think, after I do this, people will know what made me mad and I'll be happy. Not understanding that, no, you'll be nothing. You'll be gone. And secondly, it was pointed out that this guy's very much like the useless Luigi Mangione. Bright, well-educated, but kind of a failure, an underachiever, living with his parents, very online, and wanted to do something big to show that he wasn't a loser.
23: Yeah. I can't imagine being that calm about being shot to death, but I don't live in his head. This was interesting yesterday. So this is from courtroom testimony. Washington Post had a big piece about how that whole couple of minutes went down. Now that we have the details, according to a detailed accounting filed yesterday by federal prosecutors in the criminal case against the suspect, Cole Thomas Allen, the performance of the nation's preeminent protection agency was marred by inattentiveness and misfires and is saved by, quote, extraordinary good fortune and the gunman falling to the ground on his own. The defendant, armed with a 12-gauge shotgun, a 38 caliber pistol, two knives, four daggers, and enough ammunition to take dozens of lives. Imagine trying to sprint with all that on you. He couldn't, turns out. Was apprehended by Secret Service officers mere feet away from the ballroom where his primary target was located, along with other members of the cabinet. Contradicting a prior claim by Acting Attorney General Blanche that officers had promptly tackled and detained Allen, prosecutors wrote that the 31-year-old tutor from Torrance simply fell to the ground after blowing past a team of agents just two open flights, short open flights, of stairs from the ballroom. And you've probably seen on CBS, they've been interviewing this woman for a couple of days now. She was there when he fell down. He fell, like, at her feet. She just happened to be standing there in the hallway. He just, like I said yesterday, we think we've all done this before, maybe when you're a kid or whatever. Like, you get to running too fast, and you just can't keep up with yourself, and you go down.
0: Especially if you're carrying weight.
23: Yeah. It sounds like that's what happened. I can't imagine that if he hadn't stumbled, that he wouldn't have gone around that little corner, and then he's there, the open doors, that whole room. I'll read on from the Washington Post piece. They wrote that one officer fired at Allen five times but never hit him.
0: Hmm.
23: Such a gathering could have been targeted by foreign adversaries or others with far more experience, less regard for human life, and much greater firepower than Allen, experts said. And then they quote a couple of people with military experience. Most of my military friends are all saying the same thing. If you had a team of three or four gunmen, we would have absolutely gotten to Trump. If they had just come in a team of three or four who were coordinated and trained, we would have absolutely penetrated the ballroom and it would have been a full-on gunfight. It's hard to imagine that that's not true.
0: No, that rings very true. Yeah.
23: That's troubling. One thing, I heard somebody talking about security. I'd ask my brother about this. He did security in Iraq right after the war started. They usually have it like L's. And I don't know why you wouldn't have the magnetometer turned to the side so that the line, you know, comes toward the direction he was running, but you got to turn and go through. So there's no way you could full on sprint through the thing. You'd have had to turn a corner to go through the thing, and then another corner to go the rest of the line. I would just think that would be normal procedure. I'm sure there's a reason why you don't, because I'm no expert in this. But that the straight line thing where you could just come flying down that hallway and go through there the way he did, there's got to be a better way.
0: It just stinks of lax security. Lack of the perception of a threat. I'm struck by the fact that the prosecutors, because they need to show that this was a serious threat to the life of the president, are not going to accept the Secret Service's perhaps glossed over, somewhat shined up description of how they responded, et cetera. It strikes me that's the way our government's supposed to work, checks and balances. I can't, you know, independently say which is closer to the truth, but like I said, the prosecutor's description rings pretty true.
23: Well, at the end of the day, I suppose the reality is for everybody is that it's harder to stop an assassination than you think. I mean, like making sure it can't happen. But so we had this numbnuts get within a couple of feet. You had the numbnuts who just climbed up on the building there at the fairgrounds and just missed. You know, you got the guy at the golf course who, thank God, somebody saw the rifle sticking out. But what if you end up with military-trained couple of dudes who know what they do or they're doing instead of numbnuts in these situations?
0: In those specific situations, the president would be dead.
23: That's what I think.
0: Overwhelmingly odd, likely.
23: Like, if you'd have had two guys in Butler, Pennsylvania, with one guy willing to fire off shots and draw all the attention, or something, create a distraction, whatever it is, and then the other guy, trained marksman, shoot Trump in the head. Or this one we just heard about, the, you know, a platoon of three guys who know what they're doing.
0: Well, given the fact that it was merely the fact that Trump turned to illustrate a point on a screen that kept a numbskull from killing him, well, yeah, clearly. I think it's to Trump's credit in a way that he does not cocoon himself. He plays golf. He goes to a large gathering where I don't know how they rate the security. You'd think it'd be like the Rainbow of Doom or what's the level of security at this event? 1 through 5, yeah. 5 being, you know, complete lockdown.
23: Yeah, there's a name for that. I heard it the other day.
0: 2 or 3, the president doesn't go to it. Again, maybe it's to Trump's credit that he does those things, but I'm surprised.
23: Yeah, well, it's kind of what I was talking about the other day of Eisenhower's big concern that we would become Fortress America and just, you know, all our officials locked down like that, all everything locked down all the time. We could make everything incredibly safe, but it would take away a lot of freedom and a lot of access. So do you have any more on the shooter before I get to the analysis?
0: I do.
23: Okay, go ahead.
0: Yeah, well, the analysis of
23: where we are in America right now.
0: Oh, okay, great. Yeah. Doug Murray, wrote a piece. Douglas Murray, we're very close, so I call him Doug. He pointed out the other day that there are different kinds of revolutionaries, and some have a clear plan for how to reorganize society. It's usually stupid and wouldn't work. Some just want to watch the world burn, and others are just desperate for a cause. And that's what we've been talking about with these young online radicalized men who might have been like with the cause for a month and a half. They just knew they wanted to do something big and hurt somebody, and they were looking for the right hook. And he mentions a novel I've ever heard of, but about a young man who cares more about dying on a barricade than about what the barricade stands for. Mm. And Douglas Murray says today, many young people in the West are like that man. They're desperate to attach themselves to a cause, and they don't particularly care what the cause is. And after the atrocities of October 7th, a lot of people latched on to Hamas and Gaza, or it's been climate change or whatever. And whatever it is, they're willing to just overthrow the system because it's so damn important. And it changes like every 3 months.
23: So I was reading this piece in the Free Press from this woman, Caitlin Flanagan, who I thought I'd heard the name before. I guess Joe's quoted her before.
0: She's terrific, yeah.
23: She now writes for the Free Press, and she had this piece, Pray for America. I was born in the era of assassinations, but when I saw the news of the shooting in Washington, I barely scrolled. That's how I know we've re-entered an era of political violence. Got to admit, my reaction also when I heard it was not the level it should have been, probably, or certainly not the level it would have been 5 years ago. She was born in 63, because she was born within days of when President Kennedy was assassinated. So when she was a young girl, we went through the MLK Bobby Kennedy, Then she was at Berkeley when the Black Panthers were there, Patty Hearst, all that sort of stuff. She lived through that era of violence and bombings and all that different sort of stuff. Mm-hmm. And she writes, "That's when I realized that political violence is truly back, that an attempt to assassinate the American president was within the realm, not just of possibility, but of the unremarkable, and that we once again crossed the river where we may not countenance violence of this kind, but we understand it as an aspect of the known world." That is absolutely right. It just feels like it's part of the deal now.
0: Yeah,
23: which it didn't feel that way very long ago.
0: The political left justifies it and explains it away, and that's accepted more and more in the mainstream. Radical chic, look it up.
23: And she ended with this. She talked a little bit about the media coverage and, you know, people doing their thing on the, both sides of the media. She said, "This is America right now, where nothing seems real and where your sympathies are open to constant manipulation," which started like within moments of the shooting. I was watching MSNBC. "When I was a girl, the priest always asked for prayers for the United States, which seems silly to me, like asking for prayers for the moon or gravity. For the first time in my life, I've been doing what those priests instructed."
0: Whoa. Interesting.
23: Pray for the United States. Because, yeah, this is not going to end well, people.
1: Jack Armstrong and Joe Getty.
23: We've decided to call this the best weekend talk show in America. And if you like it, download Armstrong and Getty on demand.
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3: It is a particular pleasure to be back in this wonderful building, the heart of your democracy. On this occasion, I cannot help noticing the readjustments to the East Wing, Mr. President. Following your visit to Windsor Castle last year. And I'm sorry to say that we British, of course, made our own small attempt at real estate redevelopment of the White House in 1814.
0: Boo! Never forget!
4: Flat room temperature water under the bridge. Bygones. The special relationship, etc.
0: You're going to let a king come to our country and joke about trying to burn down the White House.
4: Bugger about and find out, King Chuck. That's what I say.
0: Katie, I need
4: Kings protesters right now?
0: That's a good point.
4: You got a damn king in the White House. That's what you warned us about.
0: Katie, I need an age on King Charles. I'm guessing 78.
4: As hell.
0: 78 is what I'm going with. Maybe he's older than that. I don't know.
5: 77.
0: There you go.
5: Boy, he looks older than that.
0: He does.
5: Wow.
0: He could pass for 85.
4: Heavy rests the crown on the head of that fella or something, Shakespeare said.
0: So he gave a pretty good speech yesterday, and the Congress really enjoyed it. And I thought it was all very, very nice. And if you're going to try to show the world that we're still close, you got to have King Charles here, because their actual prime minister, the actual power of their politics, is a 13% approval rating in his own country. So nobody gives a crap what he thinks about anything. Here's a little montage of various things King Charles said yesterday.
3: This is a city which symbolizes a period in our shared history, or what Charles Dickens might have called a tale of two Georges.
0: Somebody hold up the applause sign.
4: Good one. I got it.
3: The first president, George Washington, and my five times great-grandfather, King George III. King George, as you know, never set foot in America. And please rest assured, ladies and gentlemen, I am not here as part of some cunning rearguard action.
4: that's funny.
0: Yeah, you know, but that's wild that the King George of the American Revolution 250 years ago this July is his great, great, great, great, great five times grandfather. That's just wild.
4: And it's indefensible.
0: Yes.
4: By that's, Enlightenment standards.
0: That's why it's wild that that's possible today. Yes. That there would still be any line of succession like that anywhere on earth.
4: God save the queen, because tourists are money. Johnny Rotten, 1977.
0: That is something.
4: Yeah, I liked your screed earlier. And honestly, I appreciate the spirit of the visit, because we have been very close friends and incredibly close allies at extremely important times over the last, 100 years, especially 125 years. And sometimes you have rough patches with a friend, but it's helpful to be reminded, hey, we're old friends. Let's not do too much damage here. On the other hand, as you pointed out, our old friend is not our old friend anymore. We remember him when he was a friend and ally. Now he's, well, I'll let you take over.
0: Yeah, the media portraying it as an attempt to reestablish our close relationship as it's frayed because of Trump and how awful Trump is and this and that. I think it's more Great Britain coming. Great Britain's worried about the frayed relationship more than we are. They are incredibly weak. Great Britain is the weakest they've ever been, maybe ever, certainly in like 1,000 years, relative to other world powers. And they need us more than they've ever needed us ever. They can't have any sort of daylight between the United States and them. They're your old college friend who has come back, and you're like, hey, I haven't talked to you for years. And you talk about some old times, and you kind of laugh, and he makes some jokes. Remember the time we, and then he hits you. You know, if you could help me out, I really could use some money. I think that's what yesterday's.
4: It's just $5,000 till the end of the month. Yeah.
0: I think that's what yesterday's visit was. Yeah, remember, you kind of need to protect us because we don't really have a Navy anymore. So those jokes about King George, that was funny, huh?
4: Yeah. Yeah, I guarantee you they're like, you know, even your mid-sized tuna companies have more impressive navies than the Brits, which is just shocking history.
0: I don't like the way Trump has talked about NATO necessarily all the time or our European friends, but they need us more than we need them by far. It's not even close in terms of a relationship. And I feel like mainstream media portrays it all the other way around.
4: And we have had a very, very toxically helicopter parent-y relationship with Europe for a very long time, as we've talked about on many occasions. But yeah, we have allowed them to become the most worthless, lazy, lacking in character trust fund kid you can imagine. And like, you know, some drug-addicted, useless, unemployable, rich 34-year-old. Is there any fixing them at this point?
0: I know.
4: I don't know.
0: And we've talked about this over and over again, but to say it one more time, to portray Trump as somebody trying to destroy one of the great organizations in world history, NATO,
4: right,
0: and not say NATO, all those other NATO countries, not honoring their commitment of spending the amount of money that they swore, legally signed a piece of paper that they would do over decades. They're the ones that have honored the NATO commitment for decades.
4: I know.

0: 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Yeah, over 50% of adults say they'd feel better if they got more sleep, and stress is often the biggest barrier. 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
3: Just stumbled upon the best weekend talk show in America, and it is fantastic. We're Armstrong and Getty.
4: All of the stories of significance that happened in the last week with none of the left-wing media spin, and we try to get to the heart of what really matters and what's just internet noise.
3: 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Oh my gosh, you're going to love it.
4: Another crazy week. Now please enjoy the best weekend talk show in America.
3: We're big Ben Sass fans around here. We have mentioned that many times over the years. I know we interviewed him at least once.
4: Yeah, and before we get to the incredible wisdom and positive vibes of Ben Sass, later on in the hour, there's going to be something to contrast it with, which is the casual embrace of hate and violence in the mainstream left. So stay tuned, won't you?
3: Oh, boy. We got to get Noah Rothman on because he's got a book about that, and he's making the rounds right now from National Review. Ben Sass, I wish I'd known the guy. He's still alive, but he is dying of cancer. And he's a small-town Nebraska guy. I'm a small-town Kansas guy, and I wish I had known him because he's absolutely amazing. He is like what I picture the founding fathers were probably like if you listened to them talk.
4: Yeah, he'd have made a good founding father, I think.
3: Yeah.
4: Well said, yeah.
3: And super smart guy, too good for politics. I was watching the interview last night, and I've thought this many times. I've listened to interviews with him. I've read stuff, and we talked to him. It's just like, why can't we have more people like this in our politics? Because they won't take the job, I guess, most of the time, or they won't say the things you need to say to get elected.
4: I think it comes down to what does getting into politics reward and what does it punish? And we get the leaders, public servants we deserve because our politics are perverse.
3: I retweeted the Ben Sass interview from 60 Minutes last night saying everybody should watch it. Sarah Isger, who I really like, said, haven't seen a conversation like this, intellectual, philosophical, big picture on TV in decades. It's incredible. I would agree. It was incredible. Let's listen to some of it. Here's Ben Sass, who's dying of pancreatic cancer, on 60 Minutes last night.
5: I love America, and I think there's a lot of big and meaty things that we should have been talking about, and we still can talk about, and having a terminal diagnosis isn't really that unique. We're all always on the clock. Some of us have the benefit, maybe it's a weird word, but the benefit of knowing our time is finite and defined, and it becomes an opportunity to talk about bigger stuff.
6: And you have focus from that.
5: Yeah, I mean, it's weird to be in your early 50s and get a terminal diagnosis and people all of a sudden act like you're 93 or 94 and you have a lot of wisdom. I don't know that I have a lot of wisdom, but I have a lot of things that I think we should be reflecting on together.
3: Oh, and he lays out some of them right here.
5: Neither of these parties really have very big or good ideas about 2030 or 2050 at a national security level, at a future of work level, at an institution building level. The Congress is not wrestling with big or important questions right now.
6: If Congress is looking at the wrong things, what is it missing?
5: We are living through a digital revolution, which is both glorious and horrific at the same time. Because what the digital revolution does is it accelerates almost everything about the human experience. Anything that can be reduced to a series of steps, which is most economic activity, is going to be routinized and become really, really cheap, really fast, and really ubiquitous. We've never lived in a world where 22-year-olds couldn't assume that the work they did, they would be able to do until death or retirement. And we're never going to have that world again. And Congress doesn't talk about any of those kind of most fundamental issues. The disruption of work, for good and for ill, should be front and central. Congress doesn't even know how to have that conversation.
4: It's an enormous conversation, and the small L libertarian in me is concerned that Congress will respond by passing gigantic, expensive government programs that will be rife with bloat and fraud. I had another point I was going to make. It was actually more positive than that. But there should be thinking before the storm hits. in the same way that a lot of the World Health Organizations and our health organizations thought a lot about what if there was a giant pandemic, how should we handle it? Then when it hit, they panicked and didn't do any of the things they said they were going to do, which they should have stuck with. But a little planning, a little if this, then that, I think it'd be really helpful before the AI, ending work as we know it thing really manifests.
3: Let's start down the road of Ben Sasse talking about the role politics should play in our lives.
6: What makes you a Republican?
5: I'm a Republican because I think the Lincoln-Reagan continuum does the best job of building constraint on thinking Washington is our fundamental political community. I think your fundamental political community is your neighborhood and your city hall and maybe even your state legislature. And right now, we are sacrificing a lot of our national politics to weird folks who want their main community to be their political tribe at a federal level. And that should be like the ninth thing or the 15th thing you care about, not the first or second thing.
3: I would agree. Weird folks. He goes on.
5: It's no secret that the current president and I wrestled on lots and lots of issues, but I don't spend much time commenting on our current politics because I don't really think our current politics are driving what's happening. I think it's mostly an echo of what's happening. I think we have really thin, shallow community right now. And unless people know the thickness of their local community, it's hard to make sense of what national politics are for. I think our national political dysfunction is an echo of larger problems.
3: That's troubling.
4: And correct, I believe.
3: And correct, and going to be hard to fix in the internet era.
4: Thin, shallow connections to our communities. That sounds about right.
3: And feeling like really, really strong connection to whoever is president at the moment.
4: Right, and the two camps becoming more and more quasi-religious, too, in various ways.
3: He got asked about what's conservative or not. Oh, actually, this is a clip they played from. So Ben Sasse was one of the yes votes to remove Trump from office after January 6th. He was one of the Republicans that voted yes. Was there a total of six or seven?
4: Seven, I believe, yeah.
3: He voted yes to remove him, and he had to explain to his Nebraska voters why he didn't think a lot of the stuff Trump did was conservative. Here's some of that.
5: Personality cults aren't conservative. Conspiracy theories aren't conservative. Lying that an election has been stolen, it's not conservative. Acting like politics is a religion, it isn't conservative.
3: So that turned some of you off, I'm sure. And then, more importantly to me, this conversation about, again, people, the weird people that want to be in national office.
6: Many senators I know would not be able to breathe without that job. It would kill them to leave.
5: I don't want what you said to be true, but I fear that that is true. And that is a sign of a much, much deeper problem. We got a lot of people who serve in government who really do think the highest and greatest thing you can ever do is have the title senator or congressman. Bull. The best thing you can do is be called dad or mom, lover, neighbor, friend, governor, senator, house member. It's a great way to serve. It should be your 11th calling or maybe 6th, but never top.
3: Yeah.
4: What do you do when your national sport is federal politics and your quasi-religion is federal politics? And I could probably come up with a couple more metaphors because it's morphed into this weird, way beyond what politics ever has been thing.
3: Yeah. So what did you said our national religion and
4: sport, national pastime.
3: Our national pastime. It's our number one TV show. The number one TV show in America isn't Cosby.
4: I left out entertainment. Yeah.
3: Cosby or Seinfeld. It's what did Trump do today?
4: Were the good, mean things said about him?
3: Yeah. Right? Yeah. So it is our pastime, our entertainment. We think the answer to all our problems comes out of Washington, D.C., and specifically the president. Yeah, it's terrible. It is absolutely terrible. And not the way it was designed.
4: And I agree with Ben Sasse that a lot of the current weirdness we have in politics are a reflection of that. Because, again, later in the hour, we're going to get to the casual embrace of, like, murderous violence on the left and some of the things that have been said recently. And you don't get there. That's not one step to get there. That's being way down a path that you suddenly embrace somebody who says, we need to have these people's blood running through the streets. We need to slaughter these people. People nodding their head. Yeah, right. The whole radical chic thing. I'm not sure where we go from here.
3: We're not going to play it here, but if you watch the interview, the last part of it is about him being Ben Sasse being a very devout Calvinist, Reformed Church Calvinist guy, and him talking about what that means to him and how he looks at death and dying through that lens and all that sort of stuff. And then, oh my God, the stuff about not getting to walk his daughters down the aisle or being there for his son when he's 16, 18, 20. Oof.
4: Oof. Trying to stay optimistic about that. Yeah, that was very, very, very heavy and emotional. Really.
3: That was something. But is there any way we can break out of this in the internet era? You don't raise money with interviews like that as a politician.
4: No, and I've got an extremely provocative philosophical question for you. Do we have time? Yes, we do. In a time where mobs are running wild in the streets, will a Ben Sasse be heard? Can he be heard? And I know a lot of my younger friends on the right would say, look, I agree with him, but if the Ben Sasses of the world, the political pacifists, will get absolutely bulldozed by the howling mob. We've got to neutralize their howling mob with ours before we can even hope to have a sane conversation.
3: Well, and a Ben Sasse in most districts is not going to lose to a Democrat. You're going to get primaried on the right.
4: Right.
3: And lose. Same with anybody who tries to be anything like Ben Sasse as a Democrat. You're going to get primaried on the left by an AOC or somebody.
4: Yeah. Talking about Republic, if you can keep it.
3: Talking about how evil capitalism and how Trump's Hitler. So, yeah. I don't know how we break out of that. Couldn't recommend that interview with Ben Sasse, even if you ignore the government stuff and just do the child rearing, how you face death stuff, because it's really good.
4: If anybody knows how to fix this, call me at home anytime, night or day. Let me know. Or drop us a note, mailbag@armstrongandgetty.com.
3: Fax it to the president.
4: Quickly.
0: Jack Armstrong and Joe Getty.
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19: Lisa Skye Hain loved working with people.
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3: So I was reading up on the latest in robot dogs yesterday and then started asking a couple of my favorite AI chatbots to give me more information. And so I think we've talked about in the past Sony's AIBO. How do you pronounce that? AIBO. AIBO?
4: I don't know.
3: It's their sort of pet version of a robot dog. I think we've talked about that in the past. 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Yeah, pretty sure I have.
4: That sounds like a drunken Vegas purchase.
29: Hey, honey, look what I got.
3: and it's more pet related. It looks like a dog, and they've tried using them in nursing homes and that sort of thing to walk around and the patients see them, and with various levels of success, I guess.
4: Wow.
3: Katie, okay. Jump in whenever you want as a proud dog owner on the whole robot dog topic. But then
4: they poop Bitcoin or what? How does that work?
3: Oh, so then I was asking about the best ones, and there's one called the Unitree Go 2 that does that runs about $75,000 currently. Ooh. And that's the most high-tech robot dog out there. And what people are wondering, if they're going to combine the pet version of the robot dog that looks like a dog with the $75,000, it's more of a helper security thing. Doesn't look as much like a dog and all its technology. If you can combine them together, you'd really have something. So the one that's $75,000 does all kinds of amazing stuff. An autonomous inspection routes. It walks the same path daily, photographing gauges, thermal imaging equipment, detecting leaks, all the kinds of things it can just do walking around your property.
4: Am I running an oil field in this scenario?
3: Well, we could see if, like, you water your lawn. Your lawn watering system. If you got a leak out there or what, just anything. There's a hole in the fence. It could notice anything going on around your property and walk the route and walk your house and do all this sort of stuff. Yes, Katie?
2: Is this the same type of AI that caused that woman to go, what the F kind of
5: AIS is up in here?
3: That's a very good point. Very good point, Katie. That's what that
5: what
3: lady.
5: What the type of AI shit is?
3: That was a robot dog, right, in her apartment complex. It was probably this sort of thing. 3D site scanning and mapping with LiDAR, remote inspection and blah, blah, blah, blah. Can do security patrols. And here's what I thought was even more amazing. It can go upstairs and traverse rocky, uneven, self-rights if it falls over, avoids obstacles, has 5 stereo cameras in it. Maps itself, localizes itself within known spaces, knows where it is, detects and avoids people, objects, and drop-offs, returns to dock to recharge on its own. But it can open doors. Its arm can open lever doors and round doorknobs, pick up objects up to 11 pounds, turn valves and flip switches, drag things as heavy as 55 pounds.
4: Just out of curiosity, can that robot arm, I don't know, say grasp a knife in the middle of the night because it resents me? Just asking for a friend.
5: Well, what y'all got this robot dog in here for?
4: Right.
3: So it seems to me if you can combine the two, the one that looks like a dog and is kind of designed to wag its tail and be friendly, with the, you know, it listens for sounds that, you know, like your regular dog does,
4: right,
3: and all that sort of stuff, and goes outside and patrols the fence and makes sure there's no holes or nothing has happened and blah, all these different things. That could be quite the little tool.
4: And I would imagine, like much security gear, it would be graded and priced depending on your needs. You know, if you're running some sort of high dollar car showroom in the city, you'd buy a different dog than just an average homeowner.
3: Yeah, and maybe that would be a more functional use for it instead of your, quote, junkyard dog. You have one of these robot dogs that's patrolling the fence and everything, keeping an eye.
4: Although certainly part of the junkyard dog package is it'll bite the hell out of you, so...
3: True, this would have to be more like our Simply Safe commercials, I suppose, where it just, you know, alerts somebody of something.
4: Shoots lasers out its eyes.
3: You might like this. So then I say to Claude... or ChatGPT, or whichever one I'm on, I said, does it shed? Wondering if it would pick up on the fact that obviously that is a joke. But it said, no, it's metal and plastic, no fur involved.
4: Mm. Thank you for that.
3: Unable to pick up on sarcasm, apparently, Claude. The only thing it leaves behind is the occasional oil drip if a hydraulic seal goes bad, and the faint smell of regret when you see the invoice, which is actually a pretty good joke.
4: That is pretty good.
3: $75,000, yeah. Robot dog.
4: Huh.
5: Now they got the motherfucking robot dog the motherfucking hood.
3: That's right.
4: Right. That is the situation. Well encapsulated, my dear.
3: You need to combine all these things. Well, for some people that are going to have like the romantic companion that does the robot dog thing, your romantic companion who you sit on the couch and watch a show with and then maybe have sex with, you weirdos, and then it goes outside and walks the perimeter while you're taking a shower to see if anybody's busted in or there's a leak in the water.
4: Perfect companion to me. So are you picturing some sort of transformer thing that goes from leggy buxom blonde down to golden retriever? And then what the hell?
3: I don't know what we'll end up with, but I'm sure we'll have something like that somewhere between the dog and the person that's doing laundry, inspecting the fence, just all these different things.
0: Jack Armstrong and Joe Getty.
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9: Movement coming in the Strait of Hormuz. I'm Kathleen Maloney, Fox News. It may soon be smooth sailing for innocent ships that are stranded in the Strait of Hormuz because of the war with Iran. Fox's Alex Hogan with more.
10: President Trump announcing a new operation. This is Project Freedom that will allow some of the ships that have been stuck in the Strait of Hormuz to be safely escorted out of that waterway. The president, who is here in Doral at his golf club watching the PGA Cadillac Championship, posted this on Truth Social, saying, for the good of Iran, the Middle East, and the United States, we have told these countries that we will guide their ships safely out of these restricted waterways so that they can freely and ably get on with their business.
9: This project set to begin tomorrow. Travelers are still reeling after Spirit Airlines canceled all its flights and shut its doors yesterday.
10: This comes after years of financial issues for Spirit, multiple bankruptcy filings. President Trump was trying to step in with a bailout, but that deal failed. So many of the 17,000 people who worked for Spirit were not necessarily surprised by the airline shutting down.
11: We were very aware, like, of what was going on. So, but they also did elaborate that as well. Like, hey, guys, we're trying our best. And they kept us informed the entire way. So it wasn't just like we were blindsided completely.
10: And this morning, the Airlines for America president says that those Spirit Airlines planes will likely be repurposed. And he's crediting other airlines for stepping up to the plate, picking up some slack by doing things like capping ticket prices for Spirit customers, even reducing fares.
9: Fox's Madison Scarpino reporting from Hartsfield-Jackson Atlanta Airport. The alleged shooter at the White House Correspondents' Dinner has been taken off suicide watch. Defense attorneys for Cole Allen claimed he wasn't able to communicate with family or participate in his own defense. Prosecutors intend to bring the case before a grand jury this week. 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
9: Venezuela's oil industry continues to ramp up production. Fox's Steve Harrigan is in Caracas with that story.
37: Venezuela is now exporting 1.23 million barrels of oil a day. That is the very highest level in the past 7 years. Most of that oil going to the U.S., Europe, and India. It's gotten so good for the oil companies, they are pulling a lot of oil rigs out of storage. They've sat in storage here in Venezuela for the past decade. This new acting president, Delcy Rodriguez, has signed a number of exploration agreements with major U.S. energy firms, but analysts say she has a specific window. She's got to show real economic progress on the ground here.
9: The increase in Venezuelan oil exports comes after the U.S. captured captured President Nicolas Maduro earlier this year. Two service members are missing after taking part in multinational military exercises in southwestern Morocco. U.S. Africa Command says American, Moroccan, and allied forces are conducting a search and rescue operation while investigators work to determine what happened. The NYPD making multiple arrests outside a medical center in Brooklyn, New York, yesterday as protesters turned violent during an ICE arrest operation.
1: DHS says the chaos happened after ICE agents arrested Nigerian national Chidozie Wilson Okiki in Brooklyn. The feds say the man asked to be seen at a hospital, but was cleared by the medical staff. By the time ICE agents tried to leave the hospital with the suspect, a protest had gathered outside. They were flipping over garbage bins and name-calling NYPD officers who were seen trying to clear the emergency entrances and exits to the Brooklyn hospital. Video shows ICE agents then emerge in the ambulance bay with the suspect, a man who the feds say has prior arrest for assault and criminal drug possession.
9: And that is Fox's CB Cotton reporting from New York City. I'm Kathleen Maloney. This is Fox News.
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7: Welcome. It is Verdict with Senator Ted Cruz. Ben Ferguson with you as well. It's nice to have you with us. 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And if you want to watch the show, you can watch this episode as well on YouTube or on Facebook. We put it up there each and every episode that we record, so you can watch it. Make sure you subscribe on the YouTube channel as well. Senator, we've got a lot to talk about, including the Supreme Court on Wednesday in a pretty significant ruling, 6-3. It made liberals' heads explode. The Louisiana 2024 congressional map, it was redrawn to create a second majority black district, constituted an illegal racial gerrymander. That is what they've decided. And of course, the left is furious right now over this, saying that this is racism run amok. The Supreme Court's illegitimate. I guess we should now pack the court again as soon as they get back in power, right? Because that's what they're planning on doing anyway.
15: Well, the Supreme Court's decision this week outlawing racial gerrymandering was a landmark decision. It was incredibly important. For decades, there has been a practice of drawing congressional districts based on race, deliberately segregating people based on whether they're African-American or white or Hispanic, and putting them into districts segregated based on race. The Constitution prohibits discrimination based on race, and the Supreme Court today, in a landmark decision, said this racial gerrymandering has to stop. As you noted, the Democrats are losing their mind over this because theirs is a party that is built on racial discrimination. And indeed, the fact that they are competitive, they are close to having a majority in the House of Representatives, is driven in a big part by their blatant gerrymandering, both political gerrymandering and racial gerrymandering. We're going to break down what that decision means, what precisely the court held, and why it was correct. We're also going to talk about an amazing thing that happened this week in Maine. The incumbent Democrat governor of Maine, Janet Mills, was running for Senate, and she dropped out. She dropped out because in today's Democrat Party, she was not nearly crazy enough to win a primary. Instead, the Democrats want a self-declared communist with a Nazi tattoo. That is now the beating heart of the Democrat Party. We're going to talk about that and what that means for the country.
2: And finally, we're going to talk about DEI programs run amok in homeless services. And Portland, Oregon, giving special priority if you happen to be LGBT. If you happen to be a racial minority,
7: homeless services. Yeah.
2: You know, if you're just some poor white schlub who's starving and out on the street, you rank last in the left's hierarchy of who deserves care. We're going to give you the facts and bring the receipts on that one as well.
7: It's like a PSA. If you're homeless, tell them you're the opposite sex of what you are. You'll get fed really well and get some great benefits in liberal cities. It's truly incredible.
2: Ben, how is that not a joke? Like what you just said is actually accurate. And it's so insane that a normal, rational person listening to it must be saying, that makes no sense. That's the reality we're living in.
7: And we're going to break it down. It's an amazing story. Want to also talk to you about an awesome company. 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All right, so let's get back to this Louisiana ruling. You've got a lot to say on this, and you broke it down a little bit in the intro there, but I want people to understand the core of this case, how it got all the way to the Supreme Court. So can you kind of give it just a synopsis of what got us there so quickly?
2: So I can, but let me step back for a minute. Let me give a little broader context. So two decades ago, in 2003, I started as the Solicitor General of Texas, which is the chief lawyer for the state in front of the U.S. Supreme Court. 2003 was the first time Republicans had won a majority in the House of Representatives in decades. And so we now had a majority in both the House and the Senate at the state legislature. And so Texas redistricted in 2003. It was a mid-decade redistricting at the time that had not been done very often. And they did it because Texas at the time, in 2003, Republicans were winning a significant majority of the statewide vote, and yet the congressional delegation was majority Democrat. It was the most egregious partisan gerrymander in the country. The Democrats had drawn it to elect Democrats, even though the voters were voting for the opposite party. And so the state legislature came in, redrew the map. The result of it was it elected five additional Republicans. But I was the lawyer who was charged with day one, number one, with advising the legislature while they were drawing the map. Number two, with defending the map in the federal district court when the Democrat plaintiffs challenged it. And then number three, I argued the case before the U.S. Supreme Court defending the map and ended up winning a landmark 5-4 decision upholding that map. And so there was a good two years of my life when I lived in the world of redistricting. And I got to tell you, Ben, the case law at the time was so convoluted and internally contradictory that it made no sense. So on one hand, the Supreme Court had said for a long time, the Fourth Amendment, the protection of equal protection under the laws, and the 15th Amendment, the protection that no one shall be denied the right to vote based on race, that that prohibited racial gerrymandering, drawing lines based on race. And yet at the same time, the prevailing Supreme Court precedent was that the Voting Rights Act, a statute passed by Congress, essentially mandated redistricting based on race. So you had these two lines of cases that just made no sense because they contradicted each other. And I got to say, having been part of the process, and at the time the legislature was drawing the lines, it was a very political process. And I was instructed on behalf of the AG's office that I'd come in and say, look, if you need legal advice, I'll give you my best legal advice.
7: Yeah.
2: If you want to make a political determination, do you want to take out this congressman or that congressman? You're entitled to make that determination. You're an elected state legislator. I'm not. So if you're going to engage in those political determinations, I'm going to step outside. And when you need me for a legal opinion, I will give it to you. I will tell you, Ben, after going through that process, after going through the litigation, I wanted to take a shower because there was so much of the litigation that was explicitly racial in a way that normal civilized people, they don't talk about the black seat, the Hispanic seat, the white seat. And yet it was all very explicitly racial.
7: All about race. Much more coming up right after this.
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7: About redistricting, and it went all the way in Louisiana, the Supreme Court. What does this mean moving forward? Also, a quick reminder, if you're listening on the radio, don't forget, we do this show as a podcast 3 days a week. You can grab Verdict with Ted Cruz wherever you get your podcasts. You can also watch us on YouTube as well and on Facebook. All right, Senator, so let's get back to it. You were mentioning a moment ago, you're in the room, you're seeing how the politics of this worked in the past, where they were literally designing districts all over the country based on race. If it's a white district, a black district, a Hispanic district, the list goes on. And now the Supreme Court has made it pretty darn clear, yeah, that way of doing business is not going to work anymore.
2: But by the way, I'll give you a little history as to how sordid racial gerrymandering has been, particularly by Democrats. So when we were trying the Texas redistricting case in 2003, we had testimony on the stand from Eddie Bernice Johnson. Eddie Bernice Johnson was an African-American woman, a member of Congress from Dallas, and she had been a state senator when the 1991 redistricting map was drawn, which is what really put in place the egregious Democrat gerrymander. And she testified about how Martin Frost was a Democrat congressman from Texas. He'd really driven the gerrymandered. And she said Democrats knew how to ensure that they elected white Democrats, which is they would draw a district where they would put just enough African-Americans, but not too many, and just enough Hispanics, but not too many. And she said the reason is, in a Democrat primary, if you had a black candidate run, the Hispanics and the white Democrats would all vote against the black candidate. If you had an Hispanic candidate run, the African-Americans and the whites would all vote against the Hispanic candidate. And so Eddie Bernice Johnson testified that the Democrats knew how to put just enough that neither a black candidate nor an Hispanic candidate could win the primary. But then what would happen is when a white Democrat won, all the Democrats would come together and support the white candidate in the general, and the white candidate would win. So we had a system where in Texas, a large majority of Texans were voting Republican, and yet we were electing a congressional delegation that was majority Democrat, and it was a bunch of white Democrats. And what the state legislature did in 2003 is they essentially obliterated the white Democrats. They ended that partisan gerrymander.
7: Yeah.
2: And that racial gerrymander, and it ended up electing a number more Republicans. But I hated litigating this kind of case because I don't like talking about the black seat, the white seat, the Hispanic seat. Look, I'm the first Hispanic senator from Texas, but I don't consider myself. I'm not a senator for Hispanics. I'm not a senator for whites. I'm not a senator for blacks. I'm a senator for Texans. I'm elected by 32 million Texans. It's my job to represent everyone. And the left is so bean countery that what happened in Louisiana is you had a court decision that ordered Louisiana. They had one black Democrat seat in the congressional delegation, and the court said it is mathematically possible to draw a second black Democrat seat. Now, the seat was ugly as can be. It ran diagonally the entire length of the state. It, like, reached out. You know, you look at the origin of the word gerrymandered. You know the origin of the word gerrymandered, don't you, Ben?
7: Give me the history.
2: So it was Elbridge Gerry, who was one of the founding fathers, one of the original framers of our country, who was a congressman at the beginning of the country. And he had a district that was so ugly it was drawn and it looked like a salamander. And so gerrymander is a combination of his name, Jerry, and salamander. And it's a long practice. But what the court had ordered, the lower court, had ordered the state of Louisiana, because it is mathematically possible to draw a line where you just look for every black Democrat, you put them all in one district, and they could win two congressional seats. If it's possible to do it, you must do it. That's what the court had ruled. That went up to the U.S. Supreme Court, and the U.S. Supreme Court overturned that. And the technical legal question they were analyzing is whether complying with Section 2 of the Voting Rights Act constitutes a compelling interest under the Constitution. Now, what does that mean? That sounds like gobbledygook. So the Supreme Court had long held that both the 14th Amendment, the Equal Protection Clause, and the 15th Amendment, the prohibition, the protection of the right to vote based on race, that both of those made it illegal to draw lines based on race. And in order to overcome that prohibition, you had to clear what is called strict scrutiny. Strict scrutiny is a legal standard that takes a compelling government interest that is as narrowly tailored as possible. That's the only circumstance in which you can survive strict scrutiny. Well, the court had never answered the question for 30 years whether complying with Section 2 of the Voting Rights Act constitutes a compelling state interest that lets you essentially ignore the Constitution's prohibition on racial discrimination and gerrymandered based on race. And the court, 6-3, a decision by Justice Alito, said no. Yeah. A statute from Congress. Look, the Voting Rights Act was enacted to protect people's rights to vote. It was enacted to vindicate the Constitution. It wasn't enacted to direct legislatures, you must discriminate based on race. And I got to say, Ben, the reaction of Democrats to this decision, it has been hysterical. They are losing their minds.
7: They're basically saying that there's never going to be an African American ever elected office again in Louisiana is how they're trying to play this right now, which is also absurd.
2: Well, you know, it's interesting because the way the Democrats are, their view is the only way an African American or Hispanic can get elected is in a district that is drawn only to elect an Hispanic or African American Democrat. How about winning statewide? Look, I'm Hispanic. I'm elected statewide. Tim Scott is African-American. He's a Republican. He's elected statewide. But you know what? When you're elected statewide, you have to appeal to people more broadly. When you're in an egregiously gerrymandered congressional district, you end up only appealing to the extremes. That's how you get a Maxine Waters. That's how you get an AOC. That's how you get an Ilhan Omar, because their districts are drawn where the only voters they're listening to are the radical zealots. The Ilhan Omars is listening to the Somali fraudsters because that's who elects her. The result of this is states now will not be able to draw districts based on race. They'll draw them based on political issues, based on geography, based on history. And you will end up hopefully having members of Congress that represent the citizens more fairly.
7: Yeah, it really is going to be interesting to see how big of an impact this has, not just the midterms, but far beyond that. It's a massive change in how we do redistricting, and it's going to be for the better in this country. Quick break. It is Verdict with Ted Cruz, Ben Ferguson with you. A lot more coming up.
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